0: Half Statistical Review of World Energy. In 2024, China mined 4.78 billion tons of coal, accounting for 51.7% of global production. Just six countries together supply nearly 90% of the world's coal, with China alone surpassing all other nations combined. Ron Taylor reporting.
1: America's employers delivered a surprising 115,000 new jobs last month, despite an economic shock from the Iran war. Hiring was better than the 65,000 that economists had expected, though it decelerated from the 185,000 jobs created in March. The unemployment rate remained at a low 4.3%. Breaking news and analysis at townhall.com. Chicago leaders are clashing over a planned Walgreens closure on the city's south side. Correspondent Ken Lormand reports.
2: Alderman William Hall and union leaders are calling for prosecution, warning the shutdown will create what he claims would be a, quote, food desert and medicine drought in the Chatham neighborhood. Walgreens says rising crime made it impossible to keep customers and staff safe. Some city officials say years of unchecked theft and vandalism are now forcing stores to leave. Ken Lorman reporting.
1: Atlanta Braves Hall of Fame manager Bobby Cox has died. Cox, who was 84, managed the Braves to prominence during the 1990s and the team's first championship in 1995. He took over a last-place team in June of 1990, and the next season led the Braves to a worst-to-first finish. Atlanta lost in the World Series of Minnesota in seven games. More on these stories at townhall.com.

0: Welcome to All Things Moore County, Moore County's weekly radio show highlighting the many facets of the Sandhills. That includes real estate, lifestyle, community, and neighborhoods. And now, from four properties, here's your host, Bill Sahadi.
1: Good morning and welcome to the talk show, All Things Moore County. Dorothy, we've had a couple of shows over the years where, if I make this statement, you'll readily agree that in our business, in our real estate business, we have the privilege of meeting people sometimes that become friends,
2: yep,
1: that come here from a different part of the country, that have very interesting backgrounds. And it's one of the magical things about our business, meeting people, getting to know them, and welcoming them to Moore County, and in this particular case, Southern Pines. And I'm speaking about Jane Goodrich and her husband, Jim Van Pernis, who have bought a home in Southern Pines, not far from where I live. They came from Maine, and their background and how they found Southern Pines is only part of the story, but it's an interesting part of the story because I remember when I moved here back in 1999, and even though I had started coming here in 1979, I remember Joan Scott at the Country Bookshop, and I remember every time my mom would come down to visit in the early 2000s, she would spend an extra amount of time in that Country Bookshop. She was an old-fashioned, she was born too late, actually. She was kind of frozen in the 50s and 60s, and the Country Bookshop struck a rhythm with her. So, Jim, we spoke, I guess, you had reached out to me about a building lot, and that's how we first met. And I asked you the question, how did you find Southern Pines? And it's not a quick answer.
2: It's not a difficult answer, but we were running a greeting card company that wholesales their greeting cards to gift shops and bookstores all over the country and a little bit around the world as well.
1: Yeah.
2: And in the early 2000s, we got a sizable order from the Country Bookshop. Somebody who was never a customer of ours, but somehow they probably picked up one of our catalogs.
1: Okay, and the name of your company was?
2: Saturn Press.
1: Okay, which you have recently sold.
2: We've recently sold. Jane and I are now retired.
1: Okay.
2: But a new owner has taken over the business and moved it to Connecticut.
1: Right.
2: But that gave us the opportunity to slow down and say, it's time for us to retire, and maybe we don't want to do that in the frigid Barrens of Maine.
1: So were you making calls in different areas in the southeast and getting to see different towns at this firsthand?
2: We would often try to escape the worst part of winter.
1: So you'd come together.
2: And we would drive to the south to get away, do the snowbird thing, get away from Maine.
1: Okay.
2: And we said, we've got this new customer in a town we've never heard of called Southern Pines.
1: Right.
2: Let's go visit our customers. We always found that to be a good customer rapport relationship.
1: Exactly.
2: And so we said, we'll stop in Southern Pines.
1: Yeah.
2: And when we did, we were enchanted.
1: Yeah. So, Jane, you came with him on his first trip here.
3: Yes.
1: Got a chance to see it. But you guys spend time in New Orleans. You've gotten very familiar with different parts of the southeast.
2: Yes.
1: But you did choose Southern Pines. Why? What was it about Southern Pines that tickled your fancy? Either whomever.
3: Well, for me, it was the architecture.
1: Okay.
3: I'm an architecture person. I drive through town. I'm particularly interested in resort architecture. And it was clear to me that Southern Pines had that going on with its history, that
1: yeah,
3: there were cottages here that were... The names of the streets are all named for New England.
1: That's right.
3: Northeastern towns. So I said, this is certainly an area where people came for whatever reason. This is before I knew the history of Pinehurst or the history of the area. which didn't take me long to learn. But it was obvious that it was that. So the architecture, the resort architecture, the resort quality of that having happened in the early 20th century, late 19th century, was of immediate interest to me.
1: Yeah. In between the lines of what you just said, there's a historian right below the surface.
3: Yes.
1: Where you, and a researcher.
3: Yes.
1: And an author, which
3: yes.
1: we're going to talk about a little bit today, but more later in the fall. It's interesting. When we met in person, you presented me with a list of homes. And then you emailed me a final list after our first or second meeting. There may have been 40 homes on that list. I dare to say that you are more familiar with the homes in the area of Southern Pines that you are interested in than most real estate brokers. If I mentioned an address, you could, off the top of your head, talk about that property. What was your criteria?
3: For me, history.
1: Yeah.
3: It's how well the house looked, how well it was not necessarily maintained, but that it kept some of its integrity from when it was built,
1: yeah.
3: Its siting, the quality of the architecture, just those things.
1: Yeah. Well, you guys have been in your home now for 10 days, something
2: yep,
1: to that
2: 10
1: effect.
2: Days.
1: And you're going to be spending part of your year here in Southern Pines and part of it in Maine. And I think by the time you come back, you'll get yourself more settled in. But there is a subculture here in Southern Pines, which I think you've already sensed, Jane, about there are a lot of historians, there are a lot of preservationists, there are a lot of people who want to preserve what Southern Pines offers. And it looks like a Norman Rockwell-type community, as we remember it, because one of the draws of Southern Pines, I've always felt, is that it reminds people of the towns they grew up in, either from New England or the Midwest, the Mid-Atlantic area, and it's sort of like a step back in time.
3: Yes, it is.
1: Yes?
3: Yeah, absolutely. It certainly evokes, in many ways, my childhood home, where I listened to railroad trains at night when I was in my bed.
1: Right.
3: And yeah, it seems to be much like a New England town in many ways.
1: It is. When you came and called on the Country Bookshop, you know, there was a life we grew up with in the 60s and the 70s and the 80s where there were Hallmark stores all over the country, in every mall, and that's how people communicated before the onset of the internet and computers. Saturn Press had no relationship whatsoever to a Hallmark card or quality. What you did was quite different.
2: Yeah, Saturn Press was, in the trade, what's known as an alternative greeting card company.
1: Yeah.
2: So the big people were Hallmark and American Greetings, and they would dominate the stands available at the pharmacies, at the chain stores, even in the supermarkets later on.
1: That's right.
2: But we wanted to do something different, and we wanted to create an artistic form that didn't really exist with those big producers. And we chose to buy antique scrap iron printing presses and create one of the very first letterpress lines of greeting cards.
1: So you are from the analog, not digital,
2: exactly.
1: generation, and you spit into the wind and you said, you know what,
2: mm-hmm.
1: I'm staying in my lane. And I'm going to do what I do. You started the company in the mid-80s?
2: Yep. 1986 is the day we first opened. And in the fall of 1985, I was acquiring that first printing press that we needed.
1: Tell me about the press that you used.
2: The printing press was built in 1932 in Chicago. It's a 3,000-pound chunk of cast iron. And it was, in its day, the workhorse of the printing industry. So before everybody did anything on the internet, you had to have a piece of paper to do it on. So we all had to file our taxes on paper, not on a computer.
1: That's right.
2: And the press was made by a company called the Mealy Printing Press Company, a different spelling than the Mealy Vacuum Cleaner Company, but
1: right.
2: a company that was based in Chicago. And this machine that they built was a major workhorse of the printing industry in the 1940s and the 1950s all across America. It produced all of the business forms that every printer in every town created for all the needs, whether it was an attorney's letterhead or a school board's scorecard for students' grades, all kinds of things like that. That was a workhorse machine. So there was multiple copies of that printing press available in every county across America.
1: There is a YouTube video of you working on that printing press, which I'm going to post in the podcast
2: okay.
1: that this radio show will become. And but talk a little bit about, because the quality of what you did and the type of customers you were trying to gear your product to.
2: So our customers were people who wanted to have a creative product, something that was more artistic than the standard greeting card.
1: Yeah.
2: And by choosing letterpress, we were giving them a product that had a tactile quality.
1: Yeah.
2: With letterpress printing, it's the form of printing that was used for woodblock printing. It's the form of printing that was used by Gutenberg when he invented printing. And you create an indentation in the paper with the woodblock or with the metal printing type. And so you're not picking up a slick, smooth, glossy piece of paper. You're picking up a rough piece of paper with indentations that you could feel with the tip of your finger. And that is a quality that people had forgotten about as we moved into the digital age. And we said, let's bring that back. Printing has a tactile quality.
1: And you kept that going against the grain pretty much.
2: Always against the grain.
1: So 35 or 40 years you were in
2: yeah,
1: business?
2: 40 years nearly.
1: And the demand remained consistent through the years?
2: Yes. And we started up, of course, with almost no business. And
1: yeah.
2: with any new business startup, we had to lose money for the first 5 years. But then we started making money, and we were able to maintain that level and grow it. And we sold with some of the largest retailers in the country, outlived some of them,
1: mm-hmm.
2: But always said it's the mom-and-pop stores that are our bread and butter.
1: That's right.
2: They're the ones that are going to continue because they have a person that operates them, not a big corporate entity. There's somebody behind each little gift shop that wants to buy a Saturn Press greeting card.
1: You caught my attention when you told me that some of your clients were museums.
2: Mm-hmm.
1: And I grew up in a house where my mother would buy cards from museums because of their quality and the fact that they were unicorns and they were not the standard, you know, run-of-the-mill card. And that's the way we were brought up, and we observed and watched her. And it's interesting, those things become indelible in your brain. Every Christmas, she would have a dining room table full of these gorgeous cards that she would handwrite
2: mm-hmm.
1: From a time gone by. Today it's an Instagram post or
2: That's
1: a
2: right.
1: Facebook post, and let's give a shout out to this person or that person, and you're done. But you caught a wave and you wrote it, and your careers, actually you both met in college at
2: That's
1: the
2: great.
1: University of Rochester.
2: Rochester Institute of Technology.
1: Okay. Was this what you started out to do when you were there?
2: Yeah. What happened with me is I got hooked on printing by a high school shop class. So this is in the 1970s, and I learned everything I possibly could from my high school instructor. And he said, you've got an affinity for this business. You should go to a school like Rochester,
1: mm-hmm.
2: where they're going to prepare you for the market world of printing. And that could mean anything from working for the Bureau of Engraving for the federal government or working for Acme Printing Company in downtown All America or working for a major newspaper.
1: Yeah. And Jane, you went to Rochester as well. You started out as a photographer?
3: I studied photography and graphic arts and graphic design.
1: Yeah.
3: And so, interestingly, we always considered ourselves oddballs and that we were using antique equipment to produce antique imagery in a time when everybody was moving forward. And we also are probably the only people I ever know who actually went into business doing what we were educated to do.
1: Yeah.
3: We stayed in that lane, too. We didn't go from a college education to something completely different.
1: Yeah.
3: So that was odd.
1: Well, you know, there's that expression, a life well lived, and you can stand and look back and get a perspective on where you were. And you kind of did things your way, and you stayed true to, I guess, the philosophy you set out with, and you didn't compromise. And it worked.
2: It worked.
1: Right?
3: Yes.
1: It's got to give you a tremendous feeling of satisfaction.
2: Against the odds, it worked.
1: Against the odds.
2: Yes,
1: they even named a movie against it. Right.
2: Yeah. And, you know, it's an industry that has been in collapse. The printing industry is much smaller than it used to be ever since the advent of the internet.
1: That's right.
2: And the greeting card industry is much smaller than it used to be given the advent of cell phones. There just isn't that much demand for a greeting card, a piece of stationery anymore.
1: Yeah, Jane.
3: But when we were loading the printing presses ourselves into the back of trucks from printers who would give them to us because they wanted to get rid of them because they considered them scrap, the printers would look at us and say, show us their word processors and show us all their new equipment.
1: Yeah.
3: All that equipment is now on the landfill and our printing press is still running.
1: Wow.
3: So.
1: Well, we're, she's waving us off for the first set, but I just want to tell you, I remember playing golf with a friend of mine I grew up with in high school in the 90s, and he was a paper salesman.
3: Mm-hmm.
1: And as the internet was starting to grow, his business was starting to erode, and it became one of those things where an industry was being sort of phased out and a new one coming in, which happens, right? And people have to learn to pivot.
2: Yes.
1: But you didn't pivot, and you got away with it.
2: We got away with it. We aimed for a niche.
1: Yeah.
2: A small market.
1: Yeah.
2: Didn't try to capture a huge market. We knew that the people that wanted our product were going to be oddballs.
1: We're going to come back in the second set with Jim Van Pernis and Jane Goodrich, talk a little bit more about their journey to Southern Pines. Want to talk about your interest in history, Jane, because I think you have a second calling here, which we'll talk about. This is All Things Moore County. We'll be right back.
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11: Hot dog, hot dog, hot diggity dog. 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
1: Welcome back to All Things Moore County. Our guests for the hour are Jim Van Pernis and his wife Jane Goodrich. Their 40-year run as Saturn Press came to an end in 2024, and they made a career out of bucking the grain, so to speak. And there's a shop term, bucking the grain, which I did as a kid. I couldn't plane a piece of wood straight. I kept bucking the grain, is what the guy told me. They have purchased a home here in Southern Pines, and they maintain a residence in Maine, at which, by the way, was a house that you built yourselves.
14: Correct.
3: Yes.
1: And it's on one of the islands off the coast of Maine. So is it true? I've not been to Maine, but is it true, Stephen King's depiction of the state? Or some of the books that he does in some of these small towns, it seemed very rural to me. But I think of Maine, I think of Kenny Bunkport, I think of Bangor, I think of some of the areas that people go to vacation. But Maine has a lot of different subsets of people, huh?
2: Maine's a large state with a lot of land.
1: Yeah.
2: But a relatively small population, just a little bit over a million people in a state
1: is that
2: has
1: long?
2: More acreage than any other New England state. So you get all walks of life in Maine, and a lot of it is people who are visiting there for their summer vacation, but you get people who've grown up and lived there their whole lives, and they're much more down to earth. And Stephen King has lived and worked out of Bangor, Maine, and he finds plenty of fodder in the local communities to write his books.
1: Your husband is so diplomatic. Being from Brooklyn, I never learned the ability to do that, but I would say that he captured the underbelly of Maine in some of his books. That's what a guy from Brooklyn would say. But what you said was much nicer. So you spent 40 years there. And what we didn't mention in the first set was doing that. Jane, you were the... you did a lot of the designing of these cards that we were speaking about. Gets back to your photography, your art, and your writing, your inspiration.
3: All the cards were images that I sourced, or sometimes I would draw them, or sometimes I would find something I sourced and tweak it by redrawing it differently. So they were basically three kinds of things.
1: So were the some of the designs and the images that you did, you sort of captured moments in time that were not necessarily present but could go back 50, 100 years.
3: Oh, absolutely.
1: They had some beautiful, I mean, there were some beautiful renderings that I saw.
3: From 1870 to 1930 was basically where I was looking.
1: Yeah.
3: Our most popular series, one of our most popular series of greeting cards, resembled the interior of old Boy Scout books, animal tracks in the snow and how to identify them, how to identify different trees, different pine cones. You know, they were sort of instructional diagrams, and they were super popular cards.
1: Yeah. So you were, in your design work, you were also a storyteller.
3: Oh, you have to be, yes.
1: Right.
3: Greeting cards telling story. If you're not appealing to that tiny little twinge in the heart,
1: right,
3: that little tiny bit of sentimentality, which has to be there,
1: right,
3: the customer's not going to pick it up.
1: Yeah,
3: it has to. You have to tell that story for them a little bit.
1: In the set, in between the sets, you were mentioning, because I mentioned my sisters who are big fans of vintage cards and high-quality cards. You mentioned Magpie in New York City, which was a client of yours.
3: Yes.
1: On Amsterdam Avenue in
3: yes.
1: the Upper West Side.
3: Yes.
1: And the American Folk Art Museum.
3: Yes.
1: Some of your clients. So you were appealing to a niche crowd. I mean, just a very specific, and to this day, I think they probably still carry.
3: Yes, I would say they do. Yes.
1: Have you been back to New York since you've sold Saturn Press?
3: No.
1: Do you not want to go back?
3: No. I would go back.
2: It just hasn't been on our radar because we've been basically preoccupied with figuring out how we're going to manage our retirement. So.
1: Right.
2: We're sort of like, it's nice not to have to get up in the morning and be at the telephones at 8 by 9 o'clock in the morning and doing all of those chores. So we're sort of like, New York to us represented work in many ways. We would always attend and exhibit at trade shows there. So,
1: okay. So you're back to your home search here. We mentioned about the list of homes that made your hit list, so to speak. Not they were not necessarily homes that were on the market for sale, but they represented specific looks that had a New England feel to it, but more than just that.
3: Yeah, it didn't have to be New England. It had to be architecturally superior.
1: Yeah.
3: Architecturally nice. And interestingly enough to me, I'm not going to mention the house.
1: Right.
3: I don't want to say, but there was one house that was obvious that I would perhaps be able to research it just from driving by, which I did. And I fell into a rabbit hole and I figured out who had owned it and, you know, the name and where the family were from and did the genealogy on the family and took it all the way back. And like, okay, that's how they ended up in Southern Pines. It's just interesting. And I find that interesting. That's all.
1: What is that? They advertise on TV quite a bit about your family tree.
3: No, Ancestry.com.
1: Thank you. And okay. So, but you kind of do that with homes of interest to you, the Holmes family tree, where it went back to from its original owner. You go to the courthouse.
3: You go through deed records. I use Ancestry.com, too. Genealogy is a fabulous way to figure out history and timelines of where people went and which family knew one another. I think if you actually did a family tree of Southern Pines, you find that many, many of these families, people know the Boyds, had many, many different, you know, friends. But you'd find within these smaller areas also equivalent, where one person comes down, then someone comes down and buys a house next door, and you'd find these little cohorts of people who came here.
1: Yeah.
3: And you'd find their story.
1: Yeah. the house that you did the same thing on the house that you eventually purchased.
2: Yes.
1: And you found out some very... the home was built somewhere in the 1930s.
2: Yes.
1: And from the time you were first looking at it and after you had made the commitment to move forward, it was important to you to know the home's history.
3: I could barely contain myself from driving to Carthage.
1: Right.
3: And we did, and we found things. Jim can say what we found. It's interesting.
1: It was very interesting to me.
2: Well, we took the ownership back and traced it all the way back to the house building and say, okay, this was the first owner of the house.
1: Right.
2: And we kind of thought, well, and we learned that this person was from Bryn Mawr, Pennsylvania, which made us think, okay, he's probably from a moneyed family.
1: I didn't know it was from Bryn Mawr.
2: Okay. Yeah. This person was born and raised in Bryn Mawr, and we thought, okay, this is going to be a moneyed family. He's probably going to have a connection to the Boyd family of Weymouth.
1: Mm-hmm.
2: But we were wrong about that.
1: Mm-hmm.
2: He was the son of an Irish immigrant farmer, and he worked his way up the ladder, starting in the golf community in Pennsylvania as a locker boy, and became a professional golfer and almost won the PGA one year.
1: In the 1920s,
2: yes,
1: I believe.
2: And in the 1930s, he was offered a lot of land near the Southern Pines Country Club.
1: Okay.
2: And basically, the deed says for a dollar,
1: uh-huh,
2: you can build a house here.
1: Uh-huh.
2: And he did so.
1: For a dollar.
3: Uh-huh. And a dollar and other valuable considerations.
2: Right.
3: I'm sure it was more than a dollar.
2: But that valuable consideration translated in him to being the golf pro,
1: right,
2: at the Southern Pines Country Club,
1: right,
2: for 20 years.
1: So
3: you should say his name. His name was Emmett French.
1: Emmett French.
3: Emmett. His real name was John. They called him Emmett. He took that name. He was John French, but John C. French. But he became Emmett, and he was always called Emmett. It's spelled different ways sometimes with one T and one and two, but he was apparently a beloved golf pro here, and split his time between Youngstown, Ohio, and Southern Pines. He would go back and forth. And when he was here, he was quite a famous person. I mean, he had almost won the PGA, and he was the father of the Ryder Cup because he won some tournaments in England, in which no other American had ever won tournaments in England.
1: Right.
3: You can easily look him up on
1: Wikipedia.
3: Read about him, yeah. He's a very kind of dapper, good-looking man. Interesting.
1: Well, it's fascinating. We had lunch at Taglio's one day, and you said to me, hey, I have something to tell you. As a matter of fact, it was the day you were closing on the house. And we sat there having lunch, and you were, Jane, you were going on about this gentleman without a note in front of you. It was your memory, your recall was ridiculous to me, and you know, we live in an area where we appreciate the beauty of Southern Pines, but I think a lot of people maybe don't go the distance in terms of really finding about the history of the home. And it's amazing because the home today is renovated, so it's not the same home. But I think you told me that the golf course, which was known as the Southern Pines Golf Club, which people here will remember as the Elks Club.
2: Right.
1: And today, now it's owned by the Pine Needles, Mid Pines.
2: For a while, it was owned by the city of Southern Pines, prior to the Elk Club.
1: That's right. But there was the golf course actually was close to the home where there was a hole.
3: There were holes way, way far up into that area, up into, you know, beyond Spring Road, is it? Way up into near Hill Road, and there were golf holes up there in the 1928, they built some, and they were done by Donald Ross, but then the Depression,
1: right,
3: and they closed them. They didn't, those holes that were up in the area didn't last any more than probably 1 or 2 years.
2: Yeah, for that short period of time, it was a 36-hole golf course.
1: Right.
3: Yeah.
1: And I remember the Elks Club when I first came here in 1979 is a 27-hole course, which I played often. And to this day, that back nine, the third nine, has been turned into land that is zoned for recreational use, I believe. And it backs up to homes off South Valley Road. you can take a walk on South Valley and look behind the homes and see overgrown holes that the town is not. I mean, I think a lot of people have tried to approach them about residential development, but the town is very careful about what they approve and don't approve because they're always trying to protect the neighborhoods. Let's come back in set three. I know the time is going to go fast as we talk, but we're speaking with Jim Van Pernis and Jen Goodrich. They are new residents of Southern Pines, and I guess we'll be enjoying your company for half the year, back and forth. Or they can catch you
3: we'll
1: going up and
3: time.
1: Down.
3: We'll split our time coming and going.
1: I bet. This is All Things Moore County. We'll be right back.
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0: Welcome back to our third set of All Things Moore County. Speaking with Jim Van Pernis and Jane Goodrich. They have recently retired. They ran the Saturn Press for 40 years. It's now being run by a company out of Connecticut. But what they did and the tone that they set is something they can look back on and say, you know what, it's like the Frank Sinatra song, My Way. I did it my way, and they did. And you smile when you heard that. The photography, Jane, the art work that you did, and the stories that you told in your cards told you at some point in your career that the next step was writing. It was a creative expression. It seemed like a natural evolvement.
1: Yeah, it was. When I was young, I was told I should be a writer. It was something that was told to me when I was in school, and my sister's a writer.
0: Uh-huh.
1: And so it's a little in the family. And yeah, it was a natural step for me. When you are young yourself, you have to concentrate on the field, at least in our case, in which you could actually make money. And that seemed to be more greeting cards and the printing. But I always wrote our catalog. Our catalog had all my writing in it, which I wrote, various blurbs for the catalog, and also and did the photography for the catalog as well.
0: Mm-hmm.
1: That always was done by me.
0: That expression, when you're starting out and you're on a path, is stay in your lane, right?
1: Mm-hmm.
0: And you stayed in your lane, but now you can meander off onto some of the exit ramps and go into some different things. You actually wrote your first book called The House at Lobster Cove back in 2017, and you designed the cover of the book, and Jim printed it.
1: Yeah, the publisher asked that I do that. It was almost a prerequisite. Yes, we'd like to do your book, but can you print the cover?
0: Yeah.
1: Because Saturn Press was a well-known, printing company. So, I designed the cover, and then I hand-drew the title, the type for the cover.
0: Right.
1: And then Jim printed it on our old first printing press. It was on the, sentimentally, it went on the first press we ever owned.
0: Tell me about The House at Lobster Cove. It's a novel?
1: Yes. It's a historical, fictional biography, in a way. It's about a real person, a man named George Nixon Black, and his famous shingle-style house, which was called Cragside, was built in 1882, 1884, torn down just after he died in 1929. And it's about he and his story as a person. He's a fascinating individual from Boston, but it's about this architecture, the history of this man, somewhat the history of Boston, has everything from the Civil War to the influenza epidemic, all throughout the history of the family. Throughout the story, yes.
0: And I understand you sold over 12,000 copies of the book already.
1: I did.
0: That's terrific.
1: Yes, people liked it. It's got good reviews all over Amazon and Goodreads and those kind of places, and people love the book.
0: If people want to look it up, I mean, there is a place they can go to research The House at Lobster Cove.
1: Yeah, it can be purchased from any local bookstore, and I would encourage independent bookstores. They've always been my customers.
0: Right.
1: And I would encourage somebody to go there and ask. They can be ordered. It can be ordered. But the company who you can order it directly from is Itasca. So if you Itasca,
0: right.
1: Itasca.com is the is where it's fulfilled from. But you can get it any bookstore. Go to your bookstore.
0: You know, the comment you just made about you would recommend independent bookstores.
1: Yes.
0: That's in lockstep with a lot of what's going on in downtown Southern Pines, where, you know, there are no franchises allowed in the town, and we have a host of independent retailers. But the world today is different than it was when you started out, because of social media, the internet, Amazon. People can get on their computer and have things delivered to their door. So the onus on independent retailers is getting tougher and tougher. So we have some very courageous entrepreneurs in the Southern Pines and the Pinehurst and Aberdeen areas who still want to do their own business, and they don't want to have big box retailers. And there's a push here every year, buy local, buy local, buy local. Don't even go to Cary or Raleigh and buy local, because it all helps to generate the tax revenues.
2: Because we've been in this, connected to this retail industry for 40 years as wholesalers, selling to them, we would get to meet all kinds of retailers.
0: Right.
2: And it can be a very, very successful business to somebody that is committed to it. But it's a lot of work, and
0: right.
2: It requires a strong personality and a strong commitment to taking risks. And you can succeed, but it is risk-taking. And absolutely, shopping local makes a huge difference in the culture of a town and the viability of the town itself.
0: You guys are both in lockstep with the town is going to embrace you when they get to know you. And when you come back here, you know, in the summer or the fall, I mean, I know you've already been to the Shaw House.
1: Yes.
0: There's a Pinehurst Historical Society, the Pinehurst Civic Club, the Givens Library, which is a great place to do research, and, of course, the Weymouth House.
1: All places they'll see me.
0: Yeah. I mean, they may bid for your services. I don't know. Think about it. All the research that you do. I mean, it's you enjoy it. When you mentioned you couldn't wait to get to the courthouse, there was like a childish smile on your face. Mm-hmm. Like it was like going to Disneyland.
1: It's, you don't know what you're going to find.
0: Right.
1: And 9 times out of 10, I would also say about people's own family history. People say, oh, I didn't come from anything interesting. Everybody came from something interesting.
0: Yeah.
1: Check it out. Your family, your life, your history, it's all interesting. And you're going to find really interesting things if you look.
0: A few weeks ago, we had Rachel on from CD's Plants. And you had the good fortune to meet her.
1: Yes.
0: At your house.
1: Mm-hmm.
0: And Rachel has a big background in landscape design, and she was able to educate you on some of the plantings and such that you have at your house, which maybe altered your plans because you have to do some moving of things because of the way they were improperly put in based on their potential to grow. So what you do is not unlike what Rachel does. You look at a home and you want to know its history, its story. I almost want to, because I had Rachel come out to my house. I was so moved by her show that she came out and did a consultation for me. And mm-hmm. I gladly paid her to do it because I have a property that's worth continuing to grow it and beautify it. And the house, I almost want to hire you, Jane, to research the history of my house beyond

0: used as a site. But I imagine, I think Loblolly was built in 1908, or I don't remember the exact year. My home was built in 1940, and I was told that the big bamboo wall between the two homes basically was put up because prior to my home being built, Loblolly had this unobstructed view of my property plus what is known today as Weymouth Woods, between the Weymouth House and Inchiline, right off East Connecticut. So I think when you come back and you're ready to go, I love my house and I love the renovation that I did, but I want to know more about it.
1: Well, there's nothing like a good spite fence. You might want to check the court records. We may find even more.
0: You may. I mean, this is what I heard. It's hearsay.
1: Oh, of course.
0: We will look forward to seeing you. You've started to establish some roots here. We've got you hooked up with some good contractors.
2: Think so. People
0: to help you get
1: absolutely
0: get going. And the summer is going to go very fast, and you'll be back here in full throttle. And the autumn here is, to me, it's the most beautiful time of the year, and it's very long. It starts in September. It doesn't end until early December, and it's just magnificent. So we're going to look for you down the
1: road.
0: We'll
1: be back and forth.
2: We'll look forward to that.
1: All year long.
0: Jim Van Pernis, thanks for joining us.
2: Sure.
0: I was very anxious to get, as I've gotten to know you, I thought this would be a great format to have a conversation. And Jen Goodrich, appreciate it.
1: Thank you.
0: And we will see you shortly.
2: Very much.
0: This is All Things Moore County. Everybody have a great week. Thank you.

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0: response to a U.S. proposal to end the war. In a post on Truth Social, President Trump said he had read the response from Iran's so-called representatives, calling it totally unacceptable. Iranian state media reported that the response had been sent to mediators in Pakistan. This comes after the president said in an earlier social media post that Iran has been playing games with the U.S. and the rest of the world for 47 years. A United Nations body changes in projects on so-called climate change.
1: The UN's Intergovernmental Panel on Climate Change has removed its most extreme and implausible climate scenarios from its new framework, acknowledging that prior projections described what some see as impossible futures. This change has implications for climate policy, including reduced urgency for steep emission cuts by 2030, though media coverage of the shift remains limited.
0: Correspondent Kent Lormond. President Trump's Religious Liberty Commission is preparing to make recommendations after more than a year of hearings. Bob Agnew reports.
2: Commissioners have spoken about their priorities, which largely reflect the conservative, evangelical, and Catholic membership. One idea is to increase avenues for religious expression in public schools and other public settings. Another is making public money more available to religious organizations, and there is a push to allow for religious-based exemptions from some regulations and classroom lessons. Bob Agnew reporting.
0: Health officials are evacuating passengers from a cruise ship in the Canary Islands after a deadly hantavirus outbreak. Spanish authorities said the MV Hondius cruise ship arrived in Tenerife early Sunday. 17 Americans were among the 100 passengers being escorted off the ship by medical personnel. More on these stories at townhall.com.
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0: The British military says an unknown projectile hit a British ship, setting it ablaze off the coast of Qatar.
4: The United Kingdom Maritime Trade Operations Center says Sunday's attack caused a small fire on the bulk carrier. That fire is now extinguished. British maritime officials also say the incident took place about 26 miles northeast of Qatar's capital, Doha. In addition, UK officials say there are no reported casualties.
0: That's correspondent Andrew Stewart reporting. The National Retail Federation is projecting a record amount of spending this Mother's Day, from flowers to spa days to reservations at mom's favorite restaurant. Americans are expected to spend a whopping $38 billion today. About 84% of Americans plan on celebrating, spending roughly $285 on gifts for mom. Breaking news and analysis at townhall.com. Mexico is looking to revive a ball game that goes back 3,400 years.
5: Bulama is an ancient Mesoamerican ball game with sacred roots that was nearly erased during the Spanish conquest. Families in Sinaloa, Mexico, are keeping the tradition alive. Near Mazatlan, a group of cousins leap and lunge in a dirt court using only their hips to pass a heavy rubber ball. Maria Herrera and her eldest son are teaching Ulama to her grandchildren. She says the game is like an inheritance from their ancestors. Decades ago, big matches were played during religious events. Authorities and players are working to preserve the game's heritage and introduce it to new generations. I'm Jennifer King.
0: It's shaping up to be a stormy Mother's Day in South Central U.S. Hail, flooding, and damaging winds are in the forecast through Monday from Texas to Mississippi. More on these stories at townhall.com.
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7: Skies will be clear overnight. 58 will be our low by daybreak. Then for Monday, as a front slowly comes across our area, we'll bump in there a 30% chance for showers. Otherwise, look for partly sunny with a high of 78. Still a 30% chance of getting wet Monday night. We'll go for a low of 51. And Tuesday, just sunshine to enjoy. Look for sunny skies with a high of 73 degrees. I'm Steve Leader Adams. And the Weather Center.
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10: It's the Alex Marlowe Show, live from South Florida today, and I'm glad you're here. It is a monster news day, and I don't know how we're going to get through it all, and I got a lot to do today. I got some great news coming out of Virginia, some great jobs data to report to you, some almost miraculous news coming out of the UK with their local elections that they had yesterday, and then we're going to get into the Iran war updates. I'm going to get into some UFO updates from the government's big release from the Pentagon earlier today. And a Iran war update, obviously, and God willing, if we have enough time, I've got a bunch of Democrat clips to roast later in the show, but we're going to start with the news, and I'll start with some good stuff. The Virginia Supreme Court has killed the Democrats' gerrymandering scheme, and this was a called shot on the Marlowe Show, keeping up my super high batting average since the show launched in January. I called this, I said flat out that this seemed like an illegal gerrymandering for obvious reasons. First of all, the election was set too few days away from when it was announced, when it was suggested, and the law requires 60 days or something like that, and it was not. Also, the text of the bill was not put out ahead of time far enough, and you'd be 90 days for that, and that did not happen as well. There's also a matter of the special latest legislative sessions in Virginia. There needed to be at least two of those, and there were not. So that is another clear violation. But the one beyond that that I think was really important to this audience, just sort of as a general point, is that overall, of all the objections, there is misleading language because the whole point of this was ostensibly to restore fairness in Virginia. Virginia, notoriously a purple state, leading bluish, but overall, you know, we're talking, you know, 45% of the state is Republicans, and they did not have, and it was represented in a 6-5 level in terms of their legislature, and this would redistrict it, so I think it was a 10-1 or 11-0. Well, one or the other would be the main outcome, and to have that be to restore fairness in the legislation, in the actual language, this is a clear violation. And I thought the Supreme Court was going to throw this out because they had kicked the can on it to beyond the election. And this one seemed like an open and shut case, but they would not rule on it because I think they were hoping the people would reject it. The people did not reject it. The people accepted it because of the nature of the state going deep blue. And now the court has thrown it out officially, as predicted on the show, and this is fantastic news. And it just continues to be that the Republicans are getting the upper hand in the redistricting battle. I did not get a chance to opine on it too much on the show. And again, thanks to Jen for filling in for me yesterday. Always does a fantastic job. But the earlier elections this week were Indiana Republicans who did not want to redistrict got crushed. And I try to be a good to be the adult in the room in conservative media. We do this at Breitbart, and this is Marissa Stride at PragerU. She called us this, the adults in the room in conservative media. I like to tell you guys when I feel like we need to put our foot on the accelerator and when I think we need to put our foot on the brakes. There are certain times where all the people who want to flame Trump because he tried to bomb Iran's nuclear facilities, I think that's where you put on the brakes. You let him operate. But on ones where you've got Republicans who are out of their principles or something, not wanting to redistrict to benefit Republicans and conservatives in their area when they have every right to do so, that to me is just foolish, absolutely foolish. And all those Indiana Republicans who refused to redistrict to make it so that Republicans can win more easily, which is legal and is part of our rich history in this country of redistricting, gerrymandering, like it or not, that's been our history. Those who took a pass on that absolutely should have been voted out, and they were, by the president. And his efforts were to motivate his base to vote against those types of candidates. So, again, sometimes brakes, sometimes gas, sometimes you put into neutral and see, let the car coast. But that was one where we really needed to hit the accelerator. Indiana Republicans did not get the memo. And we continue to rack up some victories. Florida, another victory there. And then now in Virginia, throwing that map out. Fantastic, fantastic news. Other good news. The reports of the death of the economy is upon us. Obviously not true, because we got a jobs data with a lot of great news and a massive beat on expectations. I'll give you the details. I'll give you some analysis on it. Economy added 115,000 jobs in April. I've got John Carney, my brilliant economic and finance editor at Breitbart, working on some content for all of you that you can consume at Breitbart. And I'll do some stuff either on the show or on my premium show for Breitbart members, Breitbart Confidential, where I'm able to do a lot of deep dives on specific subject matters. 115,000 jobs in this economy is a lot. Recall, the Obama economy required a lot of low-wage jobs. There's a lot of immigrants quickly coming into the labor market, often exiting the labor market. So you would need a couple hundred thousand jobs to keep up with the churn. But we have much more a stable economy in the sense that there's less churn in the jobs market. So 115,000 is a very big number, and it's much bigger than the forecast from Wall Street, which were about 55,000. In unemployment held steady at 4.3%, which is a fantastic number. Back-to-back monthly job gains for the first time in about a year, another good sign. This signals the labor market is reaccelerating after months of volatility and adjustment and due to Trump's reduced immigration plan. And now we are seeing actually an acceleration. Private sector is doing the heavy lifting, obviously, and great news. This is not government sector stuff. Private payrolls actually extended 123. Government payroll shrinking 8,000. Fantastic. We love to see it. You love to see it. And again, we had Lee Zeldin on Wednesday's show. He's just fantastic. And those of you who missed that interview, what can I say? It's on the podcast feed. Subscribe wherever you get your pods. He is just a absolute rock star. He's cutting the EPA by half. He's cutting it by half and probably getting more done than his predecessors did to the public benefit. So Trump's government downsizing is absolutely working. Federal payrolls down 11.5%, 348,000 jobs from the Biden era peak. It's just vaporizing government jobs, which is just fantastic because it's not slowing down the economy. Wages are beating inflation. So wages, average hourly wages, up 3.6% year to year. That's well above the inflation rate. That's great news. We have to tout the great news. We can't just do if it bleeds, it leads here on the Marlow Show. We're trying to tell you when good stuff is happening, this is great news. And this is so the way John Carney frames this to me is the break-even rate has collapsed. And that reframes everything. With immigration enforcement reducing labor supply growth, economists now estimate the economy may need as few as zero new jobs per month to keep unemployment stable. Under Biden-era immigration levels, it took 100K jobs that were new every month just to tread water. So this is what I'm noting here is that the anemic jobs narrative that you might be hearing is totally, it's just a lie. It's a lie to sabotage this president and to try to give him yet another bad news cycle. Other details that I'm loving from this, healthcare sector leading the way. That's good. We need more healthcare workers. People always are people living longer. We want people thriving. We're seeing a lot of, you guys know this is my wife's work, more specializing in the healthcare sector, which means more jobs. It is good for people. It's going to keep people alive longer. It's going to keep people healthier. So we want to see that. Boomers are aging. They're going to need a lot of care. So that's a good growth field. And one thing that is losing jobs is Hollywood. Another common narrative I'm bringing up on the show, feels like all the time, is that Hollywood is eating itself alive through regulations, through California's taxation. And as we've been reporting a lot, and pretty much it's been a topic of conversation throughout conservative media, not just for us, the Marlo Show based out of L.A., but it is a lot of conservative media is understanding, because they're watching the L.A. mayoral debate and they're watching the California gubernatorial debate play out, that Democrats in the state continue to doom themselves by doubling and tripling down on the exact same policies that got the state into a lot of trouble. We're seeing it repeated over and over again. More health care for illegal aliens, more taxation on energy. All of this is the type of stuff that has driven Hollywood away from Hollywood, driven Hollywood, as I've noted over and over on the show, to Georgia, to Winnipeg, to Albuquerque, to other places all over the country. And that's reflected in the jobs growth. And it's important to note this over and over again, because it is something that only conservatives and open-minded people who are maybe new to the MAGA coalition to acknowledge this. The committed Democrats do not acknowledge this. AI also is killing lots of jobs, and we got to keep an eye out for this. Tech employment continues to decline, likely because of AI and people banking on AI. Some mixed numbers on manufacturing. I could do more details on that when we got more time. But these are trends that are by and large positive. But monitor Hollywood, monitor AI killing jobs. And I think that's where we're at. Do I got to run here, guys? Got to take a break here. But when we come back, I got Iran war updates, Hantavirus updates, alien updates, a lot to do in the Marlo Show. We'll be right back.
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10: Nigel Farage has killed the two-party system in the UK. The Reform Party is dominating in the British midterms, taking seats from both the left and the right with his populist party. We absolutely love Nigel on the show. He's a friend of the show, I would say. Hasn't been on yet with me in the new format, but we go back with Nigel over a decade. Recall, one of the proudest things I did was in the run-up to Brexit 2015, spending pretty much all summer in the UK, overcoming a 10% final day polling deficit to take back the UK from the unelected globalist elite of the EU. And a lot of chaos ensued after that. But overall, it was the biggest to that point in modern modern Western history, a rising up uprising of the populace, the will of the people to take back their sovereignty from people who do not deserve it with our globalist elitist cabals that have been running so much of the West. Farage continues his march, a slow and steady march throughout a long career that he's had with one of his biggest nights ever yesterday. And I'm going to give you some of the details that we got from this, which is very exciting for us at Breitbart. It's excited for us with our London Bureau. But overall, the details are some major pickups in local races, 400 seats in total. Conservatives losing about a net loss of 174 seats, and Labour Party losing something like 250 odd seats. The votes aren't totally done, and the Liberal Democrats kind of holding steadier. And the Green Party also doubled, but only has 51 seats. So a lot of people fed up with the two-party system in the UK. Farage has celebrated this. We've got his celebration here. It is cut. I can't read my screen at that level. I think it's 10. Let's play 10, guys.
20: A truly historic shift in British politics. We've been so used to thinking about politics in terms of left and right. And yet what Reform are able to do is to win in areas that have always been conservative. But equally, we're proving in a big way we can win in areas that Labour have dominated, frankly, since the end of World War I. At the moment, we're winning 1 in 3 of all the seats that are up, but I genuinely think the best is yet to come.
10: Yeah, it's amazing. And you can bet he's been tying one on all night as well whenever he's speaking. This is something I've witnessed many, many times. He'll stay up all night partying. He is truly the most social man I've ever met, and he will talk to anyone at any time. But you know in the UK what they do is with the beers and stuff. It's like 3% ABV, 2%. So you are sort of rehydrating as you go. But he'll put him back from 11 a.m. all the way through the night and then still dominate politics. Truly the most gifted speaker in the English language as far as I know, and has great values as well. So congrats to him. The importance of these elections is that now he's going to have councillors, controlling councils and regions to give the party a substantial ground game to grow. And perhaps, who knows, maybe one day Farage becomes the prime minister. Not anytime soon, though, I don't think. But he's on the march in a major way. People turned up for elections, so we have to keep these people engaged, those of us who care about UK politics, as we do at Breitbart News. And it is not clear that we're going to be able to retain all these people, because a lot of it is based off of negativity towards the two ruling parties. Keir Starmer is very weak as a prime minister now. But now the people have skin in the game, because in the UK, the local activists have really cemented a big community around the reform movement. A lot of local newspapers are converse to the cause. And this was all Nigel Farage's plan to eventually get to Downing Street and become the prime minister. But I do want to, as I'm often known to do, urge a little bit of a word of caution. The wider public knows that a lot of these voters might not be permanent members of the coalition. And it's actually now Farage is going to have to deliver in very tough environments, because there are so many problems in the UK, the way the government works. The country is so broken in so many ways, as we discuss on the show so often, that just because some of these cities now have reform governments in them, dozens of these cities are probably going to go bankrupt anyway, and now it's on Farage's watch. The same way Trump inherited so many problems from Joe Biden, and it's on him to fix it, some of the affordability stuff. If he does not do so effectively and does so in short order, then he could end up getting blamed for stuff that he just came in way too late to be able to save himself. So there's a damned if you do, damned if you don't consideration here at play, but overall a deep positive. Some power now, guys. Guys, I got to tell you, I miss my SunPower. 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
7: Skies will be mostly clear overnight as we look for a low of 58 degrees. Then for Monday, a front comes slowly through our area. Look for a small chance for a shower accompanied with that. Otherwise, look for a partly sunny with a high of 78. That front makes its way through Monday night, and we'll still call for a 30% chance of showers, a low of 51, and Tuesday, just sunshine to enjoy, cooler temperatures, high of 73. I'm Steve Leader Adams in the Weather Center.
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10: All right, back to work on the Marlowe Show. I'm just digging this redistricting so much. Tennessee picked up a seat for Republicans, 4 in Florida, 1 in Missouri, 2 in North Carolina, 5 in Texas. Indiana famously blew it, and a lot of people lost their jobs over it. And now, because it was illegal, the Virginia redistricting on behalf of Democrats thrown out. So that is four seats for the MAGA side. And I like it. We've got to beat them at their own game. We know the left is relentless. They'll never take their foot off the gas. They'll never play by the marquee of Queensberry's rules, as Andrew Breitbart was known to say. And now we know. All right, I'll give you guys a quick hantavirus update. This is one where everyone is tracking this because could this be the next pandemic? This is, of course, this ship that has been floating around, new cases on a remote island now, by the way. Ship floating in the middle of nowhere. The Spaniards are trying to get these, trying to vacate the people from the ship. However, no one wants them. They could go to the Canary Islands, as I noted, but no one wants them on the Canary Islands because we don't know the extent of this thing. But there's only really a handful of cases and three deaths at this point. But we're starting to see some reports that maybe this is popping up elsewhere around the world, like perhaps in Singapore. And so there's a thought that this was, which was originally thought of as a rat virus, now being spread in humans. We don't exactly know where it comes from. A lot more questions that are being asked than answered at this point. The World Health Organization assessment, if you guys care about such things, I will report it, even though some of you may reject it, says that the risk for the global population is low. It's a limited outbreak to this point, not the start of a pandemic. They're urging some level of caution at this point, but we need to take precautions, and human-to-human spread is under investigation, but not necessarily easily transmitted. And that's about most of the details that we got right now. The CDC is monitoring U.S. travelers who are on the ship. This is a emergency level, but at our lowest emergency level. So there's not that much driving the coverage other than a lot of people texting me to suggest that perhaps that if you've got this thing that starts with a flu-like fever, the same way the pandemic did, with headache, nausea, dizziness, things like that, that could lead to coughing, shortness of breath, sort of relatively minor symptoms, that if it does, you don't get cared for immediately, then things could escalate, and then who knows, we could be in a situation where those elites, those globalist elites who are trying to usurp power from the people, have our backs against the wall and are trying to lock us down, and who knows. So I don't think this is where that's going, but we have to be incredibly vigilant at this point to make sure that we have a very clear assessment of what's going on. And we're staying on top of the science of it, as I am obliged to do for you on the show and at Breitbart News, to make sure that we don't get ourselves in a situation where we're in pandemic mode and lockdown mode again. So that's where we're at, but I'll have updates for you throughout the weekend at Breitbart.com. If you head over there, make sure to get that app. Got to get that app. All right, Iran war. So we're in a ceasefire type situation, but it's not really a ceasefire, is it? I mean, are we being real here, guys? Is that there's not really a lot that would make it qualify as a ceasefire at this point. But it is there's a lot of back and forth that is minor, light enough where you would consider it perhaps a peace is still possible. But Iran launched missiles and drones and used small boats against the United States over the last 2 days. The U.S. has described this as unprovoked, and yet the U.S. is saying the ceasefire continues. And the U.S. responded with some ostensibly self-defense strikes on Iranian military strikes, ports, launch sites, other things like that, including a couple Iranian tankers that were empty. So perhaps, and again, those reports are not confirmed, but it was a suggestion that they hit some tankers that didn't have oil on them for some reason. So no U.S. vessels have been hit. So is this the sort of stuff that's face-saving? And are we getting close to the peace? Marco Rubio said right before I got on the air today to record live radio that we expect to hear something from Iran today. So keep an eye on updates throughout the weekend again. And then on Monday's show, I will bring you all the latest details. But Iran had renewed attacks on the United Arab Emirates, which I do think is related to that story from last week where the UAE pulling out of OPEC. Obviously, that this is they're seen as close to the United States, a clear proxy. And the UAE defenses have been intercepting all sorts of different threats. So a sense, so there really are U.S.'s perhaps main proxy in the region. So something to keep an eye on as well. Israel has continued their strikes in Lebanon, continuing Israel's record in this war of not being helpful at all. And I want to share this with you as someone who's a deeply pro-Israel person, generally errs on the side of Israel and defends Israel quite a bit on the show. As you guys know, we famously have a Jerusalem bureau at Breitbart, and they continue to not be helpful to try to pummel Hezbollah in Lebanon while they've got the chance. And I understand why they're doing this, because Hezbollah funded by Iran. Iran's got bigger fish to fry than worrying about Hezbollah in Lebanon right now. Israel sees the opportunity to hit them, and they're taking it. But because Hezbollah is clever, this invariably means Israel is killing some women and children innocents in the process, because they put a lot of their biggest terrorist resources in civilian areas. And Israel continues their attack, and that does create some problems. Another problem that seems to be totally self-inflicted is that Israel confirmed it is now investigating a photo showing a soldier desecrating a Virgin Mary statue in Lebanon. They had done this previously, where they were desecrating a cross, and then they investigated, confirmed that it was real, then replaced the cross, which I guess was a classy move. But overall, desecrating the Virgin Mary, which there are some images out there that might be AI, like a soldier holding a cigarette to the Virgin Mary's mouth. I don't know if that one's true. That one's been out there quite a bit. But overall, there is clear that they have confirmed they're at least desecrating more degradation of the Virgin Mary. That is not going to be a good thing. And it does confirm a point I've been making for 6 months. And this came directly from my friend Charlie Kirk, who I talked about with us at great length before he died, is that he was deeply concerned about Israel's PR. He thought Israel, part of his concern with Israel is that he kept getting asked very tough questions on college campuses, and he felt like he was the one who's being tasked with doing Israel's PR because they are so poor at doing it for themselves. And he wrote a letter, a famous 7-page letter to Benjamin Netanyahu, expressing this exact point. And Israel is basically confirming everything Charlie wrote in the letter. It's not that Charlie was anti-Israel. He's very pro-Israel, as I'm pro-Israel. But it just does not help when we're trying to get to a ceasefire. You continue to bomb in Lebanon, which invariably means hitting innocents, and then you're seeing another soldier desecrate a sacred Christian symbol. All this is terrible for your PR, and it makes it a lot more difficult for those of us who love Israel to continue to make the case for Israel to an American audience, that a lot of us have Israel fatigue. And so that's not me. I'm a staunch defender of Israel, but they're not helping themselves yet again. And it's important to note that, because I try to give it to you straight on the show. All right, another urgent update that I've got for all of you. Big report from the New York Times crediting the one and only Breitbart News. Our coverage of Peter Schweizer's Invisible Coup, his big book, which I promote on the show as hard as I possibly can, has prompted Trump's State Department to probe Mexican consulates in the United States. This is fantastic news. They're now probing 53 total Mexican consulates in the U.S. Because the State Department is reviewing the consulates aligning with the Trump administration's priorities, which Schweizer reported in his book, but The New York Times was kind enough to give credit, even though they were relentlessly calling us right-wing, which is that these were just facts. These were not right-wing facts. But Mexican consulates interfering in U.S. politics because they're encouraging mass migration. They're praising anti-ICE protesters, which is the people who do not want us. Remember what ICE stands for: immigration and customs enforcement. They do not want immigration and customs enforced in the United States, which assists illegal migration. They were assisting illegal aliens facing raids, according to our reporting. They're distributing lots of all sorts of Spanish language materials that we believe hinders assimilation in the United States. Schweizer argued in the book, as we had amplified, that it's these consulates and the migrants that go to them are being used as a political weapon to subvert U.S. interests within the United States, and it was coordinated by the top from President AMLO starting in 2017 with renewed efforts to rally Mexican migrants against President Trump's border policy. Remember, 2017, that's the year Trump gets sworn in. So the problem continues, and it goes beyond Mexican consulates. There are lots of problems with Chinese consulates, and we need to look at those as well. But it was really great to see some Mexican officials respond to the New York Times, including President Claudia Sheinbaum and Ambassador Esteban Moctezuma. They've denied all these claims. They're saying their consulates are only doing legal stuff, and they're fantastic. And Mexican abroad are living in a line with all sorts of international laws, and they're super, super awesome, and we beg to differ at Breitbart. So love getting that ink from the New York Times. Even though they're sneering at us, it still certainly is it's good for us. Nice feather in our cap. Congrats to Peter Schweizer, and always fun to be in the news, particularly when we're getting results. It appears in Schweizer's book, Breitbart is the megaphone. Trump State Department comes in looking at these consulates. Only good can come from that stuff, and we love to see it. All right, something that I don't necessarily love to see, but you guys know my biases if you've been with me for a while. U.S. government is now releasing a bunch of alien and UFO files. And what are we getting out of the files so far from quick reads? We're getting that there's lots of mysterious lights, the NASA images of mysterious lights. Some of them were taken from the moon surface. There is all sorts of different objects that are shaped like a ball. They're darting across the sky, and we're getting evidence of that. But thus far, after a few hours after this has been released, we're just not seeing a ton of specifics that I would say, you know, confirm UFOs, aliens, any sort of major developments. But we got a tranche of 161 files, and they're available to you if you want to peruse them at war.gov/UFO, which is a fun war.gov/UFO. Definitely one of the URLs of the year, I would say. So feel free to go over there and tell me what you see, and then email me aloha@alexmarlow.com, and I will report whatever I think is great on the show. But there's the old FBI flying saucer memos that are in there. Eyewitness reports from all over the world, which is interesting, from Iraq, Syria, Greece, Japan, United Arab Emirates, and Apollo mission photos that show unexplained lights. All this is very interesting. Much of it is unresolved. But what I like to note here is that leery objects and all sorts of anomalies, but we know there's lots of anomalies on this Earth and in the universe. We've always known that. But what I do note is the pattern is this stuff tends to come out when the government is trying to obfuscate or trying to distract from something else that's happening. I'm not positive what that is, because we did get the Good Jobs Aid today. We got the Good Virginia News today. Maybe this was a long time in the works, just had to get released. The Iran war is definitely something that you would think about, as maybe they were trying to move the Iran war off of the news cycle for a couple of days as people go through this stuff. Maybe it's just in the name of transparency, and I don't need to look at it in a very political way. Maybe it's just a matter of the Trump administration, promises made, promises kept. He said he'd release the UFO stuff, and he's doing it. But again, this is not for me. This is for people who might be my audience, might dig this stuff. I've read my share of UFO books, a lot of the famous ones. I can get into it for a few hours, you know, and then I'm out. But all this, it does seem to come out when the government wants you to look at the UFOs, look at the shiny objects, and not on what's in the news, so I don't totally get it. But tell me why I'm wrong. Aloha@alexmarlow.com. Tell me why I'm wrong. All right, guys. 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
10: I love my team on the show. Greg Evans, our executive producer. Sean McConnell runs the board. Roger Wicker Jr., Rick Locke, Garrett Cholley, Matt Zibel, Brandon Couples, Misty Callahan, John Cassio, Daniel West, and Junior Producer Curtis helping me out in South Florida today. And we got a lot more to get to today, but, you know, only 1 hour on the show. The Iran war continues to loom over all of us. And one thing that I've been noting consistently is I think one of the biggest problems for President Trump is that the establishment media and the Democrat Party and much of the Republican Party, for being frank, is trying to drag this thing out as the Iranian government drags this thing out so that perhaps the Iranians can just wait us out and then be able to maintain some of their nuclear capabilities and some of their ability to rebuild without America's oversight. And I'll tell you, this quote is outrageous from that little pencil neck, Adam Schiff. Let's play cut 13, please, guys.
28: Iran now feels empowered. It feels like the clock is ticking on its side. It feels the president is desperate for a deal. You hear the president talking about a deal basically that sounds a lot like the deal that Barack Obama struck that he so ridiculed. And he wishes to distinguish it somehow by saying, no, this deal will be different because in this deal, Iran promises not to develop a bomb. Well, I guess that's really something. We can now rely on Iran's word.
10: We're not going to rely on Iran's word. We're going to be doing the inspections ourselves, which Obama didn't want that in his deal. He didn't put that in there. So we're going to be doing the ones doing the inspections, that little pencil neck. And the fact that Iran feels that Trump's desperation for a deal, why would Trump be desperate for a deal? Maybe it's because he's being sabotaged by the entirety of American media establishment, the entire Democrat Party, and even some elements of the MAGA movement, especially some disgruntled isolationist members of it. Maybe that's what's going on. All of this makes the war so much harder to win, and I just don't understand this, is that people hate Donald Trump more than they love this country. I've said this over and over again. Of course, pencil neck doesn't love this country, but that is just keep an eye on all those types of people who are so desperate for Trump to win. I'm sorry, for Trump to lose so that he does not get a victory and they can keep the moral high ground. All right. Speaking of Obama, Obama had a quote in an interview with Stephen Colbert, always doing the hardest hitting quotes that I could not resist. Cut 11, please.
29: I'm worried about the Republican Party, not just the Democratic Party. When I was president, people would ask me, well, what change would you like to see in Washington? I'd say,

0: the Obama people who are behind that. We need to, they're the ones we trust in the science. From the guys who brought us the lawfare, who built the apparatus that went after Trump and Trump's family members and Trump's associates purely for retributive purposes. All of it was illegal. All of it was traced back to Joe Biden, his vice president's White House when he became president. This is what Democrats do. They call for unity so long as we agree with them 100%. That is a Dennis Pragerism, if there ever was one. Unity around their values. Unity around everything Barack Obama stood for. That's what he loved the Republican Party to do. Just be exactly like us, the Democrats, and agree with us on stuff. Okay, it just made me think about how that was the old guard of the Democrat Party, and the new guard, not that much better. Let's play cut nine, please. AOC.
1: Truly what America is all about, I think about the civil rights and voting rights movement and how Black Americans really created democracy in
2: this
1: country.
2: That's exactly right.
1: How they literally made something from nothing. It is just beyond me.
0: My favorite part of that is that's exactly right. Part is that that's a comedian. I think her name is Alana something or other. Alana. I'm not familiar. I keep up with comedians, but I was not. Alana Glazer, maybe. I'm not familiar with her. It's exactly right that Black Americans, guys, we can't give the founders any credit at all, the framers of the Constitution, and not to say America was even the first democracy. Like we're saying now, Black people, Black Americans specifically created democracy. It's completely false. It's completely false. These people are completely lost, and they're just lying to you. And the fact that they're so bubbled that they feel like they can just say things that are completely false, that Black Americans created democracy. If you're a Black person, why would you want this level of pandering? It's so racist. It's so completely racist to Black people that you think Black people are so stupid that they don't know that you're lying to them to try to get their vote and to try to get their donor dollars and try to get their focus. It is a true act of racism from AOC to say this stuff because it's just patently false, and it's not even just pandering. It's just the worst cynical time, the worst cynical type of political pandering I've ever seen. I get so much leaving on the cutting room floor, but you know what, guys? That's why we got the podcast feed, a big show with Dr. Gorka up today, full deep dive into his terror strategy that he's wrote for the American people with President Trump. Go in peace to love and serve the Lord. See you Monday. Your personal information is valuable and far more accessible than you realize. 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
3: News this hour from Town Hall, I'm Mary Rose. President Trump is rejecting Iran's response to a U.S. proposal to end the war. In a post on Truth Social, President Trump said he had read the response from Iran's so-called representatives, calling it totally unacceptable. Iranian state media reported that the response had been sent to mediators in Pakistan. This comes after the president said in an earlier social media post that Iran has been playing games with the U.S. and the rest of the world for 47 years. A United Nations body changes in projects on so-called climate change.
4: The UN's Intergovernmental Panel on Climate Change has removed its most extreme and implausible climate scenarios from its new framework, acknowledging that prior projections described what some see as impossible futures. This change has implications for climate policy, including reduced urgency for steep emission cuts by 2030, though media coverage of the shift remains limited.
3: Correspondent Kent Lormond. President Trump's Religious Liberty Commission is preparing to make recommendations after more than a year of hearings. Bob Agnew reports.
5: Commissioners have spoken about their priorities, which largely reflect the conservative, evangelical, and Catholic membership. One idea is to increase avenues for religious expression in public schools and other public settings. Another is making public money more available to religious organizations, and there is a push to allow for religious-based exemptions from some regulations and classroom lessons. Bob Agnew reporting.
3: Health officials are evacuating passengers from a cruise ship in the Canary Islands after a deadly hantavirus outbreak. Spanish authorities said the MV Hondius cruise ship arrived in Tenerife early Sunday. 17 Americans were among the 100 passengers being escorted off the ship by medical personnel. More on these stories at townhall.com.
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3: The British military says an unknown projectile hit a British ship, setting it ablaze off the coast of Qatar.
7: The United Kingdom Maritime Trade Operations Center says Sunday's attack caused a small fire on the bulk carrier. That fire is now extinguished. British maritime officials also say the incident took place about 26 miles northeast of Qatar's capital, Doha. In addition, UK officials say there are no reported casualties.
3: That's correspondent Andrew Stewart reporting. The National Retail Federation is projecting a record amount of spending this Mother's Day, from flowers to spa days to reservations at mom's favorite restaurant. Americans are expected to spend a whopping $38 billion today. About 84% of Americans plan on celebrating, spending roughly $285 on gifts for mom. Breaking news and analysis at townhall.com. Mexico is looking to revive a ball game that goes back 3,400 years.
8: Bulama is an ancient Mesoamerican ball game with sacred roots that was nearly erased during the Spanish conquest. Families in Sinaloa, Mexico are keeping the tradition alive. Near Mazatlan, a group of cousins leap and lunge in a dirt court using only their hips to pass a heavy rubber ball. Maria Herrera and her eldest son are teaching Ulama to her grandchildren. She says the game is like an inheritance from their ancestors. Decades ago, big matches were played during religious events. Authorities and players are working to preserve the game's heritage and introduce it to new generations. I'm Jennifer King.
0: It's shaping up to be a stormy Mother's Day in South Central U.S. Hail, flooding, and damaging winds are in the forecast through Monday from Texas to Mississippi. More on these stories at townhall.com.
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4: 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Skies will be clear overnight. 58 will be our low by daybreak. Then for Monday, as a front slowly comes across our area, we'll bump in there a 30% chance for showers. Otherwise, look for partly sunny with a high of 78. Still a 30% chance of getting wet Monday night. We'll go for a low of 51. And Tuesday, just sunshine to enjoy. Look for sunny skies with a high of 73 degrees. I'm Steve Leader Adams. And the Weather Center.
2: WEEB, we've got you by the ears. Fighting for free speech, Western civilization, and delivering common sense for the American people. 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
10: We begin the show with major breaking news. The Virginia Supreme Court throws out the Democratic gerrymander of the Old Dominion. It is a huge blow to the Democrats. Former Virginia Attorney General Ken Cuccinelli joins us at the bottom of this hour to discuss this. Ken was right, and you heard it here first on the Scott Jennings Show. Hakeem Jeffries' promise of maximum warfare, well, it is blowing up in Democratic faces today. Today's jobs report, a big one. It beat expectations substantially. We have the numbers on a booming job market. And fraud in Ohio, yes, massive fraud. It's been uncovered by reporter Luke Rosiak. Have you seen these videos that he is posting? We have Luke live on the show today for a report that you don't want to miss. It is Friday, May the 8th. I'm Scott Jennings, broadcasting for Salem. And we are live today in Louisville, Kentucky. It is a breaking news edition of the Scott Jennings Show, and we have you covered. On this day, 1945, Victory in Europe Day, the culmination of fighting in Europe during World War II. Allied nations across the globe celebrated the end of the monstrous Nazi regime. As for today's news, let's start with Iran. Fighting flared up in the Strait of Hormuz yesterday. The U.S. delivered what the president called love taps to Iranian vessels in the strait. He says the ceasefire is still intact despite these small boats, missiles, and drones coming in from the enemy. Here's the president discussing this in the Oval Office last night. Cut number five.
11: An excursion down to Iran because we can't let them have a nuclear weapon. Look, and this is very simple. Iran cannot have a nuclear weapon because, as tough as they are, we want to keep them alive. We want to keep all of you alive. Iran cannot have a nuclear weapon, and they won't. And they've agreed to that, among other things.
10: Coming up this hour, we'll talk to an expert about the president's upcoming trip to China and how that may be affecting Trump's quest to get a peace deal with Iran. Jobs report came in this morning, and it was a strong number, beating expectations, bolstering the White House argument that their policies will come home to roost in a positive way for the American people. Here's how CNBC called the number. Cut two.
12: The big jobs report for April, 65,000 expected. Nay, nay, nay. We are much stronger, 115,000, 115. And last month, upward revision from 178 to 185. These are good numbers.
10: Government employment is shrinking. The private sector is growing. And that was the intention of the Trump economic plan all along. Here's Kevin Hassett, by the way. He's the president's top economic advisor. Cut number one.
13: The factory boom that President Trump has talked so much about is visible everywhere. We've got about 70,000 people who have jobs now building factories. Those factories are going to end up, you know, putting machines in and creating jobs.
10: Kevin Hassett there talking this morning on the White House South Lawn, a happy man today. So the headline is 115,000 jobs in April, over 300,000 jobs created in the last 2 months. President, no doubt happy with those jobs numbers, but he will be unhappy with the U.S. Court of International Trade, which this morning blocked the 10% global tariffs that were instituted by Trump after the Supreme Court struck down his Liberation Day tariffs back in February. So this new court order comes down at 2-1. It was a 3-judge panel. The tariffs will remain in place through July for all other importers not involved in the litigation. An appeal, I'm sure, is forthcoming from the administration. Now to politics news. And the redistricting wars have taken a dramatic turn toward the Republicans today. First, the breaking news. As we predicted here on the Scott Jennings Show weeks ago, the Virginia Supreme Court has tossed out, ruled unconstitutional, that gerrymandered map over there in the Old Dominion. Seems the Democrats there violated the constitutional procedures and then spent $64 million, maybe more actually, to pass a map that they cannot even use. What a world. So instead of a 10-1 Virginia map for the Democrats, it reverts to a 6-5 map in favor of the Democrats, the one that existed before. Now, we have former Attorney General Ken Cuccinelli coming by at the bottom of the hour to take a victory lap on all of this. He called this weeks ago, and he did it here first on the Scott Jennings Show. Just remember, we give you the truth instead of the narratives. That's our mission here. Now, let's look at other states on redistricting. Down in Tennessee, the Republicans who run that state have moved on a new map. It was 8-1 Republican. Now it's 9-0. The governor, Bill Lee, has signed it into law. It is a done deal. The Democrats in the state legislature melting down just a little bit. Take a look at this in cut number four. Now, that is State Representative Justin Pearson, a Democrat there. He was challenging the incumbent Memphis Congressman Steve Cohen, also a Democrat, for the old congressional seat there. But now neither of them are going to have a seat in Congress. But it's not just Pearson. It seems all the Democrats down in Tennessee, especially in the legislature, are losing their minds over this fair and reasonable redrawing. Watch this Democrat get into a physical tug of war with another colleague. Cut number three. They seem to be having a lot of fun down there in the volunteer state. Now, the Republicans in South Carolina are also considering to redraw their maps, and it would knock out, if they do it, longtime Congressman Jim Clyburn. It would take South Carolina from 6-1 to 7-0. Now, the South Carolina primaries have already been delayed to the middle of August to account for this possible redistricting. We're also still waiting for maps in Louisiana, where a redraw is mandated by the Supreme Court. Currently 4-2 there, and it will go to either 6-0 or 5-1. And Alabama is also petitioning to redraw their maps as well. In the South, it seems that only Mississippi is pumping the brakes. The House Speaker there says they'll take it up in 2027. So right now, after all of this news, where does the Democratic plan of maximum warfare actually stand? Well, let's see here. Most likely outcome is that the Republicans pick up 15 or 16 seats, and the Democrats have picked up 6. So that would be a net gain of 10 to 11 for the Republicans. Seems like maximum warfare on redistricting has blown up in the face of Democratic leader Hakeem Jeffries. Overall, where does the battle for the House stand? What does it look like forecasting ahead of this midterm? Well, it's closer than you might think. Here's the new crystal ball House ratings. Right now, the Republicans are favored in 211 seats, and the Democrats are favored in 208. There are about 16 toss-ups. So right now, Republicans may be in a little bit better shape than you've been led to believe by the cable news pundits. Little immigration news. Remember that terrible video of the Haitian illegal immigrant who fatally beat that Florida store clerk with a hammer? Well, that illegal alien now facing the death penalty. Seems there are courts and some judges that can get things right, at least down in Florida. UFO news. I said UFO news. The president today has released a massive tranche of never-before-seen files that the government's been holding on to for decades. He's been promising this for a while. You can look at them for yourself. Go to this website, war.gov/UFO. This is all coming out of the Pentagon. What's in there? Well, you'll see videos, photos, and original source documents from across the entire U.S. government all in one place. Look at it for yourself. I'm told the truth is out there. A little word from our friends at Relief Factor. Let me ask you a question. Have you ever been in a bad relationship where, it just sort of has worn you down? You settle into it, even though deep down you know this isn't it. This isn't how it's supposed to be. Of course you have. That's what daily aches and pains can feel like. 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More on the president's trip to Iran. To China to talk about Iran when we come back. It's Scott Jennings on Salem. 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
16: Hot dog, hot dog, hot diggity dog. Hello, Moore County. 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
10: It's Friday, May the 8th, a breaking news edition of the Scott Jennings Show. Little news out of the White House. Vice President Vance is apparently meeting this morning, or did meet, may still be meeting, with the Prime Minister of Qatar to discuss the ongoing negotiations with Iran. Now, the Qataris are a key back channel here in this diplomatic dance that's going on. So, obviously, some things are going on behind the scenes. Joining us now to discuss it, Steve Yates, Senior Research Fellow for China and National Security Policy at the Heritage Foundation. Steve, thanks for coming on. I have a question for you, which is this. The Chinese are, I think, important in all this. Obviously, they get their oil from Iran, and President Trump is going to Beijing next week. What do you think here? What's the role of China in possibly bringing all this to an end in somehow, some way?
21: Well, China obviously has a lot at stake in all of this, economically, but also diplomatically. They've, in some ways, wasted the last several years playing footsie with Russia, Iran, and other irrelevant countries and sort of lost pace with America and getting on the right side of things. I think this conflict has been a wake-up call in that regard. They thought they had some leverage over us with rare earths. President Trump has made very, very clear we have ultimate leverage in control of choke points, energy markets, and access to the world's largest consumer market. So I think this is a gut check meeting. When it comes back to the Middle East, it really is China. Talk to your friends. Try to tell them, make a deal, because this is hurting you, and it's going to hurt them worse if they don't.
10: We heard this week that the Iranian foreign minister was in Beijing for meetings there with the Chinese. Do you think that was a little situation where maybe they've been called into the principal's office a little bit? And have we heard, you know, what the results of those meetings might have been?
21: Well, we didn't hear too much about it, which is not a surprise. Beijing is not a bastion of transparency. And so when you end up with the Iranian foreign minister going, could have just as well been a Hail Mary from him about, hey, we are saying this is going well, but we know what the truth is. And so do you. How about you help a brother out? And I think that the Chinese message back was, we want oil flowing. We want the straits open. You guys better make your deal. I don't think they're doing that as a favor to the United States. I think they meant it because this is economic disruption in China at a scale their media is not reporting.
10: All right, let's talk about the back and forth between the United States and Iran. The United States, a couple of days ago, sent over this memorandum of understanding. It's sort of a framework to get to talks to end the war and set up some kind of diplomatic solution here. Rubio says they're expecting a response today. My questions are this. Do you expect a response today? And from who? I still think the scrambling at the top of the Iranian government is a problem for us when it comes to figuring out, well, who are we actually making a deal with here?
21: That is a problem. I think people just need to be honest, but it shouldn't be a surprise. We've chosen not to do the full Iraq mode, invade, occupy, and run a country. And I agree with not doing that. We also have chosen not to do the Obama buy the threat and appease and see if things work out with a deal. And so in splitting the middle, you deal with some uncertainty. I think what President Trump is doing is leaving these negotiations open, not because they're going to give us a reliable deal, but it helps with the comprehensive pressure to continue to kind of put bumpers on the bowling alley so that you're managing this. You've switched from major military operations to sort of mowing the lawn and maintenance. And I think that's kind of what we're doing with this pressure. But I don't expect a big agreement that is deliverable, because the IRGC is literally sworn to uphold the revolution. It's the least reformable of the institutions there. And until there's clarity on what else can take its place, we're dealing with the muddle that you are concerned about.
10: Well, they may not be reformable, but they are bombable. And that's what some conservatives think the president ought to do here, is finish the job and go ahead and wipe out the rest of these fanatics in the IRGC. What do you think? Has the president shown too much patience, too much restraint? What's your view?
21: Well, it blows me away to a degree, and I'm sure that a lot of your friends on cable that hate the president would never say that he's been restrained, but he's actually been very gradualist and restrained in this. I think it's been a prudent use of risk management and power, but I would definitely think he's going to hit again. I think that he's wanting the economic pressure to continue to cook them. It is a bigger economic nuclear weapon than people understand. And so I think he's just shaping the negotiating table to where they have no choice but to actually surrender without saying they're surrendering.
10: All right, that voice you're hearing today on the Scott Jennings Show, that of Steve Yates. He's a senior research fellow for China and national security policy at the Heritage Foundation. Steve, I look forward to checking in with you in the days ahead after the president gets back from Beijing. We'll see how all that turns out. Appreciate your time today. We're going to take a break, but when we come back, more on the breaking news. Out of Virginia, the Supreme Court there has thrown out the Democratic map. It's going back to the way it was. This is a huge victory for Republicans. The man who called it, Ken Cuccinelli, joins us live right after this. Hey, it's Scott Jennings with a message about healthcare. 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
22: Skies will be mostly clear overnight as we look for a low of 58 degrees. Then for Monday, a front comes slowly through our area. Look for a small chance for a shower accompanied with that. Otherwise, look for a partly sunny with a high of 78. That front makes its way through Monday night, and we'll still call for a 30% chance of showers, a low of 51. And Tuesday, just sunshine to enjoy, cooler temperatures, high of 73. I'm Steve Leader Adams. And the Weather Center.
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10: All right, it's Friday, May the 8th. It's a breaking news edition of the Scott Jennings Show. Coming up in about 30 seconds, I have the former Attorney General of Virginia, Ken Cuccinelli, who is standing by, and I have invited him back to take a victory lap because about a month ago, he correctly predicted everything, literally everything, that is happening in Virginia right now. First, I do need to dispense some messaging from our friends at Americans for Prosperity. The message is this. And I take you back to March of 1775 to a church in Richmond, St. John's Church, where Patrick Henry rose to speak the words that spurred the American Revolution, and they echo throughout our history today. The words are, give me liberty or give me death. You know them well. As we celebrate America's 250th, it's never been more important to reflect on our nation's values and to commit ourselves to moving beyond the fighting that we have going on in the country today and move our country forward. My friends at Americans for Prosperity have created a terrific way to celebrate this historic year through their One Small Step campaign. 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Get your name in the hopper as we celebrate America's 250th anniversary. All right, here's what I want to do. I want to take you back now to April the 8th, 1 month ago, and for the first time, anybody anywhere made this prediction public 1 month ago. Let's roll the tape. Ken Cuccinelli.
0: Yes, folks probably are going to look back at Tuesday and think that was the easy part because they have so badly violated several constitutional provisions. Mind you, we're talking about the state constitution of Virginia, not the federal constitution, that they're going to have a hard time keeping this from being voided by the Virginia Supreme Court. So that's what's next. Briefs are due tomorrow to the Virginia Supreme Court. They're going to have oral argument on Monday. There's another case coming up out of a circuit court in Southwest Virginia that's being heard today, and I imagine will be consolidated or play catch up with the case right now in front of the Virginia Supreme Court. So this is going to go very fast. I think we're going to have a final ruling in May, best guess. And I, you know, I'm not a betting man, but if I were, I'd be betting on no in the courts, even though they lost by a couple of points yesterday at the ballot box.
10: All right. The only problem with this, Ken, is that you're not a betting man. Because if you were a betting man and you bet on your own predictions, you'd be the richest lawyer in Virginia today. Ken Cuccinelli, welcome back to the show. Take your victory lap and take a bow. You called it down to the number.
0: Amen, brother. And after the vote, Poly Market was like 8 cents to the dollar. If I'd have loved to have put $10,000 in there. I'd have made $120,000. and I was ready to do it, but I am not a betting man, as you note. But, man, I'll go ahead and say it, Scott. I called how they would decide it. I called who would write the opinion. And even when, you recall, I said it was going to be this week, right? Well, they squeaked it in there. They squeaked it in there. And this is a big win for Virginia. And you know who the big loser is? And it's funny, she didn't have much control over the start of it, is Spanberger.
10: Oh, yeah.
0: I mean, she's been made a national face of this thing with just bearing the burden of hypocrisy, and the brazenness of it all just came back to bite them. You and I've talked about that, and the Supreme Court opinion, the Virginia Supreme Court opinion. So, folks, Virginia Supreme Court, this is a Virginia constitutional issue. The Virginia Constitution ends with the Virginia Supreme Court. It isn't going anywhere else. There's no appeal to the U.S. Supreme Court. This is over, and Virginia keeps the maps that its bipartisan redistricting commission drew 5 years ago.
10: So this was a question I was going to ask you, because Hakeem Jeffries, he of Maximum Warfare claims, has already come out today and said that they're exploring all options to have this Supreme Court decision in Virginia done away with. Just for the record, because you're the oracle, is there anything at all that Hakeem Jeffries can do about this, or does he just have to live with this egg on his face?
0: Not a single thing for 2026. And I mean, his posts to that, in that regard, Democrats are reposting him and saying, hey, dude, what about Supreme Court? Don't you get this is over? Democrats are saying it to Hakeem Jeffries already. So the finger pointing has begun. You know, the Democrats in Virginia, as they started to worry, started to say, well, you know, we had lawyers tell us this was perfectly legitimate. Of course, these are Democrats in the state Senate who are lawyers, but apparently not very good ones, including the majority leader, Scott Turnbull. And I keep teasing him on Twitter here about, hey, why don't you name those lawyers? And of course, it's Mark Elias's law firm and Hakeem Jeffries' lawyers.
10: Oh, and is it Mark Elias?
0: Virginia Dems to do their dirty work.
10: So this is a great name for us to discuss. Mark Elias is the main Democratic lawyer that they send out to meddle in and mess with elections and election law. And he makes all sorts of boasts and claims on social media all the time. I'm not sure he has all that great of a record in court. Yeah, he's kind of a Twitter lawyer, but he's their main guy, and they pay him a lot of money, and he failed here, didn't he?
0: Big time, big time. And look, this wasn't a close call. As the majority said, just since the 1971 rewrite of Virginia's Constitution, and by the way, this method has been in place for 150 years, so there's only so far you can go back. The General Assembly has proposed 63 different constitutional amendments. 54 of them have been adopted by the people. And never, never before has there been a General Assembly so brazen as to try to treat the requirements of the Virginia Constitution like this General Assembly did, which also tells me, Scott, we really are dealing with a very different kind of General Assembly here. These people are Marxists here. And, you know, we're going to have to live with that in Virginia.
10: Let me read you, Ken. I'm not sure if you've seen this or not, but this is the statement of Virginia Senator Tim Kaine, a Democrat. He says, quote, the timing of this ruling speaks volumes. If the Virginia Supreme Court had legitimate concerns about this referendum, the time to stop it would have been before 3 million Virginians cast their ballots. Ken, tell us why Tim Kaine is an idiot, because this makes no sense.
0: So this explanation of why Tim Kaine is an idiot, as opposed to the others, is
10: the myriad others, yes.
0: the Democrats, represented by Attorney General Jay Jones and the lawyers he hired, including an out-of-state lawyer to argue a state constitutional issue, go figure, they argued to the court in February, correctly, I might add, that over 100 years of Virginia law and precedent said the court doesn't touch a referendum until it's over. And that goes back, ironically, given that the state house speaker's name is Don Scott, the case is Scott v. James. And that has been the precedent in law of Virginia. And the Supreme Court honored that request consistent with the law and history of Virginia. And so now you've got Tim Kaine barking at them for doing exactly what his side asked them to do in February. Mm. And we knew this was going to happen. He was going to bark either way, right? And so he's just complaining about the outcome with no concern for the law or the Constitution and the protections the Constitution is supposed to provide to Virginia and Virginians. The lack of concern for that on the part of the Democrats, Tim Kaine, Hakeem Jeffries, within the state, Louise Lucas.
10: she's having a rough week. She's having a rough week, Ken.
0: She's having a rough week. Yeah, she could sell some T-shirts, say 6F and 5 to help pay her bail.
10: Yeah, rough week there. She had her office and businesses raided by the FBI. By the way, in a raid that, for an investigation that started during the Biden years, this has nothing to do with
0: Biden
10: Trump. And now this whole this whole redistricting fiasco is somewhat laid at her feet as well. So we've got a couple of minutes here. Let's talk generally about where we stand. So Virginia goes back to 6-5. That's where it was. That's where it will be, at least right. for the 2026 election. And you look around the country here. So the only places where Democrats actually did anything was California, where they picked up 5 seats, and in Utah, where they picked up a seat. Everywhere else, Texas, Republicans got 5. Florida, Republicans got 4. Ohio, 1. Missouri, 1. North Carolina, 1. Tennessee, 1. In Louisiana, I expect them to get 1 there. Alabama, they'll get 1. They may get 1 in South Carolina. So overall right now, Ken, after this Virginia reset, it looks like the Republicans are going to pick up 10 or 11 seats in the overall redistricting project. And, you know, we had a lot of Democrats and a lot of media people out crowing about how this had all backfired on the Republicans. Once again, all the people who are empowered to tell you what's going on with our politics, the political information distribution complex had it totally, completely wrong, just like they did in 24. They got it wrong on this, and I'm starting to wonder if their predictions about the midterms are going to be wrong too, Ken Cuccinelli.
0: Yeah, well, I'm hoping. You know, gas prices need to come down. Other things have to happen. But the fact of the matter is the Dems did their power redistricting at the beginning of the decade because they always do. And it's kind of Republicans that have always played soft. And, you know, you look at Florida. Just look at Ron DeSantis and that General Assembly. They were inspired by Virginia, and it probably didn't help to have Louise Lucas, you know, dancing around all over the place, cussing everybody out. She doesn't really make Virginia look good. And I served with Louise back when I was in the state Senate. Mm. But she got Florida mad enough to go do their own redistricting for four other seats. And it may be, if the Florida one survives, the Virginia one hasn't, they may have just inspired 4 other seats that were never going to move.
10: Unbelievable.
0: Until the next, till 2030. And she got them to move. Louise Lucas got it, and Don Scott, our Virginia leaders, got them to move. And
10: Louise Lucas, she's like the Republican of the week around here. She may have done more for the party than anybody. Ken Cuccinelli, I just have to say it. You are the oracle of Virginia, and we're grateful that you made all these predictions on the Scott Jennings Show. I look forward to having you back soon and seeing you in a green room sometime in the near future. I got to get to a break. We've got Luke Rosiak up next. Don't miss it on the Scott Jennings Show.
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10: Sometimes you ask yourself, are there any actual journalists left out there in the world? I'm here to tell you that, yes, there are a few. Have you heard of this guy, Luke Rosiak, investigative reporter for the Daily Wire? He is putting out these videos, a multi-part series on the rampant fraud in Medicaid in Ohio. Take a listen to this. Cut 14.
14: What's up, guys? 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
14: When we see you guys, you're looking special people.
10: That's Luke Rosiak's video. It's a three-part series, at least, that's been released so far. The third one's out today, called Medicaid Millions. It's on the Daily Wire, and joining us, the purveyor of this journalism himself, Luke Rosiak. Luke, thanks for some time today. This is incredible investigative journalism. I have two questions, and I'll let you take it from here. How did you figure all this out, and what have you learned in the state of Ohio about the Medicaid fraud going on there?
16: Well, DOGE actually released a big database of Medicaid spending a couple months ago, and that's a huge deal. That's 10% of the federal budget, and it's got a lot of problems, and nobody really looked at it. And so I wanted to see, I mean, Nick Shirley did some great work out of Minnesota, but people wonder, maybe is he cherry picking? Is this an outlier? And the data let us take a very analytical, comprehensive view at the lay of the land when it comes to Medicaid. And what I found is that certain states are abusing at massive scale what they call waivers that let Medicaid be used for stuff that it was never intended for. Specifically what they call personal services, which I call butlers for Somalis. And that's like they will send somebody to your house to clean, to cook, And then they took it further. They let your own family members be your butler, and they include the services. You can bill for this, bill the government by the hour for this, providing companionship and conversation to your own family. And so I went to Columbus. That's where the data took me. I'd never been to Columbus before. That's when I learned that Columbus is actually the second biggest epicenter of Somalis in the United States after Minneapolis. I found that virtually all these home operators were all the people who had these companies that are making $10 million a year, $32 million sometimes from Medicaid. They're all Somali. They've got a lot of sketchy red flags in their backgrounds. But the government kind of takes their word when they submit these forms that they went and they checked on some old ladies, maybe even just their own family member.
10: So tell me about the home health care companies in this office building. There were 94 of them, and they were taking in $66 million a year. These buildings, there's no windows. You can't really see in there. There doesn't appear to be anybody in the buildings. Is that what you found, just empty office buildings, kind of a front for this whole fraud scheme?

0: $100,000 a month in Medicaid payments. And you look it up, and like one of them was founded by an accountant who lost his license for stealing public funds. And then he founded an LLC using the mailing address of the teenage son of a convicted money launderer. There was a career criminal with like 30 charges, convictions for theft and fraud and child endangerment. He's getting $100,000 a month. I talked to him and he threatened my family. A lot of these people have other full-time jobs and they're just getting a cool $100,000 a month off Medicaid as basically a side hustle.
1: All right, Luke, we got about a minute left here. This is all on the Daily Wire. You've been releasing it. I've seen it on X. So you can see these videos on social media. There's three of them out now. Do you have more to come?
0: Yeah, we have at least probably three more to come. We've got videos on X, 20-minute documentary on the Daily Wire. And, yeah, you were talking about Louise Lucas. She operates Medicaid businesses. Alpha News had a story about the head of care has a Medicaid business. Medicaid is crazy. We've got to focus on this topic because it's big.
1: All right. That voice you're hearing is Luke Roziak. You got to look him up on X. Look up the Daily Wire. Luke Roziak, investigative reporter, uncovering fraud. Now, Vice President Vance has said that these shocking allegations, if true, show why his task force work is so important. He's directing the task force to look into it and take immediate action to prosecute any fraudsters involved. I have a feeling, Luke, you may have done some work that put some people in jail. It's Luke Roziak. Find him on Daily Wire. Look him up on X. Watch the videos. Be shocked and amazed. But yes, friends, there are still good journalists left in America, and Luke is one of them. We take a break. Back with more after this on the Scott Jennings Show. Don't miss it. I wasn't expecting it, but once you see who built the modern education system, everything clicks. Death of Recess. It comes from Angel Studios. It's not really about recess. It's about control. This documentary exposes how the classroom didn't just evolve. It was intentionally designed, standardized, and centralized. Powerful institutions shaped it, and now they protect it. Billions of dollars flow through education organizations while test scores collapse. Parents were pushed out. Bureaucracies grew stronger, and kids lost freedom. This film examines how controversial gender ideology entered classrooms, all while families are told to stay quiet. Institutions protect themselves, not the children. This system didn't fail by accident. It calcified. And if we don't challenge it, it will not change. That's why independent platforms matter. Angel Studios is willing to distribute stories that mainstream outlets won't touch. Watch it for yourself, then decide. 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
1: This hour from Town Hall, I'm Jason Walker. Iran sending its response to the latest U.S. ceasefire proposal. President Trump quickly rejecting it as totally unacceptable. Tehran rejected that proposal from the U.S. as amounting to surrender, insisting instead of they should have war reparations from the U.S., full Iranian sovereignty over the Strait of Hormuz, and an end to all sanctions. Russia is accusing Ukraine of violating the U.S. brokered three-day truce.
2: Moscow accusing Kyiv of breaking a U.S. brokered ceasefire Sunday. Russian President Vladimir Putin speaking after his country held a military parade in Moscow, marking the defeat of Nazi Germany in World War II. Russia's Ministry of Defense accuses Ukraine of committing more than 1,000 ceasefire violations. President Trump announced Friday that Russia and Ukraine had bowed to his request for a ceasefire running Saturday through Monday to mark Victory Day. Meanwhile, Ukrainian officials said Russian strikes killed at least one and injured more in the past 24 hours, but stopped short of accusing Moscow of breaking the truce. I'm Julie Walker.
1: Well, Democrats search for a plan to counter the Supreme Court's ruling on the Voting Rights Act. Correspondent Ken Lorman reports.
3: Following the Supreme Court's narrowing of Section 2 of the Voting Rights Act in Louisiana versus Cali, Democrats are scrambling to assess mid-decade redistricting strategies as GOP states prepare to redraw maps that could cement Republican control in the South. While some blue and purple states show openness to what many see as gerrymandering, constitutional and legislative obstacles make widespread Democratic gains unlikely. Ken Lorman reporting.
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1: A debate over how to make taxation across Europe more fair. Here's John Scott.
5: A report on taxation from the European Union drawing criticism as it calls for higher taxes on wealth, even as it admits Europe is losing millionaires and billionaires. The report proposes new taxes on capital gains, unrealized gains, inheritance, and even an exit tax for those who leave. Critics say the plan ignores a key issue. High tax rates may already be driving wealth out of Europe, not fixing inequality. John Scott reporting.
1: World's largest oil company, Aramco, reporting a 25% jump in first quarter profits amid tight global oil supplies. Company shifted some of its shipments to a pipeline that avoids the disrupted Strait of Hormuz. Aramco says its east-west pipeline, which runs through Saudi Arabia, now at full capacity. Breaking news and analysis, townhall.com. Now, the Pentagon has begun releasing files on UFOs.
6: The files feature intriguing sightings, such as a bright object making 90-degree turns over Kazakhstan and Buzz Aldrin observing a light source during Apollo 11. The release aims to promote transparency, though experts warn the videos can be misinterpreted. Some members of Congress are pushing for further disclosures, while the Pentagon's recent report found no evidence of alien technology. President Trump says in a post on Truth Social, the release of the files allows people to decide for themselves what's going on. Bob Agner reporting.
1: A new government data shows now older Americans control the majority of the nation's wealth. Baby boomers hold 51% of American wealth, mainly through real estate, stocks, pension benefits, private business, as well as a few other assets, collectively valued at $90 trillion. More on these stories, townhall.com.
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8: Skies will be clear overnight. 58 will be our low by daybreak. Then for Monday, as a front slowly comes across our area, we'll bump in there a 30% chance for showers. Otherwise, look for partly sunny with a high of 78. Still a 30% chance of getting wet Monday night. We'll go for a low of 51. And Tuesday, just sunshine to enjoy. Look for sunny skies with a high of 73 degrees. I'm Steve Leader Adams. And the Weather Center.
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1: John Russell back with us. A Knock in the Attic, True Ghost Stories, and Other Spine-Chilling Paranormal Adventures. 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

0: And welcome back to Coast, George Norrie with you along with John Russell. John became aware of his psychic abilities around the age of 6 years old, starting giving psychic readings to friends and family at about 15. And by the time he was 18, he was doing it professionally. He eventually became internationally known, has more than 45 years of expertise as a professional psychic with worldwide clientele, and as a paranormal investigator, has witnessed more than 800 supernatural manifestations. And a couple of his books, Writing with Ghosts, Angels, and the Spirits of the Dead, that came out in 2020, and one that came out last year, A Knock in the Attic, True Ghost Stories and Other Spine-Chilling Paranormal Activities and Adventures. John, welcome back. It's good to have you.
1: George, thank you so much. It's always great to be here, and I just have to thank you guys so much. It's always it's such a pleasure, and I have to thank the listeners. I get so much positive feedback from my appearances on here. I get a lot of readings. I get a lot of book sales from people that tune in and hear me and want to read more, want to hear more, want to get a reading with me. So it's always a great time. And just real quickly, if I may, I was listening to David before my time came on here. And if you have not watched Missing 411, The Hunted, you've got to watch that. It will absolutely blow your mind. It'll send chills up and down your spine. I have it on Amazon Prime, and I've watched it, countless times, and it's one of the most amazing things you'll see.
0: What a bizarre situation, isn't it?
1: Isn't it just unreal? And the fact that, you know, as a psychic and as a paranormal researcher and investigator and having had all these experiences my entire life, I'm quite used to the fact that the other side will steal things from us. Things will disappear.
0: Sure.
1: And things will appear. There are apports, things that come into our lives that appear out of nowhere. But to realize the fact that human beings can do that, that something happens where they enter another portal or another dimension or whatever happens when, you know, like some of the most bizarre cases, they're standing there 1 minute, you look away for a second, look back, and they're gone. And it blows the mind. And I wish we had the capability to do better research into what's going on there and what's happening and what we can, you know, what we can discern, what we can find out.
0: John, lots of things I want to talk with you about, but I want to get your take on the Ouija board. It's something that I have kind of shied away from. I'm not particularly scared of it.
1: Right.
0: And I don't think it would harm me, but I do think there are some people where they could have a problem with it. What are your thoughts on that?
1: Well, you know, I've used the Ouija board since I was in my mid-teens, and periodically I still do. I've used it my whole entire life. The Ouija board goes back a long, long, long way. You know, we think of the Parker Brothers version, but, you know, the Native Americans had talking boards that they used, and there are references to talking boards or talking board-like objects back in ancient history. So this has been around for a long time. There's nothing intrinsically dangerous or evil or whatever about the Ouija board. You're not going to open a portal to hell if you use it. The problem occurs with the Ouija board, like anything else in the paranormal. If you're not grounded as a person, if you're easily suggestible and susceptible to influence, to outside influence,
0: possession, anything like that.
1: Yeah, anything like that. And if you're frightened by things easily, then it's going to be easy for you to have a bad experience, and it may be of your own doing. It may be your own subconscious that's producing the experience and not any external force. So what I tell people if they go to experiment with a Ouija board or tarot cards or a crystal ball or a pendulum, dowsing, anything in the paranormal realm, if you have uncertainties about it, if you have fears about it, if somebody's told you something and that's lodged in your consciousness and you believe that and you have concerns or fears or worries about it, don't do it. You know, find some other, if you like tarot cards but you're scared of the Ouija board, do tarot cards.
0: That's right.
1: If you like meditation but you're afraid of the crystal ball, don't do the crystal ball. I remember one time a really funny incident, and this kind of goes into what I'm saying here and about people's perceptions of things. I used to do psychic fairs a lot when I was young, large psychic fairs. And at this one fair, I was sitting there, and I had my tarot cards fanned out on the table in front of me. And this woman walked by and she went, "Oh, tarot cards," and quickened her pace and started kind of almost running off. And I yelled at her and I said, hey, wait a minute. Come here. Come back here. What in the world was all that about? And she said, "Oh, God," she said, "my husband and I went to this reader one time, this old woman, supposed to be an old gypsy woman or something, and she did the tarot cards, and she saw all these horrible things and predicted all these terrible things and on, and I've just been scared of them ever since." And I said, "Let me ask you something." I said, "Of all the things that she said and predicted, how many came true?" And she sat there, and she thought a minute, and she studied a minute, and she said, "You know, none of them. None of them. And I said, "See, you got taken in by a phony, and all these years you were scared of a device, of some objects that intrinsically have no evil or harm or negativity to them, and yet that's lodged in your mind all these years and, you know, crippled you." So that's the advice I give to everybody about the realm of the paranormal. If it spooks you, if it scares you, if it worries you, don't do it. There's plenty of things out there to choose from.
0: Like you, I think most people who have got great psychic abilities, medium abilities, started when they were kids.
1: Yeah, yeah. I think you're right. I think most people like me, you know, my experience started when I was around 5 or 6. And as the intro said, you know, I started reading for friends and family around the age of 15, 16, then began to read professionally at the age of 18. And I've done so now for over 50 years. And it's something that I think, like any gift, where anybody becomes really proficient, that tends to start in childhood. And you nurture that, you develop it, you train it, do you know, what you can with it to make it better, more accurate, and do the best you can with it to serve other people. But, yeah, it started really early, and it's something that I never went, "Oh, that's interesting," and then got away from it and did something else. It's always been there, and that's been my life's calling. And I was talking with somebody the other day, and they said, "You know, you're experienced in all of these genres of the paranormal. You do all of these things, experience all of these things. You've investigated them or know at least a little bit of something about them," which is true, but my primary focus has always been my readings. Readings for my clients, and that's, you know, guiding their lives, giving them insight into what's going on in their lives and why, and what's coming in their future, how to prepare for it, how to deal with it, and so on and so forth. So I am experienced in all these other genres, but the primary focus my entire life has been on doing the readings, and that's the primary gift that I'm given and the primary focus that I have. And it's always been a blessing to me to be able to guide other people's lives and to help them.
0: Was your situation hereditary? Did anybody else in your family have this gift?
1: Other people in my family do have the gift, not to the strength or the ability that I do, but it does go back quite a way. There was a record in my family history of interest in the paranormal and all kinds of exciting and weird paranormal experiences. My uncle was coming home one night and was driving down the street where in the town I grew up, and there's a cemetery there with an iron fence along the front. And he said his car headlights picked up a person walking across the street, and the guy was in his T-shirt and his underwear. And he was like, "Good grief, what in the world?" And he said then he notices that the guy is walking from where the cemetery office is, that's located opposite the cemetery. And he thought, well, maybe the caretaker woke up and is going in there for some reason, maybe vandals or kids he heard or saw or something or whatever, but why would he jump out and run out there in his T-shirt,
0: exactly,
1: his underwear, his shorts? And the guy walked across the street, hopped up on the curb, walked across to the fence, walked through the fence, and disappeared.
0: Poof.
1: Yeah, so my family has this long history of having interacted with the paranormal realm and the psychic realm. But like I say, my gift has been the strongest and the most accurate and the most experiences, and it's really been a wonderful life. It's really been great.
0: And some of your family members have witnessed strange things too, haven't they?
1: Yeah. A lot of my family members have. And growing up, it was, you know, my dad was kind of a closet believer. The paranormal scared him because my dad was a rough and ready guy. He was a stock farmer. He worked cattle. And then he owned a bar, and he was his own bouncer in the bar, so he could, you know, he could
0: handle tough guy. Himself. That's right.
1: He could take care of himself, but with a paranormal, it was something he couldn't lay his hands on. He couldn't control it. It controlled and manipulated him, and so that scared him. There was something there that he couldn't do anything with. He couldn't combat physically. So that kind of freaked him out. But my mother's side of the family, that was the long lineage of paranormal interest and paranormal experience and psychic experience. And she was much more receptive, and she was helpful to me growing up, you know, explaining the best that she could what was happening to me and why, and explaining to me how to develop my gift and how to look at these things and how to go further. And so that was kind of a launching point for me, and I was fortunate enough to grow up in that environment in the home where my gift wasn't made fun of, or, you know, hush, John, things like that don't happen. Now be quiet, you know. I was fortunate not to have encountered that kind of negativity that so many people do.
0: What did your daughter encounter at Walmart?
1: Oh,
0: what happened there?
1: My daughter and I were, this was when I was living in upstate New York. And my daughter and I had gone to a Walmart there in the evening to shop. And we were going along the aisles, and she had gone over to this other aisle but was inside of me. And I was standing there and waiting on her, leaning on the buggy, the shopping cart. And I looked up, and in the hardware section where we were close by, there was these plastic-wrapped metal trailer balls that you put on a, you know, trailer hitch.
0: The hitches, yeah.
1: Yeah, trailer hitches. Trailer balls, and they were wrapped in plastic and all on the top shelf of this, you know, the display there. And as I was looking, one of the balls, one of the wrapped trailer balls began to slowly move out away from the others towards the edge of the
0: shelf. Those things are pretty heavy.
1: Those are just super heavy, super, super heavy. And it begins to slide towards the front of the shelf. And I called my daughter and I said, look, look, look. And she looked over, and here comes this thing. And I actually ran over with the cart and caught it just as it came off the shelf and caught it. So,
0: wow.
1: And, you know, the other side was my daughter was always kind of a little reticent. She has the gift as well, but she was always a little reticent about it. And every time we were together, the other side would do things kind of to prod her and poke her a little bit and say, hey, kid, you know, we're here. You better acknowledge it. And, so that was the experience there, but it was amazing to see that heavy metal trailer ball just come out of the midst of all the other packages, which are all, you know, crammed side by side together on the display, just slide forward until it fell off the shelf.
0: Jeez. John, when somebody's under a psychic attack, what is happening to them?
1: Well, you know, there's a number of things that can be going on there. I think the most prevalent thing, now look, I don't think it's all roses on the other side. I've always said that.
0: And we're in no rush to get there.
1: Yeah, we're in no rush to get there. Like the old common saying is, everybody wants to go to heaven. Nobody wants to die to get there. I think on the other side, there are some negative entities, some negative forces, whatever, that can assault us or can come against us. And there are remedies, there are protections for that. I think one of the most common things that we come under as a form of psychic attack is when somebody has it in for us, and then they're sending us negative thoughts or negative energy.
0: Yes.
1: And that can, you know, that can attach to us, or that can bring...
0: Like psychic vampires?
1: Psychic vampires, people that waste your time, effort, and energy, and give you nothing in return. So there's a lot of that type of thing out there. You know, we are spiritual batteries and physical batteries, and we have to watch that we don't run down, that we keep ourselves recharged, that we keep ourselves protected. And I think going back to the concept of psychic attack, other than somebody deliberately sending negative thoughts, negative energies your way, I think that prayers can be a form of psychic attack, because if somebody's praying that
0: sure.
1: they want you to do a particular thing that's not in your interest, but they think it is, and they can be saying, you know, in Jesus' name, make John da-da-da-da-da-da-da. You know, that can be a form of psychic attack, because that's not the appropriate thing for my life at the time, or not what I want or what I need or what I want to do.
0: John, what is evil to you? What does that mean?
1: Well, I think the concept of evil, I think, is easily defined in one sense of the word, that, you know, anything that assaults, attacks, torments, tortures, anyone does anything like that, and anything that comes against you, against your will, you know, that's evil. And, of course, we see evil in the world all the time, and the simple definition is, you know, the serial killers, the murderers, people right. that torture, maim, and kill. We look at war, and war may be a necessary evil, but it's still an evil. So we see all these examples of evil in the world, and then we try and figure out where this comes from, why it occurs, you know, what happens to someone to turn them into a killer or whatever, and there's just not good answers there a lot of the time. I think a lot of it has to go back into the spiritual realm and say, hey, there's forces there. I think people are born bad seeds. I think there are negative energies, negative forces on the other side that we have to contend with that influence us, and we have to guard against those influences and fight against those influences. And so the concept of evil is to really get a hold of and really define is very complex, very difficult. But we obviously have to acknowledge that it does exist, and I think that we are given some tools to fight that along the way, some spiritual capabilities. But it's a war. We're spiritual warriors. We have to fight it. We can't just sit there and say, well, okay, that's the way the world is. I don't think it's set up that way. I think it's set up that we have to acknowledge that there is evil, and we have to discover ways to fight it, and we have to resist it, and we have to overcome it with good.
0: Is there anything about the other side that scares you?
1: There isn't. As we've discussed before, when I had my paranormal awakening when I was a child, and the ghost scared me to death and opened up the portal to all these experiences and awakened my psychic gift, that scared me, but that was due to, I thought there was an intruder in the house. And since that time, I've had well over 1,000 paranormal experiences, and I can truly say I've never been scared again. I am concerned about some things on the other side. For one thing, the paranormal realm seems to play peekaboo with us, and we get this information from the other side or these experiences from the other side. For example, the guardian angel experiences I've had that have literally saved my life, and we get those, so we know that there is someone, something there.
0: Something
1: that does watch us, that guards over us and watches over us, so on and so forth. But at the same time, we get into these scenarios where we have a desperate need, and we're praying, and we're hoping, and we're trying to contact the other side, and we're trying to get the needed help, and for some reason it doesn't come, or it's delayed, or something of that nature. So that concerns me a little bit. We never have, in all these years of research, found out exactly why that is, and that bothers me. And it's like in the realm of with the UFOs. You know, we know that they're real. The government has finally admitted now that, yes, they're real objects. They're here. We don't know what they are. We don't know what's going on, right. Which I don't believe. I think they know.
0: They don't want to publicly speculate.
1: They don't want to publicly acknowledge it. And I think that for us, for the people that experience UFOs, you know, it's like, okay, well, if you're here, if you have that superior technology, surely there's got to be a desire to contact us. Someone there would be wanting to help us or to engage with us somehow or whatever. And that doesn't seem to be the case. There seems to be much more recorded of a negative nature and negative experience associated with UFOs than there does positive. And so those types of things concern me. It doesn't put me off of it enough to want to be hands-off or anything like that, but it engages me enough to want to go further and deeper and to know why.
0: John, we're going to take a quick break. We'll come back and chat more about your work, his latest book, A Knock in the Attic, True Ghost Stories, and Other Spine-Chilling Paranormal Adventures. Back in a moment on Coast to Coast AM.
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10: Skies will be mostly clear overnight as we look for a low of 58 degrees. Then for Monday, a front comes slowly through our area. Look for a small chance for a shower accompanied with that. Otherwise, look for a partly sunny with a high of 78. That front makes its way through Monday night, and we'll still call for a 30% chance of showers, a low of 51. And Tuesday, just sunshine to enjoy, cooler temperatures, high of 73. I'm Steve Leader Adams. And the Weather Center.
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0: And welcome back to Coast, George Norrie with you, along with John Russell. A couple of his books include Riding with Ghosts, Angels, and the Spirits of the Dead, A Knock in the Attic as well. What do you think of the spirit world, John? What do you think it is?
1: Well, I think, you know, it's open to a lot of different interpretations. The most common understanding that we have is that there is this alternate dimension, this realm that's invisible, from which beings or entities or energies or whatever can manifest themselves onto our physical dimension. And some people suggest that it's the other, that it's out there somewhere, that it's something else. Other people say that it's right here with us all the time, that we just can't see it unless conditions are right. We don't really know. We have a lot of speculation. We have a lot of theory. Over the years, psychics, spiritualists, mediums have all, proposed their theories of what it is. A religion has proposed their theories of what it is, various religions. And now we've got science and physics postulating different concepts of realities and interactions and so on and so forth. It's all interesting. The problem is we don't have anything to hang our hat on. We don't know exactly what it is. We're learning. And I think we'll eventually get there. But right now, there's just a lot of theories, and, find one that suits you and stick with it. That's the best advice I can give you, I guess.
0: You write about an episode with Samuel F. B. Morris when he did his first demonstration of the telegraph. What happened there?
1: Oh, that was a really fascinating experience. My wife and her son and I had gone on a road trip to D.C.,
0: I thought for a moment you were going to say you were there at his telegraph test.
1: Yeah, really?
0: I don't think so.
1: gone back in time, gone through a portal. And we were walking down the street, and it was fairly deserted. It was like, somewhere around 5 in the afternoon, I guess. And we were walking back to our hotel after having done some sightseeing and things. And as we were walking down the sidewalk, we all heard this loud series of metallic clicks. And we stopped and we just looked at each other and we said, that sounded like somebody sending out Morse code on an old telegraph key. And we were like, yeah. It was like, well, what in the world? And there was nobody around, nothing around. There was this building that we were standing by, and we looked up and there was this plaque. And it said, the site of Samuel F.B. Morse's first
0: telegraph demonstration.
1: First telegraph demonstration. There was a plaque on the building that said that, and we were like, holy cow. So apparently the other side, in recognizing what we do here, thinks that some things are important enough to continue to draw attention to. And so those things continue to replay in the atmosphere as important events. So I always tell people, I say, look, the other side sees what we do, interacts with what we do. Not only does the other side influence and affect us, but I firmly believe that some of the things that we do affect and influence the other side as well.
0: Absolutely. But not everybody has the ability to communicate with the other side, or they're dearly departed. Why is that? It just doesn't happen for some.
1: Sometimes it just doesn't happen for some people. I think that, we're all given various gifts. My gift is to do what I do. Other people get to play the piano. Other people get to be champion marathon runners or whatever. And so we all have these gifts. Now, we're all psychic to a degree, but we're going to plateau. People are going to hit, the maximum level of what they can do and not progress beyond that. And I think that's the case with people trying to receive from the other side, trying to communicate with the other side. Is some people just aren't wired correctly to be able to do that, or at least to the degree that they want to. And then, even with myself, I don't have any problems doing readings ever, but there are some times that I don't get the communication with those on the other side that I want to, not talking about my readings, but just that interaction or communication with the other side. And I think that, if it's difficult for me, with my experience and expertise and gifts, then it's certainly going to be difficult for others. And there are ways to try and learn to do that and learn to contact the other side, and you have to realize that it's going to be hit and miss, that it can be very frustrating, And I always tell my clients in all spiritual work, all psychic paranormal work, you may go a day or two or three and have an experience or a communication or a contact several times a day for two or three days in a row. Then you may go days, weeks, months, and not have anything. Now, I'm very fortunate. I have contact constantly. I was sitting here earlier waiting to go on the show and watching the rod on my blinds swing back and forth by itself in an ever-increasing arc for a good 10 minutes or so before I went on the show. The guys are just saying, hey, we're with you, we're there. So those types of things happen to be constantly, but that happens to be my particular gift, the particular thing that I've gotten in life to do. And for people that are wanting to have a better chance of making contact with their loved ones or the other side, it goes back to some very simple things. Number one, we have to find some way of training ourselves that we feel comfortable with and feel produces results. You don't have to spend a lot of money to do that. You don't have to spend any money. There are some very good books on the market that you can find that'll help you train your gift in that regard. And then the main thing is in our asking and our trying to find the connection with the other side that we want, we have to be consistent with that. It has to be something that we do at least once a day, every day, and people get tired of doing that, and they get restless or anxious or dissatisfied if they don't get immediate results, and they give up on it. So a consistency has to be there. And the other thing is, and I tell people this all the time, and it still holds true, you got to turn off the cell phone, you got to turn off the computer, you got to turn off the music, get away from the phone, get away from everything else, and get quiet.
0: Too many distractions.
1: Yeah, too many distractions. You have to become receptive. Now, fortunately, for someone like myself, I've always told people, I said, look, I could do this in the middle of the George Washington Bridge during rush hour, and I can. But that's my particular gift, and that's my particular way I've taught myself over the years to do that. For most people, you need to get quiet and free from distractions to be able to begin to discern that voice, discern that experience from the other side. And don't count things as coincidence. If you're sitting there going, geez, I wish Uncle George had come through. Uncle George, are you around? And all of a sudden you get this strong hit of this pipe tobacco that Uncle George used to smoke. A lot of people, even with that evidence, will go, just coincidence, wishful thinking, nothing there. Don't write it off. You've asked for it. Here it comes. Now accept it. Be happy with it. That's the way that you get more, is to acknowledge that and continue to open yourself to the other side. But again, it's still a process, still takes time. You're going to have some successes. You're going to have times that you don't get anything at all. And it's like I tell my clients, it's like, look, it's not that they're not around us, but they just may not have anything in particular to say to us.
0: Well, that's a good point.
1: That time. You know, it's like we talk to friends, but we may go a week or two and not talk with them. But just because we don't have anything in particular to say, you know, and then all of a sudden we call them up, hey, guess what, I got a new job with a big raise and all this and all that. Oh, okay. So, you know, you have to extrapolate that to the other side. Just because they're there doesn't mean they want to be chit-chatting with us constantly. If we ever develop text messaging with the other side, it may be something that we wish we hadn't done. You know, Uncle George may be over there texting us 20 times a day, a bunch of nonsense or whatever, if he was a big practical joke.
0: At all hours, right?
1: Yeah, at all hours. It may happen there. And, of course, the thing about the contact with the other side, you know, our time zone right now, I'm in the 3 to 5 a.m. time zone doing the show live. And that 3 o'clock hour from there on, that's when things open up and things begin to come through from the other side. And lots of people experience that. So it's like, okay, they're not always accommodating to our need for sleep or rest or whatever. Sometimes it's like, hey, we're going to talk to you now. Okay.
0: We're going to take calls next hour with John Russell. Just ask him a question about just about anything. He'll dive in. Edgar Cayce, the prophet, the sleeping prophet, would do his in a trance state. Do you have to do that to you?
1: No, absolutely not. No, I'm absolutely wide awake, totally wide awake, aware of everything that's going on around me, but I do kind of phase shift my consciousness into this other little zone. It's like people will be talking to me if I'm doing a reading for them or if I'm experiencing something or getting something, and they'll go, where did you go? Where are you right now? I mean, it's like they can sense that phase shift. It's that deep connection with the other side.
0: It's amazing work, isn't it? Have you ever been to a point where it was too much for you?
1: No, fortunately, it never has been. The only thing, now I can overwork myself, but the only time it's ever really overwhelming for me, and this doesn't happen very often, it's very, very, very infrequent that it does, but sometimes when my wife and I are out in a very crowded restaurant having a meal, all the energy and all the thoughts and all the things I pick up on people can get a little intense if I'm not taking some steps to kind of push it back a little bit, because I can look at this table and go, oh, he's been cheating on his wife. Oh, this one's going bankrupt. Oh, this one needs to go to the doctor and have this taken care of. And it's like it really can become a little overwhelming. So I've learned steps over the years to kind of push things back a little bit so I can have my meal without all this weighing down on me.
0: Well, you do an amazing job, John. You really
1: Thank you.
0: Do.
1: I have enjoyed my life so much. I've been privileged to guide people in over 40 countries around the world. I've read for clients in over 40 countries around the world. I have some clients that have been with me decades, that have stayed with me literally decades. It's a privilege and a pleasure to be able to guide people's lives.
0: You're like a counselor.
1: That helps them, yeah. And the great thing about it is it's not my opinion. It's the other side comes through me and sees this, and they see way farther down the road than we do, and they say, okay, here's what you need to tell this person for them to fix this problem or prepare for this or receive this or whatever. And it's a great and a privilege and a wonderful thing to be able to do. I've enjoyed it immensely. I still do. I still maintain a worldwide clientele and take on new clients constantly, so if anybody's listening, they want to get a reading, yes, absolutely, and they can go to my website and get all the information there for that. But yeah, it's been a joy and a privilege and a pleasure, and the main thing in my life has been what I bring to a reading with my clients, it's not my opinion, it's not my information, I'm going to go to the other side who sees way further down the road than we do, and I'm going to get what they tell me for you, and I'm going to give you that information as they give it to me for you without my spin, without my bias, without my interpretation, without me saying, well, here's what I think you should do, because that doesn't amount to a hill of beans. What amounts to the greatest gift that there is that the other side can come through people like me and give us this information that is accurate, that's verifiable, that we can validate, and give predictions that down the road, people are saying, you know, yeah, this happened just the way you said it would. I thought you was nuts or off your rocker or off the beam or off the mark. But, yeah, you predicted it. It happened. And, you know, that's the best gift you can have is to be able to do that.
0: Do you get help, John, from the spirit world?
1: I do. I get help.
0: Like guides?
1: I get guidance. I get guidance for myself. I get guidance and input that helps me constantly. My guardian angels, we've talked about that in the past, have physically intervened and saved my life literally many times. I get inspiration and guidance like for my books. I get inspiration and guidance in dealing with people and working with the other side and working with my clients. And I get stuff that's just helpful to me, just like anybody else needs help or guidance or intuition. I get that from the other side as well, and that's a great blessing.
0: You remind me of George Bailey from It's a Wonderful Life.
1: There you go.
0: They step in and help. We're going to take calls next hour with John. Just a question, that's all he needs. It could be about anything, John?
1: Yes, it can be about anything. Health issues, obviously, have to give the standard disclaimer, not a doctor, can't prescribe, da da da.

0: and physical manifestations, physical visitations from deceased pets, where they actually literally came back in the flesh. One I got to pet and touch before it disappeared.
1: What do they want?
0: Same thing that we want. They want to know that they're loved, that we remember them, that we care, so that, you know, that bond stays there. And, you know, animals have the same things, same needs, same wants, same desires that we do. They want to be loved. They want to have attention. They want to have affection. They want to be provided for. They want a connection. They want a sense of purpose. It's like my little dog, the little dog that I have now, who's laying in here in his bed in my office with me as we speak.
1: And he's very quiet.
0: Yeah, helping me on the podcast here, on the show here. He is so intelligent that, you know, we learn to spell in front of our pets because they learn the words and what they mean. If we don't want them to get overly excited about something, we spell in front of them. Well, he's learned to spell now. And so the things that we used to could spell out to fool him, he knows what the spelling of that is now. So we have to realize that these animals are smart, they're cognizant, they're capable of incredible interaction if we will open ourselves up to them and participate in that interaction.
1: All right, stay with us, John. We're going to take a quick break and come right back and take phone calls. And as John mentioned, just have a question. He's a psychic. He'll take it away right after that. And we'll be back in a moment on Coast to Coast AM.
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4: News this hour from Town Hall. I'm Jason Walker. President Trump is rejecting Iran's response to an American proposal to end the war. He calls it unacceptable. President says that Tehran has been playing games with the United States and the rest of the world for 47 years. In the meantime, Arkansas GOP Senator Tom Cotton, amazed by the claim from Trump critics

0: Iran's military is actually winning the war.
1: All their friends have been killed. They're afraid of being killed. They're afraid to turn on their phones because they think a bomb is going to drop on them the minute they do. Their Navy is sunk to the bottom of the sea. They have no air defenses left, and we've vastly degraded their missile and drones, as well as their manufacturing capabilities to replace those things. It doesn't exactly look like a victory to me.
0: Cotton making his comments on the Salem Radio Network. United Nations body changes in projects on so-called climate change. Here's correspondent Ken Lorman.
2: The UN's Intergovernmental Panel on Climate Change has removed its most extreme and implausible climate scenarios from its new framework, acknowledging that prior projections described what some see as impossible futures. This change has implications for climate policy, including reduced urgency for steep emission cuts by 2030, though media coverage of the shift remains limited.
0: Policy initiatives, meanwhile, such as the science-based targets, are adjusting rules to reflect reduced urgency for drastic emission cuts. A man in custody now in Syracuse, New York, after shooting three officers, getting into a six-hour standoff with authorities. Officials say the 55-year-old man wounded the officers with a shotgun before barricading himself. More on these stories, townhall.com.
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0: President Trump's Religious Liberty Commission preparing to make recommendations after more than a year of hearings. Bob Agnew reports.
4: Commissioners have spoken about their priorities, which largely reflect the conservative, evangelical, and Catholic membership. One idea is to increase avenues for religious expression in public schools and other public settings. Another is making public money more available to religious organizations, and there's a push to allow for religious-based exemptions from some regulations and classroom lessons. Bob Agnew reporting.
0: Schools and universities around the nation recovering from an outage tied to a cyber attack that knocked down Canvas. The online platform manages exams, course notes, lecture videos, grades, and much more. The disruption hit in the middle of finals, a very high-stress time when students and instructors rely very heavily on that platform. It's now back up. Breaking news and analysis, townhall.com. We are learning more about the bizarre incident in Denver involving a person who walked onto the runway as a plane was preparing to take off.
5: You hear the pilot on ATC.com.
6: South Pressure 4345, we're stopping on the runway. We just hit somebody. We have an engine fire.
5: The plane en route to L.A., the pilot aborting takeoff.
6: There was an individual walking across the runway.
5: One engine on the wing, seen in pictures, severely damaged, caught fire, causing smoke on the plane and an emergency evacuation.
6: We've got smoke in the aircraft. We're going to evacuate on the runway.
5: Passengers taking to social media to complain about the slow pace of that evacuation off the plane and down that inflatable slide. The NTSB looking into that as well. Denver Airport reports 12 injuries. 5 people went to the hospital. I'm Julie Walker.
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8: Skies will be clear overnight. 58 will be our low by daybreak. Then for Monday, as a front slowly comes across our area, we'll bump in there a 30% chance for showers. Otherwise, look for partly sunny with a high of 78. Still a 30% chance of getting wet Monday night. We'll go for a low of 51. And Tuesday, just sunshine to enjoy. Look for sunny skies with a high of 73 degrees. I'm Steve Leader Adams in the Weather Center.
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1: Okay, this hour we're going to take your phone calls with the psychic John Russell. 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

0: And welcome back to Coast, George Norrie with you along with John Russell. It is 1:10 in the morning here, Pacific time. And John, you're in the late zone, aren't you?
1: I'm in the late zone, 4:10 in the morning here for me.
0: That's a late, late time. But you know what? There's so many people awake at this time of day.
1: There are. And I think, again, that goes back to if you research this at all, and it seems to be worldwide, and it seems to happen regardless of what time zone you're in, that 3 in the morning, a lot of people wake up at 3 in the morning. And as I mentioned earlier, that's that time of the thinning of the veil where communication comes from the other side. And so I think that's why a lot of people are up.
0: What would you say in your readings has been the strangest event that's ever occurred with you?
1: Oh, that's an easy one. I had a client, new client one time, and I was doing his, performing his reading for him. And the first thing I said was, I'm getting this, this image of someone that I believe is your son. Is your son deceased? And he said, no. And I said, well, I'm getting this image of this young male that's on the other side, and there's this like vast gulf between you and him, so that could only mean to me that he's deceased. I said, is your son in a foreign country or something? No, no. And is your son deceased? No. Okay, so we go on in the reading, and I keep getting his deceased son over and over and over again, and he keeps telling me, no, his son's not deceased. So we end up the reading, and I say, well, how was the reading for you? He said it was really great, really insightful, and really helpful, but I there's only one thing I wish that you had done. And I said, what's that? And he said, well, I wish you'd been able to spend some time talking about my deceased son.
0: Whoa.
1: I was like, what? And I was so flabbergasted that I couldn't even comment, couldn't even say anything.
0: Jeez.
1: And our reading was done. I had to get to my next client, so I couldn't really, you know, engage him on why. You know, about 4 or 5 times during the reading, I said, are you sure your son's not dead? I'm getting this deal, your son's on the other side. And every time he would say no. And then at the end he goes, I wish you'd spend more time talking about my dead son.
0: Why did he deceive you?
1: I have no clue. I have no clue. Like I said,
0: sometimes people try to trick you?
1: Oh, yeah. People will try and trick you, or they'll do the old, you know, what color am I thinking of, or whatever. It's like, look, you don't waste psychic energy on silly stuff like that. And I never waste psychic energy on the knowns. You know, if I want to know if somebody's married or if they have kids or what they do for a living, this, that, and the other, I'll just ask them. You know, when I expend psychic energy, it's to reach out there and get the real deal stuff of, okay, this is stuff we don't know, and I'm going to get it for you and tell you how to apply it. So, you know, I take what I do very seriously, and I don't put up with any nonsense. I don't put up with any silliness, and I'm not the train bear on the bicycle to amuse people. You know, this is serious work for me.
0: Before we go to calls, John, what advice would you give people who are really under trying times these days?
1: Yeah, it is very difficult times, and I think that we have to find a center of balance where we can say that, okay, look, in all of this mess, I'm connecting with things that are keeping me stable, that are keeping me happy, that are keeping me focused. And that has to be kind of an individual thing, because you have to find out the things that keep you happy, keep you stable, keep you focused. And it may be your spiritual beliefs, your religious beliefs. It could be hobbies and interests that way. It could be any one of a number of things. It could be just distractions, you know, like if I can go see a movie a week, I feel centered, I feel stable,
0: right.
1: I feel happy. It doesn't always have to be some big, grandiose, gigantic spiritual thing. It can be something as simple as, you know, I'd like to read a book a month this year.
0: Bad goal.
1: Yeah, find something that keeps you engaged, keeps you happy, keeps you stable, keeps you feel like, okay, this is something I can go to when the world is just too much. I've got my books or my knitting or my welding or, you know, driving in the car or visiting with my friends, whatever. That's one of the things that we need to do, is find that area of happiness and stability. So, you know, find out what it is that motivates you, calms you, makes you happy, and do that. Engage in that. Allow yourself that. We go through life too much, I think, as martyrs, thinking that we have to deny ourselves or punish ourselves or be so busy all the time or this, that, and the other. You know, I have clients that are just absolutely down on themselves because they took a day off from work and just relaxed and didn't do anything. Oh, I should have done the housework, or I should have washed clothes, or I should have. It's like, no, you did the right thing. You're recharging the battery. You're stabilizing yourself. You're enabling yourself to continue to move forward. And we have to realize we are batteries. We do become discharged, and we have to recharge ourselves. If we don't, we're no good to ourselves. We're no good to anyone else.
0: Let's go to the phones. Let's go to Jason in Indiana, first-time caller to get us started. Hello, Jason.
2: Hello, thanks for taking my call. Well, I mean, the story I'm wanting to share with you real quick about it, I noticed on YouTube all these Tesla cars were posting videos where their cars were shutting off in cemeteries. The LCDs on the screens and the dashboard were picking up entities there.
0: Interesting.
2: I thought it was false. Well, I ordered a PSB7T from Amazon. It's the new spirit box. It's got an ambient temperature deviation detection on it. And I took to my local cemetery called Eastern Cemetery. I posted a video on YouTube. I drove in there. I said, anybody want to talk? And I was scanning at 100 megahertz, so it's going really quick backwards to the FM stations. I said, anybody want to talk? And a woman said, no. Well, I went deeper into the cemetery. I stopped. I called out over the stones. I said, hey. I said, come up to my car. Come up and talk to me. And I have a little hatchback car. I've got 15-inch tires on it. Well, a woman says, look at his tires. And then I said, come up to my car and talk. And she says, you're ready to talk. And a man says, I'll talk. Well, I said, you got anything to tell me? And I got no response. Well, then I said, what's your name? And he says, Melvin. And I said, Melvin? And he goes, yeah. And then I sat there in awe. And then another man says, mistake if you want to call it. And then the guy that identified himself as Melvin, he goes, why? In like an ominous tone. And it kind of startled me a little bit. And I drove up further up to the cemetery, and a woman says, follow him. And the guy that identified himself as Melvin, he goes, no. He goes, hold on a minute. He keeps telling me to hold on a minute. And I stop. And when I stopped, I had my window down. That blue temperature deviation started going off. And I made a comment about it. I said, oh, the cold temperature thing is going off over here. And a man says, cold. And then the woman says, we're cold. Well, there was like 30 seconds. I can't account for exactly what happened to me in that place. I got it all on video, like I said, Eastern Cemetery, Jeffersonville, Indiana.
0: You're good. You know what you're doing.
2: The man in the video that I've got at 3 minutes and 35 seconds into the video, he looks like he's an obese man in a green T-shirt, and he looks like a hologram or like he's a cardboard cutout, but he appears off to the right. And I've even messed with the contrast of the video and everything. You could clearly see him. I've got video of him. He, like, disappears and stuff, too. Like, he starts to, like, he looks like cigarette smoke. But then also, I got photographs of this, too. But in the photographs, there's a wall of faces with various expressions in the sky and everything. But the guy that I'm talking about, like, he appears, he reappears. Well, in the video, when I turn my headlights on, you could see him dissipate into, like, some kind of smoke. But he was there. The whole thing was crazy. 5 minutes and 33 seconds, I let out a gasp where it was like, I've never made that sound before in my life. And there's a guy that says, careful. He has an East Coast accent in the video. He's like, he says, careful. And it's like, what are they needing to be careful about? I'm a guy sitting in a vehicle. But I frequent the place all the time. Like, I started doing the paranormal and investigating stuff. I've become something of a paraholic. I went back to that cemetery on November 27th. I've got a video on my YouTube channel, Jason Lee, and where it's like a pistachio, like a neon green pistachio. It comes out of the ground, and it floats to the left. And when it moves to the left, you hear a smack like a golf ball being hit, and it's like this white balls of light shoot from about 6 foot up to the ground. Like, I've got video of all kinds of crazy stuff that's going on over there in Eastern Cemetery. It's the same cemetery that that alleged prophet William Marion Branham's buried at.
0: Exactly. What do you think's going on with him, John? He's pretty spot on, though.
1: Yeah, that's great. You know, I've had so many experiences like that. And what you have to do, Jason, is when you go into these situations to investigate, the primary thing to remember is ask who is communicating, which you did, ask why they're communicating. Why are they there? What do they have to get across? And as you've learned, especially with spirit boxes, it can be you've got apparently a pretty good amount of communication there with the spirit boxes, pretty good two-way interaction. But a lot of times that can be very sporadic, and you only get bits and pieces of conversation, or you get a phrase that makes you inquire as to why did you say this, and then you don't get anything in return. And so you're doing the right thing. You keep going back, and you keep experimenting, you keep keep interacting, but always ask, okay, who is here? Why are you here? What message do you have to get across? Is there anything from me that you need? Is there any way that I can help you or benefit you? Or is there a message I can deliver to someone on your behalf? And vice versa, is there anything you can tell me that's helpful or beneficial to me? So that's what you need to do, and it sounds like you're sure on the right track.
0: Could he be like a magnet to the other side, John?
1: Yeah, I am. I tell people, I said, look, wherever I go, the paranormal follows me like the butterflies to the nectar trail. And there are some people that do have that ability to attract and to open up communication connection with the other side more than others. And they may not be able to do it through a wide variety of methods like I'm capable of doing. It may be just through, like through the voice box and communication like that. But if that's your niche and if that works and if that's what produces results, focus on that and get better and better and better with it. But absolutely, always keep results. Record things if you can. Photograph things if you can. Video things if you can. At least write them down if there's nothing else to do. And keep a journal of any serious investigation that you're doing. See where that leads you and see what you can get out of it.
0: Let's go to Susan, Roseville, California. Hello, Suze. Welcome to the show.
3: Hi, both of you. Thank you for taking my call.
0: Sure thing.
3: My mom's had some health issues the last almost about 2 years, and she wants to come move in with me for me to help take care of her and stuff. And I was wondering if you see her coming anytime soon, and do you see my dad moving in here too, or do you see him moving on somewhere else?
1: Do your mom and dad not live together?
3: No, they live together now, but okay. Since my mom got ill, they just don't seem to be as close.
1: Yeah, I understand. I know we all love our families, and we want to take care of our families and be there for our families, but I have to tell you what the other side tells me for you in regard to your mom moving in with you. That does not seem to be a good idea for you in this particular case. Not to say don't. It's not telling you don't love her. It's not telling you don't take care of her. But it's telling you that her physical proximity in your home all the time is probably not going to be a good thing. And if there's any way that you can provide some care and some help for her, maybe close by, you know, maybe in a assisted living facility or something like that, or if she could get an apartment close by or something like that that you could help her in that regard, certainly do that. But for whatever reason, the other side's telling me to tell you not to have her move in with you.
3: Okay. Well, that's the only option we have.
1: Yeah. Well, if that's it, then you'll
3: her and
1: do
3: I,
1: it. But it's,
3: her and I get along
1: ideal.
3: Very well.
1: Yeah, I understand. But, you know, the other side's telling me that for whatever reason, and that's what I've got to tell you. And if that truly is the only option, then you'll have to do it and make the best out of it. But it doesn't look like it's going to be an ideal situation for either one of you.
0: All right. Thanks, Susan. And heed the advice to be sure. Now, who's telling you these things as you pass them on, John?
1: Well, I have an umbrella term, the guys. And over there on the other side, I have spirit guides. I have deceased friends and family, loved ones, various entities from various realms that convey that information to me. They get the information from that person, from their guides, from the people that are around them. So it comes from many different sources, a lot of different sources. And over the years, I've learned the voices that I know, that I can trust, that they're conveying absolutely correct information to me, as this situation is. And I always tell clients, like in this situation, well, look, if that is your only option, it's not the best one. If you've got to do it, okay, but it's not the best thing to do. And I just have to give them what the other side gives me. And when they give it to me with that certainty, and they tell me, like in this situation, look, not the best scenario for you to do this, that's what I have to convey. And I know it's something I can trust, and I have to pass that on to the other person, and then it's up to them what they do with it.
0: Let's go to Gary in Boise, Idaho. Welcome to the program. Hi, Gary. Go ahead.
4: Hey, George. How's it going? There?
0: Okay. All well.
4: Very good program. That David Pilates is getting pretty close to me, I guess, now.
0: Yeah. Yeah, he is. He's right there in your neck of the woods.
4: Yeah, John, I've been suffering from some disease that I contracted probably about 18, 20 years ago, and it's got worse and worse and worse over the years, and the last 10 years has got real bad, and I'm dying from it, and the doctors, they can't figure out what it is, and I don't know what to do. Do you have any information for me at all about that or anything else?
1: Yeah, Gary, I think it's something bacteriological or virus-related somehow that they haven't been able to scan and find.
0: Have they checked for Lyme disease?
4: No, they haven't. I think it's a thing that is in the nerve. It's in the blood because I get a rash all over my whole body, and it kills the skin and
0: Lyme disease does that, John, doesn't it?
4: It hurts my muscles and everything.
1: That's one thing you should be checked for, because I do feel like it's some type of bacteriological or some kind of viral situation that they haven't found. They may not have scanned for it, and it's like it could be Lyme. If you haven't been scanned for Lyme, get tested for Lyme. So that's the first place I would look, is bacterial or a viral. Look for that. And then, you know, even if they do find it, they do begin to medicate you to help or this, that, and the other, it's always the best thing we can do is throw in spiritual healing on top of that. And spiritual healing does work for physical healing. And one of the best books I can recommend for you is The Art of True Healing. You can go to Amazon and get it in paperback. The author's last name is Regardie, The Art of True Healing. It's a little paperback book. Get that and use the middle pillar exercise in it to direct healing energy to your body, and that's going to be a tremendous benefit. But the first place I would look is something that they've missed, either bacterial or viral.
0: I feel that way too, John. And, you know, I'm told I'm pretty intuitive.
1: Yeah.
0: John Russell with us. His books, A Knock in the Attic, Writing with Ghosts, Angels, and the Spirits of the Dead. And he had that come out in 2020, and The Knock in the Attic came out last year, John, remember?
1: Yeah, last year, 2021, and still working on the third book. Hopefully I'll get that out this year.
0: We're going to continue taking calls with our special guest, John Russell. John, since you've been doing this through your website, you'll do readings and things like that for people. They make appointments with you?
1: Right, right. Right now I'm scheduling about 3 to 4 months out. And what I do for people, since it is so far out, when they call and schedule their reading, and I call schedule their appointment when they've paid for their reading, I will call them, and as I schedule them, I will give them a question at that time to take a minute or two and examine if they have something that's a pressing issue, a major question, a big issue, and that way they don't have to wait 3 to 4 months to get that needed answer right then. And then the rest of it we handle in the reading down the road.
0: I've got three websites for you. Which ones do you prefer?
1: For a reading, go to johnrussell.net. And that gives you all the information you need about me, my qualifications. I have over 80 client testimonials on there, media testimonials. The link to schedule the reading, pay for and schedule the reading. So that's if you want to get a reading, johnrussell.net. The books, if you want more information on the books, go to writingwithghosts.net or aknockintheattic.net, and there's links there that'll take you to Amazon, Barnes & Noble, Books A Million, wherever, to purchase your copy of those.
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3: Skies will be mostly clear overnight as we look for a low of 58 degrees. Then for Monday, a front comes slowly through our area. Look for a small chance for a shower accompanied with that. Otherwise, look for a partly sunny with a high of 78. That front makes its way through Monday night, and we'll still call for a 30% chance of showers, a low of 51, and Tuesday, just sunshine to enjoy, cooler temperatures, high of 73. I'm Steve Leader Adams, in the weather.

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0: And welcome back to Coast. George Norrie back with our final segment with John Russell. John, what is scrying and how does that relate to the paranormal?
1: Scrying is a technique where you use a mirror, water, any reflective surface to meditate and to ask for visions to come forth, to give you guidance, to give you inspiration and help, to seek some type of answer. So it's kind of like using a crystal ball. That's a form of scrying. But you can use a mirror, you can use water, you can use any reflective surface. And it's just another technique in the paranormal genre to enable you to get information from the other side.
0: The late Rosemary Ellen Guiley used to use black mirrors to do that.
1: Yes, yeah, absolutely, absolutely. I got to plug you here for a second. I'm a Coast Insider member, and I encourage everybody to become one. Not only do you get to listen live from the website, from the Coast to Coast website, but you get to go back through the archives of all the shows as much as you want to, and it's really, really great.
0: And it's only 15 cents a day.
1: Yeah, it's cheap. It's one of the best bargains there is out there. And you can hear all my previous interviews with George, too.
0: Well, that's why you remember. You get all those shows.
1: Absolutely.
0: Back to the phones we go. Beth is with us in Fresno, California. Hey, Beth, welcome to the program.
2: Hi, George. Thank you for taking my call.
0: My pleasure.
2: John, my cat Callie passed away last night. I'll try to keep it together.
1: Condolences.
2: My question is who came in down and got her? I mean, do they, you know, do spirits come and get them, or family members, or her cat family?
1: Yes, and the answer to that is both. I think family members come, but there are spirits on the other side that come, Beth. And condolences, I'm a big, huge pet lover, as you know, but as I've written about in my books, I have had experiences, including physical return of deceased pets, the one that I actually got to touch in pets. So they do live on. There's abundant evidence that they do live on. And one of the things that comforted me was the knowledge that there are spirits on the other side that do watch over our pets and are there to guide them over. And one of the experiences I had that I write about in my book was this, I'll make it short here, this little dog that we had in the family was ill, and I was watching it one day, and I turned my head to watch it continue to walk behind me, and this woman bent down and put her face like a foot or two from mine and startled me immensely, and I can describe her to you exactly, tell you exactly what she looked like, and then she disappeared. And she was following the little dog, and she was there to let me know that the little dog was going to cross over in a week or two's time, and she was going to be there to see him safely over and to take care of him on the other side. And sure enough, a week or two later, he crossed over. And then from that little dog, we had communication. We had evidence that he was still alive, that he was okay, and that he had crossed over. So from that experience, I firmly believe that there are those on the other side that come to cross our pets over and to help them, yes.
0: Any follow-up question there, Beth? Go ahead.
2: Yes, do you know who came down and got her?
1: There's a male there that I see that came and got her. And I don't know who that would be. It would be someone that's close to you, didn't necessarily have to know the cat or be involved with the cat, but there was some relative, male relative, on the other side that came and got her.
0: Do you even need, when somebody passes over, can they pass over alone, or do they need other spirits to ease them over?
1: I think there is always someone there. I don't think it's a solitary experience for anyone. They may perceive it as being solitary on this side because, you know, we die alone. Even if there are people there in the room with us, we're still undergoing that experience by ourselves. But I think that when we become conscious of the other side, we're aware of the many people that are there to greet us and to guide us and to help us over.
0: Let's go to Rich, Biloxi, Mississippi, east of the Rockies. Hello, Rich. Thank you, sir.
3: Thank you, guys. It's a pleasure talking to you, George. I've been a listener to you for, since I was a little kid.
0: Oh, thank you.
3: First time I got to speak with you, though.
0: It's been a long time, that's for sure.
3: Yeah, I'm 36 now, about to be 37, so I've probably been listening to the show since I was about 10 years old.
0: That's fantastic.
3: It's been a long time.
0: Thank you.
3: I just wanted to. I got kind of a conundrum on having this from the past.
0: We're losing you. We're losing you on the phone, Richie. Let's see if we get a better connection with you.
3: Can you hear me?
0: Yeah, there you go.
3: Yeah, it's storming here a little bit. I've had a kind of a conundrum in my life for about the past 10 years or so. I'm a very intellectual type of person, but at the same time too, though, I'm a very good people person. I'm very understanding with things, and I try really hard to bring people up in life, not down. You know, and I care about everybody around me in my circle, and I've tried so many things in life that it's to the point to where it's like I don't know what to do with my life. I don't understand what my purpose is, really.
0: What your mission is.
3: It's like everything about me is like, can you hear me?
0: What if, yeah. He's breaking up a little bit, but I think you got enough of that, John.
1: Yeah. Rich, I think this might come out of left field for you, but if you will seriously investigate and explore it, it will begin to make sense to you. Art is going to be a medium through which you develop and through which you begin to help and uplift others and through which the other side comes through to you to give you messages in your paintings, in your drawings and things for other people. And I think you're going to receive angel communication quite literally, and that will come through to you and influence you in your art. That may sound totally out of left field to you, but that's what I'm being shown. I think you can take it to the bank. So if you'll begin to explore art and see where that takes you, you may say, John, I can't draw a straight line. This will be something that will come to you, and you will develop, and you'll be led, you'll be guided, and it'll be something that I think becomes a blessing to you and a blessing to others and helps you begin to develop your spiritual growth and kind of lead you and guide you in the next way and give you an outlet for what you want to be doing right now. So that's the thing that I see you need to focus on right now.
0: Will it be like an aha moment for him?
1: I think it will be, yeah, if he'll pursue it, if he'll be open to it and try it, whether it's sculpting, painting, drawing, whatever. I see primarily painting and drawing. But whatever he's led to artistically, if he'll try that and ask the other side, be open to the other side to come through, give him messages, that's going to help him kind of find a purpose and find a way to communicate. Art is some of the best ways to communicate there is. You can look at a painting or a photo or whatever. You don't have to have words. You can get the essence immediately, the message immediately. It's a really wonderful thing, and I think if he'll do that, if he'll be open and receptive to it, it's going to lead him places he wouldn't even have dreamed of.
0: Let's go to Lee in Huntsville, Alabama now. Thanks for calling, Lee. Go ahead.
4: Yes. good morning, George Noy. I'm a listener that's been listening for many years.
0: Thank you, sir.
4: And yes, I'm here. And also, good morning, Frank. Not Frank, but John.
0: John,
4: sorry,
0: that's
4: but,
0: okay.
1: Good morning. Thank you.
4: Yes, I've had a situation that it has caused my family's suffering for many years.
0: And, what happened?
4: And it's a legal situation that's coming up, and I was wondering if I would be victorious in it.
0: All right, a legal situation, Mr. Russell. Will he win?
1: My feeling is that even if you get the verdict you desire, that it's not going to alleviate things. It's not going to be the satisfaction or the relief that you hope for. And I think it's kind of reaching a point where it's a pyrrhic victory, a pyrrhic victory. You kind of got to say, okay, even if I win, it's costing me too much. And whatever the situation is, you got to kind of just get away from it. You got to kind of push it away and focus more on yourself and your needs and your happiness in life right now, and not let this be a continuing issue that continues to cause grief and strife. Now, it's difficult to get away from that. I understand that's easy to say and hard to do, but that's what you're going to have to do and say, okay, look, enough of this. I've got to move on and do something better with my life and not let this be the focus and involvement any longer.
0: When you see these things, John, are they things that will be or could be?
1: A lot of times are things that will be, and other times are things that could be. Now, the things that will be, we have our choice of what we're going to do with that or not. I can tell you this is going to happen, and this is what you should do. And you can agree with me and say, yeah, I believe that's going to happen, but guess what? I'm not going to do it that way. I'm going to do it this way. Well, okay. You know, you make your choice, and it may not be a good choice for you. You know, we have to let the other side lead us and guide us When we ask for that help, we need to receive that help. We need to acknowledge it and act on it.
0: Let's go to Lance in Sunland, California. Welcome to the program, Lance. Go ahead, sir.
5: Hey, George. Excellent show as always.
0: Thank you.
5: You're an angel in your own right. You've helped and saved so many people from this pandemic, I'm sure. You know.
0: Thank you.
5: And, John, you sound like my excellent Uncle Pal from Texas.
1: Well, I am from West Texas, Lance.
5: Oh, nice, nice. You remind me so much of him. I love my Uncle Pal so much, man. He passed away way too young. Real quick, okay, I'll make it quick. I'm the guy that has the past life. I have so many psychic things that have happened to me. I can write a small book myself. And I called George before and told him about my past life memory of being poked in the side of the head by something, a row of sharp objects, and I've got a big birthmark that goes all the way across the side of my head.
0: Oh, that's right.
5: That's strange.
0: Yeah.
5: And I got a bunch of weird. This woman moved in next door to me, and we every time we looked at each other, she'd walk her dogs. I felt there was a strong connection, real strong. I could just tell something was different about her, and I felt like I could almost communicate with her telepathically, and yeah. I've been able to do that before, and with other people, but this one, I didn't know her, and one day she came up to the fence, and I was not in my right state of mind. I was mourning my mother. I was worried about the pandemic. I was not in my right state of mind, not confident. I backed away from her, and she came up with all this positive energy to talk to me, and I backed away. And then every time we'd run into each other ever since then, it was never the same. It's like she would be short with me, it was never the same after that one mess up. But then she lived next door. I always felt like I could feel her energy and stuff. And the weird thing is, I would just continue to drink and be an alcoholic, and I'm almost like trying to shy away from reality, because when I'm completely sober, it feels like my psychic skills are pretty tuned in. I'm tuned into reality pretty sharply. And
1: right.
5: So I've drinking a lot in my life and used substances and to try to probably run away from reality.
1: Yeah. And so trying to numb everything.
5: I continue to drink. And I thought she was communicating to me, you know, get your stuff together. Maybe we can be together, this and that. And I thought, maybe I'm just cuckoo. Maybe I'm just, you know, but I know I have psychic skills. So then I didn't get my stuff together. I would, and then I would go back to drinking and then, you know, mess up myself, you know, fall on my face. I mean, I was bad drunk. And then last week, I felt a strong, strong energy coming from her house. I went outside, I looked, and nothing was going on. And then 2 days in a row, I kept feeling something was going on. Like someone was, they brought in some psychic to communicate with me, someone else, abundance of energy. And I couldn't figure it out. I knew something was happening next door. Then the very next day, a big moving truck comes in, and she moves away. And then they go to Florida. And I think to myself, oh, no. And then as soon as she, now that she's gone, I feel this deep, profound loss, like I've lost a girl. I felt less loss with girlfriends I've had than this girl. I feel, like, I feel like I lost a soulmate. So my question is, could she have been my soulmate, and did I mess up? And also, should I get checked out for all the drinking that I've done? I've quit, and now I have a desire to quit everything and just walk. I'll never go back to no drinking, nothing ever again because of this. And
0: stay strong, my friend. What do you think, John?
1: Yeah, well, I tell you, I don't think she was your soulmate, okay? I think that she was a person that on the surface appeared to be someone that might have been right for you or might have been positive for you, but I don't think she would have been. I think it would have been an oil and water mix, and I think that actually you wouldn't have been able to handle her. She probably would have manipulated and or handled you, but I don't think you would have been able to handle her. So, no, she wasn't your soulmate. You didn't miss out anything there. Don't let it fill you with a sense of emptiness, because it was not meant to be. And as far as the drinking, substance abuse, and everything else, you're on the right track there to

0: child's maturity and ability and belief system, you know, you have to make that judgment based on that. And going back to the discussion we had earlier, if you have negative beliefs or worries about it or whatever, don't do it. If the child may be frightful of it or scared of it, they think, oh, well, my friends had one, we did this, and it looks, yeah, but, you know, use some discretion there, use some judgment there. It's your kid, your child. You have the right to use discretion and judgment and so on and so forth the same way you would as, hey, I want to go see a fortune teller, or I want a deck of tarot cards or whatever. You know your kid's maturity and ability and so on and so forth, so be a good parent.
1: 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For Dan Galante, Tom Danheiser, Lisa Lyon, Lex Lonehood, Sean LaDesour, Stephanie Smith, Chris Boros, Tim Banal, George Knapp, and Ian Punnett, I'm George Norrie, somewhere out there on Coast to Coast AM. We'll see you on our next edition. Until then, be safe, everyone.

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10: News this hour from Town Hall. I'm Jason Walker. Iran rejecting the latest U.S. ceasefire proposal, saying it amounts to surrender. They also say it amounts to an end to sanctions, is what they want. Meanwhile, U.S. Ambassador to the United Nations, Mike Waltz, telling ABC This Week with George Stephanopoulos, President Trump is giving diplomacy every possible chance.
11: We don't expect a regime that's been obsessed with a nuclear weapon to just give it up freely. It's going to take this type of pressure. But at the same time, to your point on the ceasefire, look, that's up to President Trump as commander-in-chief to determine what constitutes a violation, when to go back to military action, or when to continue to give diplomacy a chance.
10: Major climb in profits from a huge oil supplier.
12: After reporting a 12% decline in profits in 2025, Aramco, the world's largest oil company, now reports a 25% jump in the first quarter profits to $32.5

0: $5 billion. The company increased exports using a pipeline that avoids the disrupted Strait of Hormuz. The East-West pipeline, running across Saudi Arabia to the Red Sea, is now at full capacity, moving 7 million barrels of oil per day. While that can help ease the global oil supply shock, it does not fully replace the lost capacity from the Strait of Hormuz. I'm Lisa Dwyer.
1: British Prime Minister Keir Starmer not giving up. He is fighting for his job after very poor election results for his Labour Party. He plans to use a speech later Monday to argue he can change course. Russia and Ukraine have accused one another of breaking a U.S. brokered ceasefire. Both sides say people have been killed or wounded in artillery strikes in the last 24 hours. More on these stories, townhall.com.
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1: State Department reviewing security at its consulates in Mexico amid escalating violence in a number of border cities.
3: The review focused heavily on Ciudad Juarez, one of the world's most dangerous cities, aims to better protect staff and visitors following the killing of individuals connected to the consulate. The move, which comes amid tense relations between Mexico and the U.S., and officials say it could result in the closure of some diplomatic offices. More than 4,000 deaths have been reported there since 2009, mostly linked to drug cartels. Officials say the move will help ensure vital services, including visa processing, continue safely. John Scott reporting.
1: Authorities say the death toll from a suicide attack on a security post in Pakistan has risen now to 14 police officers. Self-proclaimed breakaway group called the Pakistani Taliban is claiming responsibility. Breaking news and analysis, townhall.com. Well, if you think spring cleaning is just for homes and the overall physical appearance, you might want to think again. Here's correspondent Keith Peters with an update that might surprise you.
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6: Skies will be clear overnight. 58 will be our low by daybreak. Then for Monday, as a front slowly comes across our area, we'll bump in there a 30% chance for showers. Otherwise, look for partly sunny with a high of 78. Still a 30% chance of getting wet Monday night. We'll go for a low of 51. And Tuesday, just sunshine to enjoy. Look for sunny skies with a high of 73 degrees. I'm Steve Leader Adams. And the Weather Center.
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0: from the Great Lakes on the other side of Erie. I'm Ryan Recker, your host tonight on Coast to Coast AM. Big, big show. First half with William Henry, author of a new book about the disciples of Jesus in psychedelics. Very interesting. And just reading some of the different notes on his book that came out this year called The Psychedelic Christ. I should put a disclaimer out there. I am a Christian, so I think the way I approach this topic will be carefully. But I'm really curious of how William Henry comes to his conclusions. I think that you will be as well. So I'm looking forward to our conversation. And of course, you get a chance to talk to him. We'll take some of your calls. Dr. Heather Ensworth, we'll talk to her in the second half of the show, on the 24,000-year cycle and where we are in that cycle. And we've had some pretty tough times as of late. Could where we sit in that cycle be a reason why? So we'll talk to Dr. Ensworth about that. Big congratulations to George Norrie. I saw if you go to coasttocoastam.com, the announcement is on there too. The Parapod Podcast Awards named him the 2026 Living Legend Award for his contributions to digital. And I have to give George some fantastic credit here. If you think about the show and Art Bell and through the 1990s, and we listen to the classic shows here, and Art always has something on his website. Go look at this photo. Go email me here. Send me a fax. But when we look at the era when George took over, and we look at Coast to Coast AM, the Paranormal Podcast Network, Beyond Belief, we look at the expansion of the podcasts, we look at all the digital things that George has done over the last couple of decades. It is really all the different syndicated hosts. I don't know if anyone has done more than George Norrie, honestly. So I wanted to congratulate George and his latest award. And of course, Friday, the UFO files came out through the Department of War. And I have so many thoughts on that. So many thoughts. We have some articles up at coasttocoastam.com. We may have to talk about that at some point during the show tonight, but if you want to email me, ryanrecker@coasttocoastam.com is how you do it. Our guest is William Henry. We'll continue with him after the break on Coast to Coast AM. Don't go anywhere.
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1: And welcome back to Coast AM. I'm your host, Ryan Recker. I almost forgot to say Happy Mother's Day. Oh, boy, I'm going to be in so much trouble. My wife already. See, I'm wearing her robe tonight to try to stay warm in this cold basement. I tried to make it as good of a day as possible. So hopefully all the mothers listening here tonight, the people that are near and dear to you, tried to make it the best day as possible. But keep in mind, us husbands are flawed. So we try our best in a lot of different ways, even on days like this. Joining us now is a Nashville-based author, a TV presenter, and he investigates what I think is kind of an interesting era when it comes to human spirituality and potential. William Henry, thank you so much for joining us on Coast to Coast AM.
2: It's my absolute pleasure, Ryan. Thank you for having me.
1: So you'll have to explain the idea of this new book, The Psychedelic Christ, The Lost Dose of the Son of Man. And on the surface, I will say this, because I am a Christian. So I look at this and I say, this is so much different than anything that I've ever heard in the pews on a Sunday.
2: Yeah, it's unfortunate that that's the case, too, because you're missing a huge piece in the original Christian story. It's been well documented by academics for the past about 75 years that there's literary evidence, most certainly, for the use of psychedelics in the early Christian era. The traditional church ignores it, refuses to acknowledge that Jesus might have offered a catalyst to the disciples, that perhaps the sacrament that we use today in the Mass is a substitute for an original. And these are the questions that have interested me for, I've been studying mystic Christianity for over almost 50 years now, and recognize that with an open mind, this most certainly is a very important missing piece of history that most Christians are simply completely unaware of.
1: Okay. Well, I think that you're going to have to explain how you come to this conclusion. So when we look at biblical scholars, they always go back and they point to, okay, this is what it says in the scripture. This is what it says in ancient text. Here's the context. Here's the era that they were living in. Here's what the traditions would have been. So how do you come to your conclusions?
2: Let's start with 3,000 years of history of the use of psychedelics and plants, natural substances, organic substances that formed the basis for the Egyptian, the Sumerian traditions. Certainly the Jewish tradition as well, when they speak of the manna that fell from heaven that activated the consciousness of the Israelites, fed them in the wilderness for 40 years. It would be shocking if Jesus was not aware of this. And we think of it as being unusual or somehow controversial that he might use these substances. He certainly didn't have a church or a FDA breathing down his neck, telling him what he could and could not teach to his disciples, to activate the latent capabilities of our consciousness, of our heart, of our soul. And so they were free to draw upon these ancient traditions. And this is a big part of my book, is to establish that this was the original religious experience that would have been undertaken or understood and experienced by literally, as I said, several thousand years of religious and spiritual tradition before Christianity emerged. So when Jesus is teaching, he's teaching people that are very familiar with this concept, very familiar with the power of these natural substances, everything from cannabis to acacia to other substances that they would have been aware of. Psilocybin mushrooms, for example, or Syrian rue. These are all herbs that are well known throughout the milieu that Jesus entered into. And then you look at the experience of the disciples. How was it that they were able to perceive what others could not perceive? Somehow, in the presence of Jesus, their consciousness was expanded. Maybe their hearts were opened, and they're able to perceive the glory of the Lord as it's described. It's invisible, it's intangible, but when they experienced it, it was very visceral for them. And what I'm suggesting is that there was a catalyst that enabled this to happen. And this was well known up until the time of the church councils, when they substituted the fake might be a little bit of a strong word. They put in the present day bread and grape juice and said, this is the sacrament. And through a process of white magic called transubstantiation in the Catholic tradition, were to take an ordinary substance like a piece of bread or grape juice and transform it into the blood and body of Christ in our own consciousness, while the bread and the grape juice remain exactly the same.
1: Okay. I have so many questions on this, and I'm just going to be blunt in a lot of these, so I hope that's okay.
2: Absolutely.
1: Do you think that when I look at the experience and some of the things that you're describing there, the experience of the disciples, do you think that the use of psychedelics mimicked the experience of being in the presence of God, or do you think that it replaced being in the experience of God and what they experienced and described later was substituted, as in, okay, the feelings that they had, you know, the Holy Spirit, but do you think originally the psychedelics were the things that were doing that, and maybe their experiences weren't honest back then? Do you understand what I'm saying? Do you feel like this explanation that you're giving would explain the Holy Spirit, or do you believe this is something that amplified that?
2: Let me try it this way. Have you ever had a psychedelic experience?
1: No, I have not.
2: Okay. So in a psychedelic experience, you're triggering the natural capacities of the body. We have an endocannabinoid system within our nervous system. We have serotonin flow that triggers expansive joy, unconditional love, and compassion. And so these substances are essentially keys that unlock natural systems that are within us. Some of them we weren't even aware of, like the endocannabinoid system. We didn't even know that was within us. Our nervous system produces THC naturally, but it just so happens that cannabis triggers it or amplifies that dramatically. So how is it possible that we discovered that we have these keys that unlock these systems within us that can start this neurochemical flow? And what I'm suggesting, and this is not my own opinion entirely, I've been studying Christianity for almost 50 years, and during the past 20 years of that time, have collected a vast library of books on psychedelics, but never used them myself until several years ago to actually experience that. So I know what they're talking about. And so when I looked into the story of Jesus, I initially would have been probably somewhat like most Christians, I would suppose, somewhat skeptical, unknowledgeable, maybe even fearful. And then when you actually engage, you realize, hey, wait a minute, this is quite a dramatic experience that precisely matches what the disciples are describing in terms of perceiving other worlds, experiencing a heightened state of love and joy in the presence of Jesus that was duplicatable even when Jesus was not present. And so I started to take a keen look at some of the experiences with the disciples. For example, the feeding of the 5,000 with a single loaf of bread is one of the great miracles of Jesus. And when you look at that, you think, well, how is that possible to feed 5,000 people with a single loaf of bread? And then you realize, well, what if, as is suggested by the ancients, and what one of the criteria for the appearance of the Messiah at the time of Jesus is that he would return to earth the hallucinogenic manna that the Israelites fed themselves with in the wilderness. And I started to wonder, is it possible? And again, I'm framing it more as a question than an absolute fact, that when Jesus fed the disciples with a single loaf of bread, they're actually microdosing, to use a modern terminology. He's put 5,000 people or more, because they didn't count women and children at that time, into a state of absolute joy and ecstasy that is precisely the same as what people would experience, say, eating a psilocybin mushroom or an Amanita muscaria mushroom. And that then aligns it with this academic research that's been done these past few decades that suggests that that is exactly what they were using. It was a hallucinogenic substance.
1: You know, maybe I should just ask for the sense. Were those available in that region? Did they grow there?
2: There's a number of hallucinogenic substances that were available to them, including acacia, which is loaded with dimethyltryptamine, which opens portals within our consciousness. I mentioned Syrian root. Cannabis was the preferred sacrament of the Israelites. We know this because in 2020, we found a temple altar with cannabis resin on it, dating to the time of King David. And what has happened is they call this, in some cases, the pharmacological inquisition. There's other terms that the priesthood steps in and says, well, wait a minute. If a person can enjoy an experience with a substance like this, why do they need the church? Why do they need the priesthood? And this is one of the reasons it's thought why these substances were substituted for inert substances that only the priest would be able to control.
1: Well, okay, let's look at, like, when I went to church today, I had my King James Version of the Bible with me, and there's a lot of documentation in there, thorough documentation, and sometimes, you know, Dead Sea Scrolls will back up some of the original writings to show that it was very close to the original. So if there were a time in a period where, let's say, the Catholic Church or some sort of council decided to try to rewrite history or write this out of history, how come the older texts don't mention this? How come we don't see that in there if it was unfiltered and some of the original texts didn't mention this?
2: They do mention it. They talk about the manna. They talk about the bread from heaven. They talk about Jesus when he's describing himself as the Son of Man. That's a title that he uses for himself 81 times in the New Testament. It's also a title for the stairway to heaven. And we're not suggesting that nobody has gone up the stairway to heaven, just because we don't talk about that in church either. But the Son of Man is also described as an edible substance. And when someone imbibes in the Son of Man or eats the Son of Man, the true food, as it's called, the body of Christ, what is the effect? It's strikingly similar, if not identical, to a psychedelic experience. So common sense says you have to be open to the possibility that perhaps that's what they were using. And that might not be the only thing. I discuss in detail the impact of the presence of Christ on the disciples, just his very presence, his illumination, his radiance. We don't talk about that very much either. But these are all parts of the story that get either overlooked, obscured, or in some cases just flat out substituted. And by the way, the Dead Sea Scrolls very often do not match the New Testament. This is part of the problem. This is why they have taken the scrolls and done so much effort to obscure them and to withhold them from academics, at least until 1996, almost 50 years after they were discovered.
1: Do you think that some of these conclusions, and I'll put it that way because I think it's good because in a lot of ways, as an investigative type of person, you want to ask these questions and you find these certain connections. Okay, this kind of is similar to what we're seeing, so this could describe or this can explain these sort of things. Do you find that here's where I am. I find that it would be almost undermining Jesus to use these as the explanation of the miracles that he performed. Do you fear that you might be trying to, I guess, minimize his impact to the world?
2: I think it amplifies. I think it explains and amplifies and gives people an actual experience. So many people under the influence of, say, MDMA or psilocybin or amanita mushrooms have one-on-one encounters with Jesus, deep healing experiences. And so to deny those is, in my opinion, to diminish the ultimate power of Christianity. And so my goal here, and this is one of the reasons I wrote the book too, is that so many of the books that I've accumulated about psychedelics in Christianity or in the Old Testament are written by, I just characterize them as flamethrowers or flamethrowers. They're trying to destroy or deny the Christian story. I'm on the other side of the spectrum. I'm trying to amplify it. I'm trying to get back to what was original Christianity. It's nothing like what happened, what happens today in church. Maybe nothing like is a little strong, but what is understood as Christianity today is very different from original Christianity. Original Christianity focused on transformation. It focused on ascension. It focused on the facilitation of the manifestation of the light body, transfiguration. I've looked around the world for churches that teach these practices, and there's not very many of them that I've found. In fact, I haven't found any. And so this is part of my quest, is to try to understand, well, okay, if Jesus said to follow us and to go through this process of transfiguration, and there are substances that can help us to do that, then we should be allowed to access those in an open mind and open-hearted way. That's my position.
1: Do you think, or would you advocate, that someone take a psychedelic before going into their church service on Sunday?
2: I think that it was the original sacrament. And yes, on certain holidays, perhaps Easter, Christmas, yes, this should be part of, it should be part of the sacrament once again. We should be able to have this experience. And again, this is also one of the motivations for writing the book, that we're in the beginnings of a psychedelic renaissance. You probably read just a few weeks ago, the Trump administration has now fast-tracked research on psilocybin, ibogaine, and MDMA for PTSD towards legalizing it. These have been descheduled or been scheduled as illegal substances. But the psychiatric community absolutely knows the spiritual, mental, physical, and emotional benefit of these substances. We just happen to live in a culture that is biased against these substances, that says the only way that you, not the only way, but the accepted way to have an experience with Christ is to go into a church and talk about God. In the ancient world, they ate a substance and talked with God.
1: I think one of the major things that I want to talk about in the next segment is where there was a shift in how this information was distributed. So who held back this information as part of your research? By the way, if people wanted to look up your book, where can they go?
2: IamWilliamHenry.com, please.
1: IamWilliamHenry.com. The book just came out, The Psychedelic Christ, The Lost Dose of the Son of Man. And based on some of the things you're describing, it sounds like at some point someone said this information can't get out there. I'm curious who they are, and maybe we can talk more about that coming up after the break. I'm Ryan Recker. If you want to email me, Ryan Recker at coasttocoastam.com. Don't go anywhere.

0: 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We've got you by the ears.
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2: 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Skies will be mostly clear overnight as we look for a low of 58 degrees. Then for Monday, a front comes slowly through our area. Look for a small chance for a shower accompanied with that. Otherwise, look for a partly sunny with a high of 78. That front makes its way through Monday night, and we'll still call for a 30% chance of showers, a low of 51. And Tuesday, just sunshine to enjoy, cooler temperatures, high of 73. I'm Steve Leader Adams in the Weather Center.
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1: Real fascinating topic tonight. Our guest in the first half is William Henry. I'm getting a lot of emails, by the way, so I'm going to have to try to read some of those. This is what I prefer, though. And our normal format is we'll talk to a guest and we'll dive deep into the subject. And then the second hour of the guest, we open up the phone line so you can ask your own questions. I'm getting some fantastic email questions, and I'll try to get through those next hour. But if you would like to ask a question to our guest, we'll take those from you next hour. So start thinking about those, and we'll talk more with William Henry. His book that came out just a few months ago called The Psychedelic Christ, The Last Dose of the Son of Man. And I'm trying to be blunt in my questioning because that's how I learn. That's how I figure things out in today's world, and I appreciate William answering these things like he will for you. So we'll continue with him coming up after the break. And if you're not someone that subscribes to the Paranormal Podcast Network, you really should. 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In the search, put Coast to Coast AM, and you'll find some of the fantastic podcasts associated with this show. 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See what we got. There's always new shows there for you, and I think you'll really enjoy it. All right, William Henry is our guest, and we'll talk more with him coming up after the break. Don't go anywhere.
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0: And welcome back to Coast AM. I'm Ryan Recker. 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Our guest is a Nashville-based author, TV presenter, internationally recognized authority on human spiritual potential, William Henry. Your book came out a couple of months ago, The Psychedelic Christ, The Lost Dose of the Son of Man. Maybe I should ask, how's the reception of that book been so far?
1: So far, it's been great, Ryan. As I mentioned, we're in the opening days of a psychedelic renaissance, especially in America, where we're beginning to recognize the usefulness of these substances for healing the physical body, for releasing old traumas, for expansion of consciousness, for connection with divine beings, even going so far as to say extraterrestrial beings.
0: Sure. Well, that's opens up a whole different avenue of line of questioning, but maybe I should talk about the history of it again and where your research has led you. So where do you think this sort of type of worship, maybe the psychedelics and how it could have been used, was taken out of the church? So was there a certain point, a certain council where you start to see a shift where this way of worshiping changed?
1: Almost immediately after the crucifixion, resurrection, and ascension of Jesus, when Rome sends their stormtroopers into the Holy Land, especially into Jerusalem, destroys the Temple of Solomon, murders anyone that had any eyewitness contact with the Jesus revolution, if you will. This is why most of the original Christian teachings went underground. There was a diaspora. Some of the disciples went to India. Some of them went to Turkey. Some went to France. Some went to England. And they took with them the state of the art of the teachings, the original teachings of Christianity. And this is then when Rome steps up. And by the time of the Council of Nicaea in the 4th century, early 5th century, by then you have the substitution literally in place. But the church continues to seek the original secrets of Christianity, but do not share them with ordinary parishioners.
0: Yeah, and you know, I mentioned that I use the King James Version, and that's, you know, what I had next to me in church today. So, mm-hmm. You know, and part of the idea is they may have alluded to it in the sense that it explains some of the written text, but you're right about the disciples. After the death and resurrection of Christ, a lot of them were persecuted, killed, but they always wanted to speak the truth. Why didn't they directly address this? Why don't you think they included it in their writings that were, you know, later studied and put into the Bible? Why not just directly say it?
1: They do. They refer to these neurochemicals flowing through our neurosecretory system as the living waters. And once you have a revelation or an understanding, if you will, not that people can't have this without a psychedelic, but when you reference the living waters in connection with our neurochemistry, now all of a sudden the physiology of the experience is matching the spirituality of it. And so now you go looking for, well, what does release dopamine within our neurosecretory system? What does release serotonin? What does engender these heightened states of joy that Jesus always spoke of? And his little brother James was a manufacturer of an oil that produced these elevated states of joy, not just ha ha, let's have fun, but true cosmic joy, a sense of love, perhaps even beyond anything we can imagine without the release of these secretions within us.
0: When did you start researching this? Because if I remember in what you mentioned before, you were not someone that was taking psychedelics. It sounds like after your research, after years of looking into this, then you decided to see what it was all about. So how did you first get interested in studying this specifically?
1: I have a deep interest in ancient Egypt, especially the ancient Egyptian resurrection technology and their use of plants and perhaps even devices that were present in the Egyptian tradition relative to the god Osiris, the Egyptian god of resurrection. And in the year 2000, I was giving a talk about this in Los Angeles, and there was a very well-known mycologist, a mushroom expert in my audience. And he comes up to me afterward and he's kind of laughing. He's like, William, when are you going to wake up and realize everything you're talking about here with these resurrection technologies and these oils? You're talking about psychedelic mushrooms. And I just kind of laughed it off in a way. But then, one, knowing the authority of this person, and two, recognizing that there is a lost teaching in Christianity. There's a lost teaching in the Jewish tradition as well. They're always talking about these figures like a Messiah who's going to recover the Ark of the Covenant. And when you, for example, open the Ark of the Covenant, you find that there's a flask of manna in the Ark of the Covenant. And this manna is widely considered and accepted by academics to be a hallucinogenic substance. There's also a cruse of anointing oil in the Ark of the Covenant that can dissolve the physical flesh and blood body into light. All of this is lost. And according to Jewish legend, the Messiah will be identified because he will be the one who will recover the Ark of the Covenant as well as these substances. And so when Jesus turns up and starts feeding the 5,000 with a single loaf of bread, this catches the attention of the Jewish elders because they know that this is part of the fulfillment of the messianic prophecy. He's doing what Moses did. And this is where the trouble really starts in the Jesus story, is when immediately after that miracle, as it's referred to, or is the feeding with this psychedelic substance. Now he's on the radar of the Jewish high priests. And this is why, because they recognize that this has been a lost piece and that the ones that recover this will be part of this messianic prophecy.
0: Speaking of Jewish tradition, I find that there's a lot of traditions that are very held near and dear in the Jewish faith. And as far as I know, this is not one of them that has been passed down. Now, keep in mind, I'm not an expert on Jewish faith, but you would think that if this was part of the original worship, then Jews today would still practice this. It would have been passed down to them. So why don't they?
1: Well, once again, this is, in my opinion, this is part of the control issue, because if they had been passing down the original manna, which was withheld by the elite priests, it was known to be part of the the operation of the Temple of Solomon in Jerusalem on the Day of Atonement. The Israelite high priest would go into the Holy of Holies of Solomon's temple and take a tiny piece of this omer, of this crystalline substance that was referred to as manna, the bread of God, the true food. And they would, the priest would enjoy that, and they would have an experience with Yahweh, the Old Testament God. This was an experience that was completely off limits to ordinary people. And so that tradition of withholding this from the card carrying or the rank and file parishioners is long established. Meanwhile, the church seems to have a deep interest in this and to know about some of these substances. And they even, they do refer to this. I mean, you got to think about the story of Nicodemus, for example, when he shows up in the garden and speaks with Jesus, and he's saying only a person of God or from God could do what you do, referring to the radiance and the luminosity of Jesus. And Nicodemus himself becomes a convert. And his experience, as I analyze in my book, The Psychedelic Christ, is beat for beat a psychedelic experience. Jesus initiates him. And then by the time we have the resurrection coming along, here comes Nicodemus with 100 pounds of myrrh and aloe that he brings into the tomb with him. He is exemplifying his knowledge of these sacred plants and herbs that are foundational to Christianity, but overlooked by the typical person who reads the Bible. It's just not looked into.
0: Okay. I am, again, sometimes too blunt for my own help. So hopefully this doesn't come off as too rude, okay? But I'll preface it that way. Is it possible to be a true Christian without taking psychedelics, in your opinion?
1: Well, of course it is. Of course it is. But okay. When you think about it, we recognize that these molecules are produced endogenously within our body. So when someone is having a religious experience, what we think of as a religious experience, chances are it's dimethyltryptamine that is being produced by their pineal gland that is producing this experience. There are plants, naturally occurring substances, well known in the ancient world, that not only trigger that experience, but amplify it. So what I'm saying is that no, you don't have to have a psychedelic experience to be a Christian. But if you want to have a full-blown Christ experience, one way that you can do this is through psychedelics. It's not the only way. There's prayer, there's meditation, there's dancing, there's chanting, there's singing, there's community building, there's sacred art. But the most perhaps direct and most powerful way is through either triggering the production of these molecules endogenously, or you introduce an external substance that triggers it and amplifies it. And there's, and in my opinion, there's nothing wrong with that. Once again, what I'm suggesting here, Ryan, is that this is our contemporary bias that says, oh, you this is bad. That's really what you're saying, is you're not a good person if you're using these substances, unless I'm misinterpreting what you're saying. You can't be, in fact, a real Christian and be using psychedelics. That is a contemporary bias that has, in my opinion, no reality in connection with the original Christian story, where they were perfectly accepting. And it is well known, the lineage of the use of these substances prior to the time of Jesus. And as I said a moment ago, it would be highly unusual if Jesus wasn't offering them. Certainly Mary Magdalene would have been expert in it. His little brother James most certainly was, John the Baptist, others. This was foundational to the Essenes, as a matter of fact.
0: You know, the reason I asked that question wasn't based on that. Sometimes when you look in the church and you see this sort of gatekeeping, you can't be a true Christian unless you do this, this, this. And there's certain denominational thinking with that. So I wanted to see if you thought psychedelics were something that prevented you from taking the next step in your walk with Christ. That's what where I was trying to get to with that question.
1: I think it can help you run with Christ, not just walk, run.
0: Going back to something you mentioned there, and something else I'm worried about in today's modern culture, we kind of look at history based on the lens of today, and we try to retrofit history based on our understanding of today. Do you fear that that might be going on? Like when you're doing your own independent research, did you question yourself in that way to try to eliminate that?
1: Well, of course, yeah. And once again, there's a new area of study that's called neurotheology, and it's based on neurochemistry. We know so much more about the brain now than we did at perhaps any time in history. So people have looked to say, well, what is the neurophysiology of religious experience, and how can people activate that within themselves? And so that's a big part of what I was looking at here, is recognizing that when you talk about an oil of gladness, for example, as Jesus did, and when the Gnostics spoke that Jesus did everything with an oil to trigger a religious experience, then what is happening here, actually? We have a neurochemical signature of being touched by God in this oil of gladness. And what I was looking at is there in fact a corollary to that? Is there a substance that regulates mood and enhances a sense of peace and a felt sense of divine presence? Yes, absolutely. Is it possible that this is what they were using in the ancient world too? And my conclusion is, yes, I believe that that's exactly what they were doing.
0: By the way, if people wanted to look up your book, I know you mentioned it before, it came out just a couple of months ago. I saw you have a link to Amazon on your website. Is it just best to go to iamwilliamhenry.com to get links?
1: Yes, please. Yeah, they can just scroll down. They'll see the book cover, The Psychedelic Christ, and they can click on that. It'll take them over to Amazon to order the book.
0: Yeah, and I find it's fascinating, too, all the different things that are going on in the world today. And you mentioned just some of the headlines of the research that's going to go into some of these drugs and the Trump administration saying we really should be looking into this. You're right. That has been a huge advancement in the way the drugs are looked at, as in the medicinal purposes of them could have a lot of benefits to certain people, PTSD being one of the forefronts. So the other thing is, on Friday, we talked about this just briefly before, there was the UFO files that came out, and a lot of people are wondering what's going on in the world today. Do you find that psychedelics and maybe some of these other effects that it has on our body, in our brain, is a different way to communicate with other beings? So you mentioned the UFO side of it before and potentially aliens. Mm-hmm. Do you feel like this is a way, and we can look at it as a higher being, we can look at it as God, but do you find this is a way to extend communication beyond our own senses?
1: Yeah, you know, Ryan, I have absolutely no doubt. And back in April, I did my 34th tour of Egypt, and I lead tours to Egypt. And for the first

0: some really interesting questions for you. Are you ready to take some calls next hour?
1: I can't wait. Thank you very much.
0: IamWilliamHenry.com is the website. His latest book, The Psychedelic Christ, you can find a link to it on there. And I'm getting a lot of emails, too. And I can tell sometimes when a topic resonates when I check my emails and I refresh, and there's 10 more than there was the last time I refreshed. So I think this is going to be one of those interesting nights where we're going to get a lot of calls. So if you want to get a question on, this might be the right time to start lining it up with William Henry. I'm Ryan Recker. Ryan Recker at coasttocoastam.com is the email. Don't go anywhere.

0: WEEV. We've got you by the ears.
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1: News this hour from Town Hall. I'm Jason Walker. New developments point to growing internal pressure on Russian President Vladimir Putin's leadership. Here's correspondent Ken Lorman with that story.
2: Putin's grip on power may be slipping. Reports say he's retreating into tighter security, cracking down on internet freedoms, and facing growing dissent inside Russia. A former Kremlin insider has defected, claiming factions within the government are now working against him as economic struggles and rising inflation fuel public frustration. For now, Putin remains in control, but signs of internal fracture are becoming harder to ignore. Ken Lorman reporting.
1: The Republicans are taking note of a controversial Democrat from Maine running for the Senate, Graham Plattner, challenging incumbent Republican Susan Collins in the midterms. Now, Plattner has faced a series of controversies during his political rise. Critics say he's not a liberal or even a leftist. They say he's an extremist who for years has had a tattoo of the death head worn proudly by Nazi-era SS. Arkansas GOP Senator Tom Cotton says he doesn't believe Plattner's explanation for his controversial tattoo.
3: I knew more than a few infantrymen who had tattoos, more than a few who had lots of tattoos. I don't recall any of them having any Nazi symbology, especially of a specifically notorious death guards at concentration camps.
1: Senator Cotton says Plattner has not been shooting straight with the people of Maine. NTSB gathering information.

0: about the evacuation of a Frontier Airlines plane after it hit a person who had made his way to the runway at Denver International Airport during takeoff. He was struck by the plane. More on these stories, townhall.com.
1: Larry Elder here. You know, I think a lot of people just accept pain. 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
0: The man who led the Atlanta Braves for years, Bobby Cox, has died at the age of 84. Hall of Famer transformed the Braves from a losing team into a World Series champion.
2: Cox took over a last-place Braves team in June 1990. The following season, Cox led the Braves to a worst-of-first finish. The Braves lost the World Series that year, though, to the Minnesota Twins in seven games. But that was the start of a record 14 consecutive division titles.
0: That is correspondent Andrew Stewart. Referendum in Oregon's primary ballots seeking to repeal a Democratic gas tax increase, complicating the affordability message central to the party's midterm election strategy. Democrat-controlled legislature raising the state gas tax and other fees last fall to pay for roads and a plug also to plug a hole in the state's transportation budget. Breaking news and analysis, townhall.com. Bloodshed in Pakistan turning deadly for numerous police officers. Correspondent Lisa Dwyer reports that authorities are searching for those responsible for that attack near a police station.
3: Authorities report that the death toll from a suicide attack on a security post in northwest Pakistan has risen to at least 14 police officers. A self-proclaimed breakaway group of the Pakistani Taliban has claimed responsibility. The attack occurred late Saturday when a suicide bomber and gunman detonated an explosives-laden vehicle near the post in Banu. Some of the officers were killed in the exchange of gunfire, while others died after the building collapsed. Pakistani security forces have launched an operation to track down those responsible. I'm Lisa Dwyer.
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5: Skies will be clear overnight. 58 will be our low by daybreak. Then for Monday, as a front slowly comes across our area, we'll bump in there a 30% chance for showers. Otherwise, look for partly sunny with a high of 78. Still a 30% chance of getting wet Monday night. We'll go for a low of 51. And Tuesday, just sunshine to enjoy. Look for sunny skies with a high of 73 degrees. I'm Steve Leader Adams in the Weather Center.
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1: And welcome back. I've really found the first hour a fascinating conversation with William Henry, and his book's called The Psychedelic Christ, The Lost Dose of the Son of Man. I feel like I objected and questioned and wondered and tried to learn about the different aspects of the conclusions he's came to in his book, his research. What has he learned? And you know what? This is a real fascinating topic. It really is. And I'm guessing you would like to ask him questions too. You just heard the phone numbers, but I can tell when this is a popular topic. We have all the phone lines filled up before we even ran the phone numbers on the air. So this is how it's going to have to work. If you want to email me a question, you can, ryanrecker@coasttocoastam.com. I'll try to get through as many of those as I can, but I do prefer the phone calls, and sometimes you have to wait until a line opens up before you get on. So just keep in mind, you might be getting a busy signal, but keep trying if you want to get on. And we're going to take as many calls as we can with William Henry coming up after the break. You're not going to want to go anywhere.
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0: And our guest here is William Henry. He's a Nashville-based author, and he has a new book out that just a couple of months old, The Psychedelic Christ, The Lost Dose of the Son of Man, excuse me. And, William, I can tell this topic is resonating with a lot of people because our phone lines filled up well before we gave the phone number out on the air. So I think there's a lot of people that want to talk to you. Are you ready to take some questions?
1: Absolutely, and thank you, Ryan, very much.
0: Okay, let's go to the wild card line and start with Neil in California, Santa Monica. Neil, go ahead. You're on Coast to Coast AM. Neil, are you there? No, well, I don't think we have Neil. How about we move on to John in Wisconsin? John, you're on Coast to Coast AM. Go ahead.
2: Hello, Ryan. Hello, William. Brief comment and a question, please. With all due respect, this is the strangest topic I have ever heard. And I thought Ryan did an excellent job with probing questions. However, William's answers seem very vague. Here's my question, William. Okay. Why has it taken so long to expose this topic if there's merit to it? Thank you, William. Ryan, thank you for taking my call.
0: Thank you, John. Go ahead, William.
1: Actually, people have known about this for centuries. It's just simply been kind of an underground sort of a topic. Most, and this is not to be in any way judgmental, but this is my personal observation. When I speak with people that are consider themselves to be Christians, they read exclusively the Bible and are not really historians of the religion, looking into the origins of it, looking into the multiple levels of meanings that are referenced. I spoke of the living waters, for example. This is something that Jesus spoke of a number of times, that we're to enjoy this living waters experience and allow the living waters to flow within us. That is a very kind of mystical and almost a nebulous sort of a statement. But as I said earlier, when you map that onto our neurosecretory system and recognize that what they're actually describing are elevated states of joy and compassion, and especially self-compassion, visionary experiences, an experience of a beloved presence, even encounters with an inner teacher that's considered to be Christ, these are all part of the original Christian experience. And what I'm simply asking is, well, how did they trigger those experiences? And today, well, let's just call it within the past 75 years, with the synthesizing of, say, LSD and MDMA, we're recognizing that, hey, there's a correspondence here when you're speaking about this experience. And this is when researchers really started to look into this and ask the probing questions when they're talking about these numbers of plants in the ancient world that have or engender hallucinogenic experiences, and recognizing that it's in the immediate experience of Jesus. Why isn't it possible that they were actually using these substances? And so to answer his question, our research is now starting to catch up with what they were actually doing. And I think this is part of a time of revelation that we're in. It began in 1945 with the discovery of the Gnostic Gospels, 1947, the Dead Sea Scrolls. And we're now starting to piece together the original Christian story, and it's vastly different from what is traditionally accepted as quote-unquote Christianity today.
0: Okay. Let's go west of the Rockies, and Mike is calling in from Tombstone, Arizona. Mike, you're on with William Henry. Go ahead.
3: Good evening, Mr. Decker, and God bless you, Mr. Henry, there. It's a good, interesting subject. I want to first thank the good Lord for creating the green herb we see there on the third day, as spelled out on Genesis 1:11. Thank him especially for mothers and coast to coast. God bless you all in Jesus' name, and have a great night, gentlemen.
0: Okay, well, more of a comment from Mike, which is nice. Let's go to the first-time caller line, and Ev is in Denver, Colorado. Go ahead, you're on with William Henry.
4: Hi, thanks for taking my call. Mr. Henry, I have been such an admirer of your work, and this topic is fascinating. And I'm intrigued by the comment you made about Jesus and the feeding of all those thousands of people, the fishes and the loaves. Would you clarify, are you saying that Jesus used psychedelics to feed people, or do you think that Jesus actually, in his way that he could miraculously create all that food out of the, you know, out of just the fishes and the loaves that he had? I mean, I don't understand. Can you clarify that for me, please?
1: Yeah. Well, what if it's possible? This is what I'm asking. When he feeds the 5,000 or more people who ate this single loaf of bread, that is considered a miracle. That's a manipulation of the physics of this layer of creation by a being who identifies himself as not of this world, is coming from a world above and entering into this realm. So yes, it's entirely possible that he was emitting a radiance, a glory, a presence that triggered this unified experience of bliss that 5,000 people simultaneously experienced. It's also possible, based on the description of that experience, elevated states of joy, compassion, and in fact, a sense of happiness and unity, that is also triggered by an external substance that is referred to as bread and was well known as bread for almost 1,000 years before the time of Jesus. As a teacher, he would have been using the vernacular of the era, that otherwise people wouldn't understand what he was talking about. And this opens up the possibility that, yeah, why not? If he knew that for at least 2,000 to 3,000 years before his time, people were utilizing naturally occurring substances to trigger this unified experience, that he would also use it himself. And this in no way is meant to diminish the presence of the glory of Christ or any of the Christian teachings. As I said earlier, it's meant to amplify it, to find a way for us to recover that original experience. And perhaps I'm being too judgmental in saying that traditional Christians today are not enjoying cosmic experiences when they go to church. That might be a judgment call on my part, but the original disciples most certainly were. And when you examine those cosmic experiences that they were having, whether it be the healing experiences or the experiencing the presence of Christ or the angels of the Lord, these extraterrestrial beings that were accompanying him almost the entire time of his ministry, then we have to ask, well, how? And can I have that experience today? And my answer is, yeah, I believe that we can.
0: Okay. Let's go back to the wildcard line, and Jerry is in California. Jerry, you're on Coast to Coast AM. Go ahead.
5: William, you there?
1: Yes,
0: we got
1: evening.
0: You, Jerry. Go ahead.
5: Okay. William, I took psychedelics in the 60s, and I've had several spiritual experiences in the decades since. And there's no resemblance between the psychedelic experience and a spiritual experience. They are two different animals.
1: How so?
5: Well, as the late philosopher Alan Watt said, the drug experience makes everything complicated, and the spiritual experience, enlightenment, makes everything simple. And when the drug wears off, you're back with your same old stodgy ego. But you're always...
1: The recurrent research says the exact opposite, that it, in fact, engenders neuroplasticity, which reframes the brain, rewires the brain, and allows us to see things from a different perspective.
5: What changes? What changes us is repentance and meditation and the silence of the mind. Like Psalm 46 says, when the mind is quiet, you immediately are in the presence of God. And if you don't know it, you're probably dead. You probably don't have a pulse. Now, this is not a new idea that you're throwing around.
0: Yeah, William, I'll let you comment to that before we go to the next caller, but what do you think?
1: Yeah, I think I appreciate the gentleman's experience very much and his comment, and I'm thrilled he had that spiritual experience. Not everyone can have that experience through meditation or through silence, through chanting, through prayer, through reading the Bible, they need an extra boost. And that is what the psychedelics provide under the right circumstances. When it's ceremonial and engaged in a sacred manner, that is the experience that is possible for people to have. And this is why I'm advocating looking into this subject for people, because for some, it's an unobtainable experience. And again, I'm thrilled that the gentleman was able to have that and come to the personal conclusion that he did. And everyone deserves to be able to follow that path that he did and come to their own experience. And once again, I used a word early in our conversation relative to these, that this experience is a catalyst. It's not the end all experience. It is a catalyst, just like the wafer of bread is a catalyst, just like the grape juice or the wine is a catalyst. It's meant to trigger this experience.
0: And I will say from my emails and the ones that are coming in, most of them are very similar to what Jerry is saying. So I'll try to get some email questions too, but I want to get through as many calls as I can. Let's go east of the Rockies. And Al is in Iowa. Al, you're on Coast to Coast AM. Go ahead with your comment or question to William Henry.
6: Hey, guys. How's it going?
0: Right.
6: I'm here to confirm that I am, as Mr. William Henry is. He's correct. When I was young, I was raised Catholic, devout Catholic. Now, this was back in the early 70s. My brother came back from Vietnam. He experienced the psychedelic over there. As I got older, I wondered. I asked the priest anything about psychedelics and Jesus. Well, his eyes looked away pretty quick. I couldn't get an answer. I went to the next priest in my parish. Same questions. No, no, no. No answers. So I went to the bishop. Well, the bishop got back to my priest. They excommunicated me. They would not answer the questions. It's been hidden for centuries, just like you said.
0: Okay, so thank you very much. William, your thoughts on that?
1: I agree. It has been hidden, and now, more than ever, we need to reintroduce these substances, in, as I said, in a sacred way, in a ceremonial setting, where we can reframe our understanding of who we are and our connection to all that is, essentially. And we spoke about this just briefly before the break, Ryan, in terms of what's happening with the UFO disclosure, UAP disclosure. And it goes extends even into the simulation hypothesis, because now people are reporting and have reported for a couple of decades now that the dimethyltryptamine experience, for example, which is a naturally occurring substance that triggers a reframing of our consciousness, sort of like changing a TV channel. All of a sudden, you can peer beyond the veil of ordinary consciousness. And we are very clearly now in the disclosure time frame, or the disclosure movement, going beyond that veil. And I believe that the psychedelics are going to enable us or assist us in understanding to a greater degree, the universe and the beings that we're now being challenged to understand in our ordinary day-to-day life.
0: Okay, let's go back to the wild card line. And in L.A., Jelly is waiting. You're on Coast to Coast AM with William Henry. Go ahead.
7: I know it's Joe or Joey, not Jelly, but it's fine.
0: Oh, got it.
7: I had a question.
0: Sorry.
7: That's funny. So he's talking a lot about Jesus, but you, like past guests on like Jordan Maxwell have shown that there were 15 different religions before Christianity that had a Jesus story, Jesus figure, like crucifixion and apostles. And like there's no real proof that Jesus, Muhammad, or any of these prophets ever actually existed. And they like Jordan Maxwell showed that like it was just the worship of the sun with the 12 signs of the zodiac,
1: yeah,
7: and worship,
1: yeah,
7: the moon and Saturn.
1: Right.
7: So like,
1: I know.
7: How does it if there's no Jesus and there's like, it's just about taking psychedelics or something. Yeah.
1: It's not. I knew Jordan very well. I traveled with Jordan, did a lot of lectures with Jordan. And Jordan focused on one level of interpretation of myth and scripture. There's seven. And I always said that to Jordan. It's like, Jordan, okay, great. How about, you know, you're into the astronomical interpretation. Jesus is just the sun. He never existed, blah, blah, blah. Jordan never even went to the Vatican until later in his life. And I would say, Jordan, well, what about the literal aspect of the story, or the historical, the metaphorical, the allegorical, the anagogical, which refers to ascension? What about all these other aspects? And Jordan just was like, nope, he's just a star. He's just, he never existed. And to me, that's highly limiting. And now, in addition to those seven, we're looking at a neurotheological interpretation of these stories. What is going on within our brain, within our hearts, as we're in a state of religious worship, when we're going to church, when we're in a state listening to a preacher, a very inspiring message? What is happening neurochemically within us? And can we amplify that? If I got a little drip of dopamine or serotonin flowing through me on Sunday morning, and it makes me feel good, and I'm compassionate for 10 minutes after I leave the church, what if there was a way to amplify it so I could live in that heightened state of compassion more of my day? Would we be open to something like that? That is the point of my book, is to say, hey, we're identifying now what was happening within the Jesus story. And now we have a way to take that to a higher level than ever before, perhaps.
0: Just for the sake of time, let me try to read a quick email question. We only have about 30 seconds. One person said, clearly Jesus does not need drugs to save people. Do you agree with that?
1: No, I do not.
0: Oh,
1: no, I do
0: okay.
1: Not.
0: Well, maybe we pick this up after the break. Oh, we got about a minute. Answer in 30 seconds?
1: Yeah, we have to define drugs. This is a contemporary bias term. We're talking about neurochemicals that are produced within our pineal gland. If you want to demonize what's going on inside of our brains, be my guest, because what you're going to do then is run yourself up against a really hard brick wall. Jesus triggered the release of these exact neurochemicals I'm speaking about, and that is ultimately what would have opened up a pathway towards, quote-unquote, saving people.
0: Okay. Thank you, Mark, for the email question. We'll take some more of your calls coming up after the break. If you want to email me, Ryan Ranker at coasttocoastam.com. Our guest is William Henry. Don't go anywhere.

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2: Skies will be mostly clear overnight as we look for a low of 58 degrees. Then for Monday, a front comes slowly through our area. Look for a small chance for a shower accompanied with that. Otherwise, look for a partly sunny with a high of 78. That front makes its way through Monday night, and we'll still call for a 30% chance of showers, a low of 51. And Tuesday, just sunshine to enjoy, cooler temperatures, high of 73. I'm Steve Leader Adams in the Weather Center.

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1: I got to say, this is a real fascinating topic to me just from a radio standpoint, and I'll explain in a moment. The latest book by William Henry is called The Psychedelic Christ. And for the last hour and a half, we've been having this conversation about how psychedelics may have played a part in the disciples of Jesus, and perhaps maybe how the church over the years may have tried to hide this fact. So we're going to open the phone lines and keep them open for you, rather, so you can ask questions directly to William Henry. And this is where the interesting part comes in. The emails that I'm reading that are coming in, RyanRecker@coasttocoastam.com, they're not a fan of this. The phone calls that are coming in, they are a fan of this. I don't know if I've seen a topic where the people emailing versus the people that are picking up their phones to call in vary so much in the approach that they take with this topic. So we're going to take some more of your calls, and I'm really going to enjoy this next half hour with William Henry. By the way, if you haven't subscribed, you should go do so to the YouTube page. 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All right, we'll continue with William Henry after the break in your phone calls. Don't go anywhere.
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0: Our guest has his new book up on his website, IamWilliamHenry.com. You can find The Psychedelic Christ on there. William Henry, are you ready to take some more calls from listeners?
1: Certainly. Thank you, Ryan.
0: I mentioned this just briefly, but the comments that I'm getting from my email versus the comments of what people are calling in, it is two different audiences. It's very fascinating to me. It seems completely opposite, the reactions between the emails and the phone calls.
1: Very important subject.
0: Well, I understand that you've done a lot of research onto this and you've traveled. And what happens when you're in a group of people and you're lecturing something like this? Do you get the same reaction?
1: Yeah, of course. People have had different levels of experience or familiarity with the psychedelic realm. Again, in our contemporary world, we had a very unfortunate circumstance in the 60s when the CIA is dosing kids in Berkeley and doing all kinds of mind control stuff with it. And then we get the Reagan era war on drugs, which was very unfortunate and didn't work. And it's when you have the government meddling in people's consciousness, it's never going to be a good thing. And so what we have to overcome now, and what is being overcome, is with the science behind the benefits of these molecules and these substances, is a resurgence in interest in it and an understanding that our pharmaceuticals are crap. And we need something that is going to help us to heal our physical body as well as our emotional and spiritual selves. And for the moment, psychedelics are seeming to be a very promising step forward for us. And some serious, serious research is being done in this regard. And what I feel is going to happen is that you're going to see a tsunami of the use of these substances, these molecules, and it's going to lead to just an enormous amount of compassion coming into our world as individuals begin to heal themselves and recognize the power of these substances to just engender a general sense of well-being and love.
0: Okay. Let's go to the international line, and Don is calling in from Alberta, Canada. Don, you're on Coast to Coast AM. Go ahead. Don, are you there? It sounds like a ominous beacon in the background. How about we put Don back on hold, and let's go to a first-time caller line. Larry, Pueblo, Colorado. Larry, you're on Coast to Coast AM with William Henry.
2: Well, Larry, actually, I was out of Pueblo, but my question was, what are your thoughts on if the psychedelic is coming from a natural, like plant-based, or if it's chemical, you know, man-made, such as like LSD versus like, you know, psilocybin?
1: Yeah, or psilocybin, right. The idea is you always want to go as purely organic as possible, but what is happening is that some of these substances, these molecules, are being synthesized now for monetary gain. MDMA is one that is now under the microscope by the Trump administration as a modality for healing PTSD and these kinds of issues that people have. And it is a synthesized molecule, and it has just profound possibilities. I think that when we look at these, we have to ultimately look at the benefit of what we're dealing with here. I mean, anybody can grow a psilocybin mushroom in their home. It is presently in many states illegal to, it's legal to grow them, but it's illegal to actually consume them. But what we're finding is that these synthetic versions of them are equally effective in their effects. And the reason why is because these are keys that are unlocking what goes on within us naturally. It's triggering the production of vast amounts of a flow of serotonin or dopamine, as I've mentioned. And this is what then triggers the healing within us. And once we are able to identify that feeling, now we can go about producing it in a natural or organic way within ourselves without the introduction of external keys.
0: Okay. Let's go to the wild card line, and Tyler is in Ohio. Tyler, you're on Coast to Coast AM with William Henry. Go ahead.
3: Thank you, Mr. Ricker, for taking my call. And thank you, Mr. Henry, for this subject and for your work. So as I think the audience knows, Christ comes from the Greek word Christios, which means the anointed one. Mm-hmm. And if you look in Exodus 30:23 is the recipe of the holy anointing oil. Before the Septuagint, one of the key ingredients was kana bosom, which Sula Bennett in the 1930s proposed that this is actually cannabis, part of the holy anointing oil that the priest class and then later the king class would pour on their bodies. And it later says in Exodus that anybody that wasn't a priest or king would be cut off from their people if they were using it. So my question to you, Mr. Henry, why do you think this was mistranslated into calamus when they translated the Hebrew into Greek when they translated the Septuagint?
0: Okay, yeah, thank
1: well,
0: you.
1: It could be a simple error, or it could be an intentional obfuscation. I mean, we see that the priest always had control of these anointing oils and these substances, and they reserved them for themselves. Meanwhile, the ordinary person might have been told about them, or they might have heard about them, but they were not allowed to experience them. And this is the real key here, is that when you have a hierarchical system such as you've got with Christianity in particular, especially one that is modeled after a military model, you're going to keep it in a hierarchy, and only those at the top are going to have access to the ultimate knowledge or the ultimate experience. And this is something we've seen played out for at least the past 2,000 years.
0: Okay, let's go back to the wildcard line, and we'll try Neil again in Santa Monica. Neil, go ahead. You're on Coast to Coast AM.
4: Hey, thank you, guys. I'm sorry I had the little kitchen problem. Anyway, so what I wanted to say is, you know, our ego is our biggest enemy, right? And and so that's our biggest enemy when we're trying to achieve, like, spirituality or finding our higher power. And psychedelics help us to mitigate the negative burden of our egos in achieving our spiritual growth or finding our higher power. And that's why it helps with PTSD. And I'm sure your guest is aware of Baba Ramdas, who wrote the book Be Here Now. Or is he aware of that book? And so he was like an acid guru, like Timothy Leary, who became a legitimate guru. And he wrote, you know, he wrote several books. Also, Paramecia Yogananda wrote a book called The Yoga of Jesus. Is anybody aware of that book?
1: Yeah, absolutely. Yeah.
4: Mm-hmm. In other words, in achieving enlightenment, so they call it Christ consciousness, cosmic consciousness. So these are, you know, aspects of spirituality. I'm actually a Zen Buddhist myself. Okay. And can I go on for another 30 seconds?
0: Well, we got a lot of other callers, so just real quick.
4: Okay, yeah. Well, I'm author of the book, The Conscious Planet, and what I'm saying is from my research, from doing research from books like through the Dead Sea Scrolls, Josephus wrote about Christ, that Christ was Josephus wrote about the first Christians called the Essenes. He didn't actually name Jesus. But the Essenes, he wrote a quote from Josephus, is they lived on vegetables, they grew on their own accord, and wore such clothing as could only be procured from plants and trees. So basically, according to Josephus, the first Christians were vegans, and they would be more sympathetic toward using herbs and, and having spirituality. What do you
0: okay.
4: think about that?
0: William, your thoughts? Go ahead.
1: Yeah, I mean, we can tie the past two callers together because, yeah, most certainly the Essenes were expert in herbology. Mary Magdalene, the Mother Mary, all of the Marys were known as mirophores. They're experts in plants and plant medicine, and especially the development of oils. The previous caller mentioned the recipe for the holy anointing oil. It very clearly states that cannabis was part of that original oil, and then that's obfuscated. And so the Essenes would have known that, and they would have, when you think about the story of Jesus and the anointing of his body by Mary Magdalene, we're talking about myrrh, we're talking about frankincense, we're probably talking also about cannabis being involved in that oil, as well as other plants or herbs that are not specifically mentioned in the Bible. Nard is specifically mentioned as one of them that Mary Magdalene was familiar with. This is an herb that came from the Himalayas. And so we're looking at these people, the disciples, as having extraordinarily deep knowledge going back into the ancient world of the use of plants and plant medicine to trigger specific effects within our neurosecretory system, not just in triggering extensive deep feelings of joy and compassion and cosmic unity, but ultimately, as in the case of Jesus, the dissolution of his body into light. And so it reframes who the disciples were. They're not just these simple farmers and fishermen that traditional Christianity seems to want to promote and advocate. These are some of the most highly trained metaphysical initiates that ever walked the planet, and we're not giving them their due. And this is what, in part, what I'm trying to advocate for here, is that they had far more profound knowledge and understanding of nature and the human body and how to trigger these responses within it, especially using natural and organic plants and medicines, than we even been able to contemplate yet in our world.
0: Okay, let's go back to the wildcard line, and Jim is in Delaware. Jim, you're on Coast to Coast AM with William Henry. Go ahead.
5: Hey, I think there's probably things in this earth that all over the earth, probably the rainforest mainly, they can cure any disease that the human nature brain comes up with. The main thing is, though, Jesus did say, see, this doesn't take away your sin, what you're talking about. And John the Baptist, when he saw Jesus coming as he was baptizing, he said, behold, the Lamb of God who takes away the sin of the world, singular. He's talking about original sin, and all your sins could be taken away. But getting high on psychedelics won't do it for me. Maybe it will for your guests.
1: We're not talking about getting high. Okay, we're not talking about getting high. This is the bias that I'm referring to over and over again. It's the triggering of a natural system within our body. And we need to get away from this elementary understanding that they're doing this to get high. That had nothing to do with this experience. It's about tapping into the natural capabilities of our body and triggering those capabilities. And furthermore, the question then becomes, okay, if the Christianity is purely transactional, that this is just all about a soul marketplace, then I understand the point of view of the caller. But there's also another aspect of Christianity where we're supposed to follow Jesus and what he accomplished. And what I'm suggesting is that there was assistance that was there to assist us in following him, in triggering this metamorphosis or transfiguration of our body into a higher form. That is what is not taught in traditional Christianity, in my point of view. But these substances will help us to get a glimpse of how that is possible, and maybe even to amplify those abilities.
0: Okay, let's go to the wildcard line. And Rich is in Redwood, California. Redwood City, California. Rich, go ahead. You're on Coast to Coast AM with William Henry.
5: Thank you, sir, very much. I think you're on the right track in a number of ways, but you don't want to internalize the bad influence that Catholicism has produced in people. You seem to say things like you use the word Christ as if you've been influenced by the old shallow ideology that comes out of Vatican City. You ought to free yourself from that.
1: I'm in no way associating myself with Catholicism. I admire and respect people who are Catholics. It's their choice, but I am not Catholic, and I don't advocate in any way Vatican teachings. In fact, I've been I would probably be considered a heretic by the Catholic Church, and have always considered myself a mystic Christian on a more of a Gnostic path that Jesus was also on.
0: Okay. Let's try to go to the wildcard line. Carl is in Hawaii. Carl, you're on Coast to Coast AM with William Henry. Go ahead.
6: Hello, hello. Thank you so much for your wonderful show. I just wanted to add that I totally agree. And background, I do psychedelics all the time, every now and then. And I am 77. And by the way, I've increased my body strength through exercise and discipline threefold since I was 69. But what I want to share is the reason that it's been biased against these things is because it gives us unity. As soon as you open to these beautiful essences, you are one with everything. And that is what they do not want. They're afraid of that. And so every line they claim and put on globes and the lines on pictures, none of them are on the ground. They're all fake. But we're brainwashed to believe they're real, and we're brainwashed to even thank people for killing our own one family of earthlings. But that's why war is always the same. They want as many to die as possible on both sides because, you know, less of us is more for them. So it's
0: okay, thank you very much for the call. For the sake of time, we got to cut it off there. But William Henry, wow, we got a lot of calls, a lot of emails tonight. Let's say people wanted to reach you after the show or maybe find your book. Where can they go?
1: Please visit my website, iamwilliamhenry.com.

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1: Yeah, that's an interesting angle to it, the unity of it all and what is the motivation behind it. And I always like when people are just trying to find the truth. So, William Henry, thank you so much for the call. And this is Coast to Coast AM. Feel free to email me, Ryan Recker at coasttocoastam.com.

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4: News this hour from Town Hall. I'm Jason Weichert. Remains of an American soldier missing during exercises in Morocco, now been recovered in the Atlantic Ocean. The Army says First Lieutenant Kendrick Lamont Key Jr., a 27-year-old air defense artillery officer, was found by Moroccan military search teams. Russia accusing Ukraine of violating the U.S. brokered three-day truce.
5: Moscow accusing Kyiv of breaking a U.S. brokered ceasefire Sunday. Russian President Vladimir Putin speaking after his country held a military parade in Moscow marking the defeat of Nazi Germany in World War II. Russia's Ministry of Defense accuses Ukraine of committing more than 1,000 ceasefire violations. President Trump announced Friday that Russia and Ukraine had bowed to his request for a ceasefire running Saturday through Monday to mark Victory Day. Meanwhile, Ukrainian officials said Russian strikes killed at least one and injured more in the past 24 hours, but stopped short of accusing Moscow of breaking the truce. I'm Julie Walker.
4: Now, the Democrats search for a plan to counter the Supreme Court's ruling on the Voting Rights Act. We have more on the story now from correspondent Ken Lorman in Washington.
6: Following the Supreme Court's narrowing of Section 2 of the Voting Rights Act in Louisiana versus Cali, Democrats are scrambling to assess mid-decade redistricting strategies as GOP states prepare to redraw maps that could cement Republican control in the South. While some blue and purple states show openness to what many see as gerrymandering, constitutional and legislative obstacles make widespread Democratic gains unlikely. Ken Lorman reporting.
4: More on these stories at townhall.com.
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1: A debate over how to make taxation across Europe more fair. John Scott has the story.
2: Calls for higher taxes on wealth, even as it admits Europe is losing millionaires and billionaires. The report proposes new taxes on capital gains, unrealized gains, inheritance, and even an exit tax for those who leave. Critics say the plan ignores a key issue. High tax rates may already be driving wealth out of Europe, not fixing inequality. John Scott reporting.
1: Gigantic oil company Aramco reporting a 25% jump in first quarter profits amid tight global oil supplies. Company shifted some of its shipments now to a pipeline that avoids the disrupted Strait of Hormuz. Aramco says its east-west pipeline runs across Saudi Arabia to the Red Sea, now at full capacity with 7 million barrels of oil per day. News and analysis, townhall.com. Well, the Pentagon has begun releasing, are you ready for this, files on UFOs.
3: The files feature intriguing sightings, such as a bright object making 90-degree turns over Kazakhstan and Buzz Aldrin observing a light source during Apollo 11. The release aims to promote transparency, though experts warn the videos can be misinterpreted. Some members of Congress are pushing for further disclosures, while the Pentagon's recent report found no evidence of alien technology. President Trump says in a post on Truth Social, the release of the files allows people to decide for themselves what's going on. Bob Agnew reporting.
1: New government data shows older Americans control the majority of the nation's wealth. Baby boomers hold 51% of American wealth through real estate, stocks, pensions, private business, and other assets, collectively valued at $90 trillion. More on these stories, townhall.com.
4: 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Skies will be clear overnight. 58 will be our low by daybreak. Then for Monday, as a front slowly comes across our area, we'll bump in there a 30% chance for showers. Otherwise, look for partly sunny with a high of 78. Still a 30% chance of getting wet Monday night. We'll go for a low of 51. And Tuesday, just sunshine to enjoy. Look for sunny skies with a high of 73 degrees. I'm Steve Leader Adams. And the Weather Center.
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1: What a night it's been so far. We're about halfway through the show, and I want to thank you for your emails, your calls. I thought that was a great first 2 hours, and I know a lot of people agreed and a lot of people disagreed, and that's the whole point of a show like this, to hear different viewpoints, listen to them, take them in, question them, and that's the, honestly, the only show you'll hear things like that is on Coast to Coast AM, so I'm glad that we're able to do it here. For the next couple of hours, we're going to talk to an astrologer, Dr. Heather Ensworth, clinical psychologist, on how to understand the meaning of these intense times, turbulent times, and the way our planet is transforming over and over again. It's going to be an interesting conversation with her. We'll take some of your calls in the second hour of the interview, but I will keep my email address open, ryanrecker@coasttocoastam.com. If you go to the website now, you'll probably notice, yes, there's articles about the UFO files that came out on Friday. And it's so interesting because when I was looking through the files themselves and reading some of the descriptions of these vessels and, okay, people emailing the government with their eyewitness accounts, the only thing I thought of, they could have got all this from listening to Coast AM. And I wonder in those files how often Coast to Coast is mentioned. I wonder if they listened to the show and took notes. And I wonder if Art and I wonder if George, both of them, George Norrie and George Knapp, are referenced in there based on their time with Coast to Coast and some of the different calls they took in. One other thing that I really was disappointed with when it came to the files that came out, just this idea that NASA, as an organization, was independent scientists only out there to tell you the truth. But what we find out is a lot of these astronauts that came back and gave their own descriptions of the things that they saw in space, and NASA always either refused to confirm them or flat out denied them. I feel like we were lied to by NASA, too. And of all the organizations to be lied to, NASA, did you really have to do that? I felt let down because so many people looked at them as having a lot of integrity, but based on some of these files, and maybe some of the files we'll be getting in the future, it also lays into question, well, what else out there is a lie that we need to know about from organizations like NASA? But that's there's so many takeaways from those files. I look forward to diving deeper into that, and I'm sure you'll hear more on Coast to Coast. All right, Dr. Heather Ensworth, we're going to have our conversation with her next on Coast to Coast AM.
2: His name, Robert Diaguero. Now, you had a health challenge some time ago. You were describing it as even to the point of losing consciousness. Like you said, a lot of people heard of carnivore. They've read about it in Ty Bollinger's book, Cancer Step Outside the Box. Now, how did you take it? Did you take the liquid, the capsules? What did you do?
3: Oh, the capsules.
2: Okay.
3: I started off taking it three times a day for the 6 days. But I'd say within the first week, week and a half, I noticed an amazing difference. No more of those queasy feelings of the anticipation of knowing that I was going to go into. They were gone. Absolutely gone. I'm just, my mind is blown on this stuff.
2: Well, would your wife corroborate your story? Usually that she would say, oh, honey, you're exaggerating.
3: Oh, yeah.
2: Or, no, you actually did recover that fast.
3: Oh, yeah. Oh, yeah, she corroborated. She was there one time when I was doing a gig and I lost consciousness.
2: Oh, my.
3: That just freaked her out.
2: So you're taking the carnivore week to week and a half. You're getting some results there. Obviously, your body is the testing ground, ultimately, and I would say if you see something, you feel it, you know it, and if you're not having the symptoms anymore, that's pretty significant.
3: I'm so excited about this stuff, I will tell you. In fact, I even loan bottles out to people just to have them try.
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0: And welcome back to Coast AM. I'm your host, Ryan Recker, and you can find me online if you wanted to send me an email, ryanrecker@coasttocoastam.com. Joining us now is Dr. Heather Ensworth, clinical psychologist. And Dr. Ensworth, welcome to the show.
1: Thank you, Ryan. It's great to be here.
0: As an astrologer, now, in the very start of the show, this is 2 hours ago, I mentioned the 24,000-year cycle, and immediately I got emails that said, I think you meant 26-year cycle, 26,000-year cycle. You're advocating for a 24,000-year cycle, is that right?
1: I am. Yes.
0: Okay, you'll have to explain that, because so many people are familiar with the 26, but not the 24.
1: I think the confusion lies in the fact that, from my perspective, we go through the processional cycle because our sun is a binary star, like 80% of the stars in our galaxy, meaning that our sun and our solar system are in this orbit around another star. And I strongly believe that star is Sirius, the brightest star in our sky. And as we are in that process of orbiting Sirius, that's taking us through this precessional cycle, which from our Earth perspective looks like the sky, the fixed stars, move backwards 1 degree every 72 years. The confusion about exactly how long the precessional cycle may be relates to what is the speed of our movement around that binary star. And I agree with Robert Edward Grant, who did some mathematical calculations, and he believes that as we get, when we orbit around that star, it's like a figure eight. And as we get closer to our binary star, the speed of this orbit increases. As we get further away, it decreases. We've been in the farthest part of that orbit, meaning our experience of the movement of the sky is 1 degree every 72 years. But according to Robert Edward Grant's calculations, as we get closer to that star, it shifts to 1 degree every 60 years. If you average all of that out, it means that the whole precessional cycle in its full completion is 24,000 years.
0: Okay. Let's talk about that figure eight. So when you discuss the orbit that you're seeing us go through as a, you know, we have ourselves on the planet Earth and we look at things in years as we rotate around the sun. And then you start to zoom out and you're talking about light years in hundreds and thousands of light years. There's so much vast distance between us and the next objects that we can measure out in space. There's so much emptiness that we're cycling through. How can that impact us here on Earth? It seems like everything's self-contained on this planet. So how could a cycle like that, the precessional cycle, actually impact us?
1: What I think is important to know, Ryan, is we're becoming increasingly aware that everything is energy and everything is a part of the sea of cosmic consciousness that we move in. So everything is interconnected. And I don't believe that the movements of the stars and planets control what happens here on Earth. But I think they mirror these patterns that are playing out in our cosmos that we experience on the Earth, and we see the patterns in the sky. But when we move out of that illusion that we're caught in with scientific materialism, that everything is separate and we can analyze everything as an object separate from us, when we start to realize everything is interconnected, and everything is interacting with everything else, then we realize we're all a part of this larger unfolding of the cosmos.
0: So with those patterns you would refer to as the age we are in, is that basically it?
1: So when we're talking about the astrological ages, it is how here in the Northern Hemisphere, if you chart what stars are rising just before spring equinox every year. Over an approximately 2,000-year period, it will shift from one constellation of the zodiac rising before the sun to the next. And in the southern hemisphere, it'll be on the autumn equinox. So for us now, before spring equinox sunrise, the stars of Aquarius are above the horizon. Mm-hmm. That means we're in the age of Aquarius. And mm-hmm. across the past 2,000 years, up until we've started shifting into the age of Aquarius, it was the stars of Pisces that were rising before spring equinox. So that's how we chart these astrological ages. And what's extraordinary is that ancient advanced cultures were tracking these movements and these larger cycles for thousands of years.
0: Hmm. And what do you think those cycles tell us? And the way that you look at it on a historical standpoint, we know that where the world stands today, there's a lot of turmoil. There's a lot of transformation. Things are changing rapidly, quickly. What do you think these signs tell us about the times we live in today?
1: What's really amazing, Ryan, is if you think about these different astrological ages, they are in essence a lens through which we're perceiving our reality. And what's amazing is if you take an astrological age, for example, the age of Taurus, which was 4,000 BCE to 2,000 BCE, the sacred bull and cow were seen as sacred around the world. The planetary ruler of Taurus is Venus. Venus was seen as a deity in ancient cultures. For example, our oldest known written myth is the myth of Inanna, which is all about the Venus cycle. So they really influence our experience. And I actually think these signs or constellations of the zodiac are guiding us through our evolution of consciousness as humanity and guiding us to take in different lessons, different perspectives as we're integrating the wholeness of who we are. But the other thing that's very significant is that we experience earth changes and shifts in consciousness as we move from one age to the next. But we also experience very extreme times of earth changes and shifts in our consciousness at the midpoint of the precessional cycle and at the end of one and beginning of another. So in other words, every 12,000 years. And it's because our solar system at those times is going through the galactic current sheet that affects the magnetic field of the Earth. It affects our being impacted by different cosmic and solar energies that shift our consciousness and impact Earth changes. That is where we are right now in the precessional cycle, which is why this is such a profound time.
0: In your latest book, Astrological Ages of the Galactic Center, which we'll talk more about, but I want to go back to this shift of consciousness. How can you tell consciousness is shifting? What are some of the signs that you look for?
1: Well, what's really amazing, Ryan, is there's a book called Hamlet's Mill, written by two scholars who trace how ancient myths from around the world are actually very often describing these historical shifts and our experience or astronomical shifts. And you can really trace through the ages and through what was happening culturally on the Earth how these different constellations are reflecting our shifts in consciousness. For example, Age of Leo, which was started in 10,000 BCE. I believe that's when the Sphinx was built, as well as the pyramids on the Giza Plateau. You have the Sphinx, the lioness, in essence, facing due east to be facing the stars of Leo rising at the time of spring equinox. And it was a time when we were called into that energy of Leo, the creative expression of our own experiences and how we could find our sense of self. Each age has different lessons or different ways in which it will manifest. And you can see this particularly once we have written language in the myths coming from different ages. I described the age of Taurus, its focus on Venus, on the energies of the sacred feminine. The goddess was honored in ancient cultures at that time. Then we shift into the age of Aries around 2000 BCE. Now, suddenly, the ram and sheep are honored as sacred. We have the golden calf being burned, and we're shifting into different spiritual beliefs, different religions, different cultural perspectives. And the age of Aries, ruled by the planet Mars, is when we started getting caught in war and these power over paradigms that we're still experiencing today. None of that was present in the age of Taurus. The cultures were peaceful. There were no signs of war until we move into the age of Aries. So you can see there are dramatic shifts in how we're viewing our reality and relating to each other and experiencing our lives as we move into these different ages.
0: Yes, and I guess the time we're in today, and by the way, your book, Astrological Ages in the Galactic Center, Ancient Wisdom for This Time of Transition, where can people find your book?
1: It's available on Amazon, Barnes & Noble, and it can be ordered directly through the publisher Inner Traditions.
0: Okay. Are things going to get better or worse if we're looking at the way the ages are and what you can tell based on history?
1: Here's what's exciting, Ryan. Both, so from the perspective of the precessional cycle and these 12,000-year periods, it also correlates with the Hindu Yuga cycle, which tracks the awareness that we go through 12,000 years of ascending consciousness on the planet, and then 12,000 years of descending consciousness. Mm-hmm. As of March 2025, we are at the end of that period of descending consciousness, the period of our lowest level of consciousness on the planet, which in the Hindu Yuga cycle is called the Kali Yuga. And according to Bibhu Dev Misra, author of Yuga Shift, we came out of that Kali Yuga in March of 2025. We're in this time of ascending consciousness. But what I believe is that we are at a rare opportunity on the planet in a moment that's never happened in our history before, where we have the opportunity not to just incrementally now increase in consciousness across the next 12,000 years, but make an evolutionary leap into higher consciousness. And I believe this time frame from 2025 to 2032 is the critical time of change.
0: Yeah, and it's fascinating to think sometimes you're talking about, you know, 24,000-year cycles, you're talking about 6,000-year cycles, 12,000-year cycles. This seems like a narrow window you're describing here compared to thousands or tens of thousands. So how can you narrow it down that much?
1: Well, what's interesting is there are so many ancient prophecies and current wisdom coming to us from indigenous cultures that we are at a crisis point on the planet, and that this is a critical time of change.
0: Okay, let's get more into that after the break, because I know we're running out of time. But risingmoonhealingcenter.com, Astrological Ages of the Galactic Center is the name of the book. Dr. Heather Ellsworth, you can find her work on there, and we'll continue our conversation with her as well. The Shift of Consciousness. That's interesting, because I think a lot of people subconsciously feel certain things going on, even if they don't know how to describe it. There are different ways to describe it, as astrologer Heather Ensworth will continue to describe next on Coast to Coast AM.

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1: Skies will be mostly clear overnight as we look for a low of 58 degrees. Then for Monday, a front comes slowly through our area. Look for a small chance for a shower accompanied with that. Otherwise, look for a partly sunny with a high of 78. That front makes its way through Monday night, and we'll still call for a 30% chance of showers, a low of 51, and Tuesday, just sunshine to enjoy, cooler temperatures, high of 73. I'm Steve Leader Adams in the Weather Center.
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0: Premier Networks presents Coast to Coast AM with Ryan Recker. 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
1: I think you probably could have guessed this song would be played at some point during the interview with our guest, astrologer Dr. Heather Ensworth, clinical psychologist, on how to understand the intense times we live in the 24,000-year cycle, not the 26, as she argues there. 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

0: Welcome back to Coast AM. I'm Ryan Recker. If you want to email me, ryanrecker@coasttocoastam.com. Real simple way to do that. Our guest here has a book, Astrological Ages in the Galactic Center, Ancient Wisdom for This Time of Transition. Dr. Heather Ensworth, let's talk about the Galactic Center. Maybe you can explain that a little bit and what you mean by that.
1: Well, the Galactic Center is literally the center and source of our galaxy and all of the life around us. And what's really amazing is, from our Earth perspective, it's that dark rift in the Milky Way. But it has been honored throughout ancient cultures across history as really the source. And it also plays a role in these shifts in our consciousness, in that not only is our movement with this binary star influencing our shifts in consciousness as we move through the processional cycle, but the galactic center has periods where it's activated and periods where it's inactive. And what's really extraordinary is it's been inactive for thousands of years, and it just started reactivating again in 2024. So we are getting these cosmic energies from the galactic center, from our sun, these energies that are activating our pineal glands, shifting our DNA, are supporting us in this time of change that we're in. And I think that's part of why we have this possibility for a more rapid shift in consciousness. I don't see us as suddenly becoming radically different in the next 7 years, but I think within this 7 year period, we will know what trajectory we're on as humanity, because we're being activated by these energies to wake up, remember who we truly are and what we're capable of, to be on a path of higher consciousness. If I can add to that, Ryan, one thing that's really important for us to think about is that we have this modern Western perspective on history, that modern civilization started about 5,000 years ago when we've been on this linear trajectory of increasing awareness and consciousness ever since then. And that's just not true. If you travel to ancient sites around the globe, you realize there were advanced civilizations dating back 12,000 years with much more advanced understanding of mathematics, technology, astronomy, consciousness than we have today. So part of what we're doing in this time of change and this time that's so turbulent on the planet is trying to let go of these paradigms of the past, particularly 5,000 years, that have kept us in forgetting, in not being in our full capacity as humanity to begin to reclaim what we're capable of again.
0: So you said one thing you mentioned there, change our DNA. Do you mean that literally, that
1: literally
0: the kind of time we're in, literally change our DNA? That could be a dangerous proposition when your DNA is shifted around. Normally that brings bad side effects.
1: If you realize that we are held in this sea of cosmic consciousness, that I believe the energy of our cosmos is the energy of love. These changes that we're experiencing, activated by these solar energies and cosmic energies, is to support us in healing and transforming, not to harm us, but to guide us to remember who we truly are and what we're capable of. You know, you talk a lot on this show about extraterrestrials and UFOs. I firmly believe that we are a part of a galactic family of intelligent beings across the galaxy. But I think the Earth has been kept separate from a lot of interaction with other galactic beings across these past 5,000 years because we've gotten caught in such a low level of consciousness and have been so harmful to ourselves, we would be harmful to others. But I believe those ancient advanced cultures had the gifts of telepathic communication, the awareness that through our consciousness, we can travel across time and space. We don't need to do it through technology. We can do it through our consciousness. And I think that's all of what we're capable of as we're now in this process of reclaiming who we are and remembering these more advanced ways of being that we've had in the past. But we can only move through that shift if we wake up and heal and let go of these destructive patterns that we've been in to open to these new ways of being.
0: So when your parents said, don't hang out with that person, they're a bad influence, you think that's what other civilizations are doing when they look at humans on Earth? They're saying right now, the state that they're in, they would be a bad influence on us. So we're not going to connect with them like we used to. So they're trying to like sever that relationship as they've done. You believe that's what happened?
1: Or give us a cosmic time out. I mean, look at what we're doing to each other on the planet. And we would take that destructiveness with us out into the solar system. So we are needing to be in a timeout until we can get ourselves back into balance. And I think that's what this really intense time of change that we're in is trying to guide us into coming back into balance.
0: Well, I think a lot of people would look at the time we're in and say, oh boy, it's bad and getting worse when it comes to discourse, the way we treat each other. So do you think up until, let's say, 2032, because you're starting to see this shift happening, do you think we're going to get to the point where perhaps we won't be a bad influence and maybe these lines of communications will reopen within the next, oh, I don't know, 10 years?
1: I think this is really a karmic choice point for us as humanity, and that part of the intensity of what we're seeing on the planet is we are seeing how out of balance we've become. We're in this time where the destructiveness of these power over paradigms is more intense than ever before. And I think it's actually a time of purging, a time for these patterns to come into our awareness so that we can see how destructive they are and say, enough is enough. We need to heal and change and transform. And what's interesting, as we're seeing the intensity of this turbulence and destruction on the planet, we're also seeing this incredible movement of more and more people into coming back to the heart, moving into higher consciousness, healing. As a clinical psychologist, Ryan, I am stunned with how rapidly now people can heal from the trauma from the past as they're opening to these energies that are coming to us. So we're getting that support to be in the shift if we open to that and participate in our own process of healing and transformation.
0: So how long have you been practicing clinical psychology?
1: Oh, more decades than you want to know.
0: Okay. So what you're saying is in the past recent years, you have seen this is not something that you're just saying it to say it. You have literally seen changes in people's behaviors when it comes to this.
1: I have literally seen that in my early career as a clinical psychologist. My focus was working with trauma. That was my specialty. And I would work for years, sometimes multiple times a week, helping people work through their particularly childhood trauma experiences. And it is amazing to me the different energies and support that is there for people now to be healing even severe early trauma in a much more accelerated way. And I think that is because of these energies that we're experiencing and the profound support that we're getting to heal and be in this time of accelerated transformation.
0: Do you think we as people are all in the same boat when it comes to these different shifts of consciousness? Or some people, they're quicker than others, some people later than others, some people won't get it at all. Is there like a range of how this will impact people?
1: I think we're already seeing that on the planet, and I'm seeing it, this kind of divide between people that are on this path of rapid change and movement into higher consciousness. And we're also seeing some people who are really resisting the shift. And I think there are many people who've benefited from these power over paradigms who don't want to lose the power and control. Mm-hmm. So we're seeing more authoritarian leadership on the planet. We're seeing extremes of the power over paradigms as they're trying to hang on to control.
0: So that's kind of some of the proof you look for. You're saying that they're taking advantage of it. They understand, they recognize it. So they use it as a way to overcompensate in some ways. And that's why we're seeing such extremes.
1: Right, exactly.
0: Okay. Well, we know what happens when extremes hit. At some point, there's a breaking point. And again, that breaking point, you say, you think it's going to happen in this time period between now and 2032? That's the breaking point? Or is that just a point of enlightenment where we won't reach a breaking point, perhaps? Maybe we'll avoid that.
1: I really see it as this seven-year period of a karmic choice point for us individually and collectively to determine what trajectory we're on as humanity. Because, and part of the reason I see that time frame between 2025 and 2032 is that ancient cultures around the globe honored the energy of Orion. It's very, I could tell you more in detail how tied in Orion is to these shifts in the precessional cycle, but it really is the cosmic marker of our journey of shift in consciousness as humanity. And for the ancient Egyptians, Orion with the upraised arm was the symbol of Osiris and his death and resurrection. And June of 2032, when we have the conjunction of Saturn and Uranus, it will literally in the sky be in the upraised arm of Orion. And Saturn and Uranus mark movement into new forms, new paradigms. And the upraised arm of Orion is about cosmic order triumphs over chaos and disorder. If we open as humanity and choose to participate with these energies that are guiding us in this transformational time, I believe that will be when we'll really cross the threshold into a rapid movement into higher consciousness, which means coming from the heart, coming back into balance, coming back into that awareness that everything is interconnected, and coming back into right harmony with each other and all of life.
0: Do you think there's a generational aspect to this? Do you think there's a certain age group that's more inclined to move the ball forward?
1: I do believe that a lot of the children that are being born in this time already are carrying some of these new paradigms and a higher level of consciousness. And they will be supporting us in making this shift. But I think we're all capable, no matter what our age, of opening to these energies that are supporting us in awakening and healing and moving through this time of transformation if we open to it.
0: Maybe you can help describe what would happen as me as an individual. If I were to reach a higher level of consciousness, what would that be like? What would I visualize? What would I see? What would I feel? Can you kind of describe it?
1: It means living less from the mind and more from the heart. It means opening more to your intuition and the awareness that we can open to that interconnectedness with all that is. It means being very conscious in your day-to-day life about your actions, your words, how you're in harmony within yourself and your own body and your own emotions, and how you're in right relationship with the people around you, how you are in relationship with the natural world around you. The whole cosmos is meant to be in right harmony. We talk about the harmony of the spheres. We're meant to live in balance with all that is. You know, species, my friend Elizabeth Satoris, the evolution biologist, talked about how when a species evolves, it moves from the sense of its survival of the fittest, kill or be killed, to the realization that, no, we all thrive when we realize we're interdependent and interconnected. And she said, we as humanity are the species that needs to mature and grow up and wake up and catch up to those other species to come back into balance.
0: So are you describing like that old commercial, buy the world a Coke? Is that what you're describing?
1: That would be a very simplified, not exactly higher consciousness version of what I'm saying.
0: Well, okay. I'm trying to find ways that I could relate it to things that I may, for whatever reason, things in movies, television, pop culture.
1: Yeah, it means coming from compassion, coming from your heart. It means having respect for the people and the life around you. It means remembering that everything is sacred. Everything is part of this oneness of all that is. So you're treating the natural world around you, your neighbors, your friends, as you would want to be treated yourself. It's that kind of energy. Love your neighbor as yourself.
0: Is there a character in television or movies that you would say that's the perfect embodiment of what I'm trying to describe as like a Disney princess, perhaps like a Snow White? Is there something out there that would say that is personifying what I'm trying to describe?
1: I actually think ancient mythology is the better place to look. And I think the whole story of Isis and Osiris coming from ancient Egypt is a perfect description of how to live in harmony or get caught in chaos or disorder. But another more modern story might be the Tolkien trilogy and Frodo, who is very much on a path of moving into consciousness.
0: Yeah, I think Bob Dylan did a song about Isis, and I forgot what album that was, but yes, I know what you mean. Are you ready to take some calls in the next hour from listeners?
1: Sure.
0: Are there any types of calls you would like to get? Anything in particular that you like?
1: I'm open.
0: Okay, good. I think we're going to get some interesting listener feedback in the next hour. If people wanted to look up your book, Astrological Ages in the Galactic Center, where can they go?
1: They can go to Amazon.com. They can go to Barnes & Noble or InnerTraditions.com.
0: We're going to continue with our guest, Dr. Heather Ensworth, astrologer, clinical psychologist, and here to answer your

0: We've got you by the ears.
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9: News this hour from Town Hall. I'm Jason Walker. President Trump rejecting Iran's response to an American proposal to end the war. He calls it totally unacceptable. Mr. Trump says Iran has been playing games with the United States and the rest of the world for 47 years. In the meantime, Arkansas GOP Senator Tom Cotton, amazed by the claim from some Trump critics that Iran is winning the war.
10: All their friends have been killed. They're afraid of being killed. They're afraid to turn on their phones because they think a bomb is going to drop on them the minute they do. Their Navy is sunk to the bottom of the sea. They have no air defenses left. And we've vastly degraded their missile and drones, as well as their manufacturing capabilities to replace those things. It doesn't exactly look like a victory to me.
9: United Nations body changes in projects on so-called climate change. Here's correspondent Ken Lorman.
11: The UN's Intergovernmental Panel on Climate Change has removed its most extreme and implausible climate scenarios from its new framework, acknowledging that prior projections described what some see as impossible futures. This change has implications for climate policy, including reduced urgency for steep emission cuts by 2030, though media coverage of the shift remains limited.
9: Tense times in Syracuse, New York, a man now in custody after allegedly shooting and wounding three police officers and getting into a six-hour standoff with police. Authorities say a 55-year-old man wounded the officers with a shotgun before barricading himself in his home. More than 100 officers from several different agencies responded to that standoff. The gunman finally surrendered and is accused of attempted first-degree murder. More on these stories, townhall.com.
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1: President Trump's Religious Liberty Commission preparing to make recommendations after more than 1 year of hearings.
2: Commissioners have spoken about their priorities, which largely reflect the conservative, evangelical, and Catholic membership. One idea is to increase avenues for religious expression in public schools and other public settings. Another is making public money more available to religious organizations. And there's a push to allow for religious-based exemptions from some regulations and classroom lessons. Bob Agner reporting.
1: Colleges and universities around the nation recovering from an outage tied to a cyber attack that knocked down Canvas. The online platform manages exams, course notes, lecture videos, and grades. Disruption hit in the middle of the finals period for many schools. A high-stress time, of course, when students and instructors rely heavily on that platform. Breaking news and analysis, townhall.com. We are learning more now about that very bizarre and tragic incident in Denver involving a person walking on the runway as a plane was taking off.
3: You hear the pilot on ATC.com.
4: South Frontier 4345, we're stopping on the runway. We just hit somebody. We have an engine fire.
3: The plane en route to L.A., the pilot aborting takeoff.
4: There was an individual walking across the runway.
3: One engine on the wing, seen in pictures, severely damaged, caught fire, causing smoke on the plane and an emergency evacuation.
5: We've got smoke in the aircraft. We're going to evacuate on the runway.
3: Passengers taking to social media to complain about the slow pace of that evacuation off the plane and down that inflatable slide. The NTSB looking into that as well. Denver Airport reports 12 injuries. 5 people went to the hospital. I'm Julie Walker.
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7: Skies will be clear overnight. 58 will be our low by daybreak. Then for Monday, as a front slowly comes across our area, we'll bump in there a 30% chance for showers. Otherwise, look for partly sunny with a high of 78. Still a 30% chance of getting wet Monday night. We'll go for a low of 51. And Tuesday, just sunshine to enjoy. Look for sunny skies with a high of 73 degrees. I'm Steve Leader Adams in the Weather Center.
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1: So what do you want to know about the times we're in? We can keep the phone lines open for you, or if you want to email me your questions, ryanrecker at coasttocoastam.com. Our guest is astrologer Dr. Heather Ensworth, a clinical psychologist, and trying to understand the meaning of the times we live in today, and what could those astrological signs mean for it, and perhaps are we in a very critical time period between now and 2032? I think that's a good question. I want to thank Pam, who emailed me and said that one Bob Dylan track was the second cut on his album Desire from 1976. I couldn't remember which one that was on, so thank you for sending that in. If you have a comment or question, how about you just call in, because we're going to take some of those here this hour with Dr. Heather Ensworth. Don't go anywhere.
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0: And welcome back to Coast AM. I'm your host, Ryan Recker. If you want to email me, ryanrecker@coasttocoastam.com. And the new book that came out not long ago, just a few months ago, Astrological Ages in the Galactic Center, our guest, author and astrologist, astrologer, Dr. Heather Ensworth. Thank you so much again for joining us. Do you want to take some calls from listeners?
1: Sure.
0: Okay. Got some email questions, too, that are kind of interesting. I think a lot of people, you know, and if they go to your website, risingmoonhealingcenter.com, they might have some ideas of things that you do. But trying to get down to the cycle, this seems to be the one question I keep getting through the email. So let's start with the wild card line. And Aaron is in Fountain Valley, California. Aaron, go ahead. You're on Coast to Coast AM.
2: Hi, Dr. Heather Ensworth. How are you?
3: I'm okay. How are you?
2: I'm very good. Thank you so much. You're very knowledgeable, and I appreciate your wisdom as far as the astral cosmos scenario of how our binary system is and everything, and possibly extraterrestrial people out there probably calling in on another Ryan Recker dimension type radio program. And not to mention if we're on the same one, right? But anyway, thank you, Ryan. You're wrecking it. Anyway,
0: I
2: wanted to say
0: in a good way.
2: This is the focal point. Obviously, nobody is talking about this. Why do we even know about the precession? 26,000, 24,000. It's because people have been around, and there's been a civilization, an advanced, knowledgeable, communicable civilization, whether there's cataclysms and things that interrupt and we get amnesia and we forget who we are. Obviously, doesn't that simple fact that we're mathematically, astronomically, astrologically looking at the stars, that shows that we've been so much in antiquity?
0: Okay.
3: I'm not sure what your question is with that, but I think what you're saying is, yes, we have been in relationship with the sky, with the stars, for tens of thousands of years. And in my research, what I've realized is ancient cultures were very tuned in to these larger cycles. You know, in our modern times, we barely can think a year ahead, but they were thinking about these 24,000-year cycles and aware of these times of major shift that happened. And part of what's extraordinary is if you look at sites like the pyramids on the Giza Plateau and the Sphinx, if you look at Göbekli Tepe in Turkey, you look at some of the sites in Peru, they were built 12,000 years ago, and they are encoded with messages in stone about these shifts that we go through. And I think that part of the meaning of that was they were built 12,000 years ago as we were starting into this time of the descending consciousness. And I think those advanced cultures were trying to leave us messages in stone for this time to help us remember and wake up. And that's extraordinary to think about.
0: Okay. Let's go to the first-time caller line. And Charles is in Arizona. Charles, go ahead. You're on Coast to Coast AM.
4: Yeah, this doctor, very much, it's very refreshing to hear so much assertion of oneness and unity. And I'm 77. I've been a committed daily meditator for about 56 years, and great benefits and learning, you know, more and more who one is. And it's interesting you mentioned Kali Yuga. I've been studying the world teacher and spirituality, Sri Satya Sai Baba, since 1971, and been over there many times, and endless personal experience. And he is in his discourses, he's gone, left the body in 2011, but endless discourses and writings stressing fundamental unity. We are all one, all and I see this as the source consciousness, infinite consciousness, thought up all the universe or multiple universes. And we have it backwards, you know, the deeper that the theoretical physicists look, the more nothing apparently is there. And material is important. We have to navigate it. But the ultimate high value thing is the source itself, infinite formless consciousness. And it's been very apparent to me that a lot of times it doesn't intrude, it waits to be invited, not always, but it's totally capable and happy to relate to every creation in the way each person needs, tailored to the individual. So it's fascinating. I don't know if you're familiar with Sai Baba, but he said Kali Yuga is ending,
3: yes,
4: and the Golden Age is on its way, and the main thing is he stressed, you know, as you say, our truth, our reality, is not separable from the source,
3: yes,
4: and he encouraged endlessly to realize that the as the Hindus refer, Atma Brahma,
3: yeah,
4: we are that, and wake up, yeah, to it. And so I don't know if you're familiar with that teacher.
3: Yes, I am, and I'm so grateful that you are sharing all of this. Everything you're saying is very profound, and I so agree with you that we are coming back into that remembrance that we are surrounded by this cosmic consciousness that loves us, is there for us, is guiding us and supporting us as we open to that. And Sai Baba was so in tune with that and teaching that. And I think so many spiritual teachers have been trying to guide us to understand how intense this time of change is and what is possible if we do open to this consciousness that surrounds us. And I also liked what you said about the importance of realizing, as really it's only been in the last 4,000 or 5,000 years that we as humanity have gotten caught in left brain dominance.
0: Prior to that, we were right
3: brain dominant, which means more intuitive, more able to see the interconnectedness of everything, thinking in a more integrative way. We're caught now more in that analytical mind that separates things and gets caught in analysis and the illusion of separation. And I think as we come back to our hearts and as we're in this time of shift from a neuropsychological perspective, we're actually coming back into more integration of left brain, right brain ways of knowing, which support us in realizing everything is interconnected and we're a part of the oneness of all that is.
0: So something Charles brought up there was the meditation side of it. I'm guessing that's a common thread. People that meditate kind of understand. But the Golden Age side of it, can you find yourself getting into a time where you're shifting that's different than the time that you're in? Meaning, could you, through meditation and through your understanding, get to that Golden Age before it actually gets there?
3: Oh, I think, as Charles was just saying, Sai Baba certainly experienced that. I think Christ consciousness is all about that. I think there have been people in different ages who were able to open and remember and come back into that sense of wholeness and interconnectedness with all that is. But what's really profound now on the planet is we're having this opportunity as a collective to make that shift if we open to it.
0: Okay. Let's take another call. And how about we go to the wild card line? And Eric is in Washington State. Go ahead, Eric. You're on Coast to Coast AM.
1: Hey, Mr. Recker. And what a great show tonight with your host. And I just wanted to ask, I talked to George Norrie a while back, and he had an Egyptian specialist. And I told, you know, George, I really think, and the specialist, that the Sphinx was a female, a feline female hominid, and that it was changed. And then the Egyptian specialist said, yes. That's amazing, George. Your client, is, you know, your caller is correct, that it does say Babuo. And Babuo means Bastet. And Bastet is the second daughter of the sun god Ra. Can you tell me if we are connected and astrologically as cat people, how we are, please?
0: Okay.
3: I don't know about whether we're connected as cat people, but I totally agree with you. I've done a lot of trips to ancient Egypt, done a lot of study, and I fully agree with you that the Sphinx was originally built as a lioness, and later the head was changed to be the head of a pharaoh. And you can tell the head is smaller in proportion in comparison with the lion body of the Sphinx. And it was built to be a lioness, as I was saying earlier, directly facing the lion of Leo, the stars of Leo rising at the time of spring equinox. It would have been extraordinary to witness.
0: Okay. Let's take another call. And west of the Rockies, Mark is in Roseville, California. Mark, go ahead. You're on Coast to Coast AM.
5: Yeah, I'd like to know if Heather knows about the Summer Triangle, Northern Cross, Cygnus the Swan, and Deneb.
3: Yes. Yes. Thank you. I was hoping to get into that. I think that is so important. And we have recently gotten information that a microquasar, CX3, has activated in Cygnus. That was tracked back in January. It was really intense the beginning of April. What's really interesting is there's a book called The Cygnus Mystery by Andrew Collins, and he indicates that he believes that activation of that binary, that microquasar in Cygnus, is part of what activated the shift into the Golden Age around the time of 6000 BCE, and that its activation now in these recent times may be another aspect of what is causing the shifts in us biologically and psychologically and in our consciousness to have this opportunity to make this evolutionary leap into higher consciousness. So it's absolutely fascinating, and it led me into a deeper dive into exploring that. It's called the Summer Triangle here in the Northern Hemisphere, but it's visible in both hemispheres. And those stars of Vega, Altair, and Deneb are incredibly important in ancient cultures, in their associations with the precessional cycle. And Deneb was the pole star at the time of the Golden Age, 16,000 BCE.
0: Well, so we saw the comet Atlas just recently. Is there some significance to that when you're looking at signs?
3: Oh, yes, absolutely. I have a YouTube channel and put out a lot of information about 3i Atlas and how significant it was in its movement through our solar system, its activation of its pass by Mars, its pass by Venus, and then its pass by Jupiter. And in so many ways, I think 3i Atlas was bringing in it, you know, that what I call a galactic being is millions of years old. And I think was coming into our solar system to activate our remembrance, to support our planets coming more back into balance. And in particular, it was activating Mars and Venus, which reflect those energies of the sacred masculine and the sacred feminine that have been so out of balance in this time of our lower level of consciousness. And I think it was calling us back into coming back into wholeness and reintegrating those energies in a more balanced, highly conscious way.
0: A person emailed in, it was Rob, and he was asking a question about the animal kingdom. When it comes to these shifts of consciousness, when it comes to changes of hearts, can you observe these things in the animal kingdom, or is this just a human thing?
3: Observe the shifts in terms of what's happening now?
0: Well, when you talk about people's hearts changing, the oneness, the shift of consciousness, can you observe this in animals, or is it just a human shift?
3: No, absolutely. And I so believe, you know, I've done a lot of shamanic training, and, you know, through shamanic training, we can learn how to remember our capacity to communicate and be in relationship with the plants and animals. And I believe the animals are so trying to guide us in how to come back into that realization that everything is interdependent and interconnected. And I think the plants are so trying to heal us.
0: Oh, interesting. Plants in that way, too.
3: Plants.
0: Okay, let's take some more calls after the break. Again, if people wanted to find your book, I know it's been out, and I was looking on Amazon, has great reviews, Astrological Ages in the Galactic Center. Where can people find it?
3: Amazon.com, Barnes & Noble, InnerTraditions.com, or on my website, RisingMoonHealingCenter.com.
0: Great. Dr. Heather Ensworth is our guest. If you want to email your questions, you can do that too. We have another half hour, so just give us a call, and we'll try to get you on here. 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
5: Skies will be mostly clear overnight as we look for a low of 58 degrees. Then for Monday, a front comes slowly through our area. Look for a small chance for a shower accompanied with that. Otherwise, look for a partly sunny with a high of 78. That front makes its way through Monday night, and we'll still call for a 30% chance of showers, a low of 51. And Tuesday, just sunshine to enjoy, cooler temperatures, high of 73. I'm Steve Leader Adams in the Weather Center.

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1: And we'll take some more of your calls with our guest here. We have another half hour with Dr. Heather Ensworth. 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That is the email address. And if you go to the website, there's so many different news stories for you to check out there. And I mentioned this at the start of the show, but it's worth mentioning again. Congratulations to George Norrie, who is going to be honored as a living legend at the Parapod Podcast Awards that are coming up. The Living Legend Award is well-deserved. Congratulations to George and all the decades of hard work furthering this show on the digital aspect to it. You can find an article on that online at coasttocoastam.com. 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I have the app right on my phone. 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You can search different podcasts. You can search for shows, what was streaming, older shows from the vault, including Art Bell, classic shows from George Norrie. 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We're going to take a quick break, and we'll be right back with Dr. Heather Ensworth. 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

0: And welcome back to Coast AM. I'm going to say, a lot of this is very fascinating, and you can tell decades of work and research goes into this topic from Dr. Heather Ensworth, clinical psychologist. You can find her work online, risingmoonhealingcenter.com, and the new book, Astrological Ages in the Galactic Center. Are you ready to take some more calls, Dr. Ensworth?
1: Sure, it's great.
0: Okay, how about we go east of the Rockies in Vaughn? It's in Beaumont, Texas. Vaughn, you're on Coast to Coast AM. Go ahead.
2: Yes, I was wondering, has one become more spiritual, are astrological predictions, do they become less accurate? And I have another question. Mm-hmm.
1: That's an excellent question. You know, part of my view of planetary energies, where we call them transits astrologically, is that they aren't predictive or deterministic so much as they're trying to guide us and show us the energies that are at work in this sea of cosmic consciousness. So they can manifest in our lives in a number of different ways, depending on how we interact with them and our level of consciousness. But I also think, and you may be tapping into something I think very important, that as we can really move into that highest level of consciousness that we access in the Golden Age, that may be part of what we're being supported to re-experience in these coming times, is that we move beyond time and space. And then we are more in connection with cosmic consciousness and may really be experiencing these different energies in a completely different way.
0: Okay, Vaughn, you had a part two of the question?
2: Yes. Think that that there's, you know, like different words that can describe, you know, the same experience. I think a direct experience where it's not influenced by past experiences, you know, it's the same thing as universal consciousness and faith and love. It's like a direct, immediate experience. To me, you know, what end up overshadowing that universal type of direct experiences, the mind darts back on past experiences and end up, you know, your direct experience is lost. It becomes an indirect experience, and meditation brings you into the awareness of self, which brings you into a direct experience instead of a mind darting back and coming forward, you know, overshadowing. And I think that's what the Bible means by don't eat from the knowledge of the known, you know, of good and evil, which is everything.
1: Okay. Yeah. Well, I think what you're saying that's so important, and another book that I co-authored with Christina Lee, From Trauma to Freedom, talks about how, you know, if we've had these painful or traumatic experiences in the past, that can color how we experience our current reality. And it's only when we heal that then we can begin to perceive what's going on around us without filtering it through the experiences from the past. Otherwise, we're really being controlled by what we may have pushed into our unconscious, but it's actively affecting how we respond to everything around us, which I think is what you're talking about. And from my perspective, part of how we've gotten so out of balance in the world as humanity is, in the research that I've done, we experienced trauma 6,000 years ago that I think activated a collective trauma response. And if you really look at our movement into this time of the Kali Yuga, the lower level of consciousness, what we're seeing is generation after generation of passing on these trauma patterns. War leads to more war. Violence leads to more violence. We just keep perpetuating trauma. And then it filters how we see reality, and we think this is how humanity is. And what you're saying is so important as we come back to the witness self through being on a path of healing, through meditation, we can begin to see how destructive these patterns are, or how we're filtering everything through our past pain and experiences, and then we can begin to be on a path of change and heal that and move into more clarity and higher consciousness.
0: Okay, Vaughn, thank you for your call. Let's go back to the wild card line. And Gary is in Billings, Montana. Gary, you're on Coast to Coast AM. Go ahead.
3: Oh, thank you for taking my call. I was wondering if the good doctor has any tips for what to be watch for as far as any hindrances or keep an eye out for things that may hinder us on our route to ascension and personal growth and such. If you got any ideas about some things that might be glaring us in the face that we should take heed of. That's all I got.
0: Okay.
1: No, that's a great question. You know, I think part of what's hard is there is so much turbulence in the world right now, and so much of what we get bombarded by with news and social media is fear-based. And it can keep us in this experience of stress and fear and caught in the turbulence on the planet. And I think we need to take time to be in nature. We need to take time to meditate. We need to do those things that can bring us back to that connection with our hearts, back to that witness self, so that we can see the larger shifts that are happening. And the more of us that are on a path of healing and transformation, the more we come back to our hearts and emanate that energy of love and compassion into the collective consciousness, the more we're supporting the healing of the world and the larger shifts that can unfold. Rupert Sheldrake has talked about the morphogenic fields, that as we shift our consciousness, we support the shift in the consciousness of the collective.
0: Okay. Let's go to the wild card line again. And George is in Michigan. George, you're on Coast to Coast AM. Go ahead.
4: Hello. I am very interested in your guest there. She seems extremely knowledgeable. And I've got a question that I don't know if she can expand on it or not, if there's any merit to it or not. But I have learned 60 years ago or so, what I learned is the most powerful power in this whole universe is the power of goodness and the power of love and giving. And they say that power, that's our creator, God. And the most different power is the power of evil, hate, and greed. And that's the opposite power of Satan. And I just wonder if she could expand on that and tell me more about that idea or theory.
0: Competing
1: powers. I so agree with you that the highest power is the power of love, and that's part of this karmic choice point that we're in. Do we stay caught in polarization? Do we stay caught in hate and destruction and are being in conflict with each other? Or do we choose that path of love and come back into balance and come back into mutual respect and collaboration with each other? The whole meaning of the Aquarian age that we're moving into is to come back into balance and harmony, to realize we are all part of the oneness of all that is, that as we hurt each other, we're hurting ourselves. So it's guiding us to come back into collaboration, to let go of these power over paradigms that are so destructive, and to live more in collaboration and compassion in community with each other.
0: Okay. Let's go back to the wild card line, and Walter is in Phoenix, Arizona. Walter, you're on Coast to Coast AM with Heather Ensworth. Go ahead.
5: Thank you, Mr. Recker. Doctor, I have two books that I have been studying, and I was moved into the Bible. And all three books speak of the same thing. The first book that I started studying about 35 years ago is called A Course in Miracles. And it's written by Jesus to bring us into the purification of mind. And I took it from the purification of mind to the purification of body. But I was also reading and studying a book called the Urantia Book. And what we call Earth is actually called Urantia. Have you ever read either one of these books?
1: I know quite a bit about The Course in Miracles, the other book I've heard of, but I haven't looked into it. But I think what you're saying, and I do believe, you know, Christ came at the beginning of the age of Pisces and was bringing that message of love, of peace, of compassion. And I believe that was what we were meant to move into as we moved into the age of Pisces, with teachings from Christ, teachings from Buddha and others guiding us to remember we're part of cosmic consciousness. We are meant to live from love in relationship with each other. But unfortunately, the power over paradigms that we got caught in the age of Aries continued into the age of Pisces, and those early mystical traditions of Buddhism, of Christianity, of Islam, of Judaism got turned into institutionalized religions in that power over paradigm, and we lost connection to the deeper meaning of those teachings. And that's part of what we need to come back to now.
0: Okay. Let's go east of the Rockies, and Doug is in Tennessee. Doug, you're on Coast to Coast AM. Go ahead.
6: Hi, Ryan. Let me give you a little history first. And please try and understand. I've been abused into a heart attack. And for the last 4 years, I have not had any contact with anyone. I'd like to know, if we're so connected, how come I've never found anyone to connect to? And how come every hand that's ever touched me has hit me?
1: Oh, I'm deeply, deeply saddened to hear that. Very sorry to hear that. And you might find that book that I mentioned earlier, From Trauma to Freedom, helpful to you. But yes, I think that we are living in a time when there is so much trauma on the planet, and it separates us from each other, and it leads to that kind of violence and abuse. And I do really send you lots of support for your own healing process, because I think many of us are really coming out of a lot of trauma in our lives. And this is time when we are being supported to heal and come back into balance with each other. But again, we have free will, and some are choosing to be on that path and some are resisting it. And that can lead to this ongoing illusion of separation that we can get caught in on the planet, and the ongoing patterns of trauma and division and destruction. And that needs to stop.
0: Okay. Let's go west of the Rockies, and David is calling in from Arizona. David, you're on Coast to Coast AM. Go ahead.
7: Yes, thanks for taking my call. I called in roughly 12, 14 years ago. Dr. Paul Davies was on. He and George were talking about the limitations of the material realms. I interjected the idea that our scientific world, the scientific view of the world, leaves out the concept of consciousness. I also suggested that it is possible to go from here to the farthest galaxy instantaneously because God is on, God is here, God is there, God is everywhere. The Bible informs us that God is love. So when we ascend to God's realm to live in love, anything is possible, including miracles. I've had three miracles that otherwise would not be possible in the material realm. My heart stopped one time for an hour, and I'm here to tell you that the answer to all of our problems is that God is love. He wants everyone to live in that realm, not in the mind level. When we live in the mind level, we are shortchanging ourselves. It's like your guest said, we filter our reality through mind, what the mind has experienced.
0: For the sake of time, David, I'm sorry, we got to get going because we're just at the end of the program. I want to make sure Heather has a chance to respond to that. So, Heather, what do you think?
1: Well, I think there are many paths to the divine, but I do fully believe, as he was just saying, that we live in this realm of divine cosmic consciousness that is about love. And that is our home. That is our birthright. That's what we're being called back into connection with. And if you think about the fact that in our galaxy, 4% is visible matter, 96% is dark matter, dark energy, we need to remember that there is so much beyond our mind's comprehension and come back to our hearts and that awareness.
0: Great.
1: That we're surrounded in a sea of love.
0: The book, Astrological Ages in the Galactic Center, you can do a search for that on Amazon. And for our guest, Dr. Heather Ensworth, thank you so much for joining us tonight. We really appreciate it.
1: Thank you, Ryan. Great to be here.
0: Well, these nights go by so quick. If you want to reach me after the show, RyanRecker@coasttocoastam.com is the email address. So many different people to thank. Michael Cosio, Adam Thompson, Gina Silvetti, Stephanie Smith, Dan Galanti, Donna Walker, Tom Danheiser, Sue Trakis, Bill May, Sean Latasseur, Lex Lonehood, my mentor Phil Tower, and the legends who make this all possible, George Norrie and Art Bell, and you, the listener. Hope to talk to you again here soon in a few weeks. Have a great night.

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0: Hi, everyone. I'm Brian Kilmeade. 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
1: Brian, if you have a life insurance policy and you don't have a living benefit in it, then I would argue maybe your financial advisor is malpracticing you, because here's what it does. 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There are solutions, folks. You need to deal with the professionals to make sure you have that proper plan put in place for you and your family.
0: 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That's Brian to 600-700. Thanks, Coach.
1: Appreciate it, Brian.
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5: 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I'm Thomas Lipscomb here with Jackie Selby and best-selling author Coach Pete DeRuta. 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And again, financialsafari.com. This is what you're listening to. How are you guys doing today?
6: Great, great, great. Ready to rock. Coach looks like he's ready to rock.
5: Oh, yes.
1: Always, Jackie.
6: Yes.
1: How about you?
6: Yes, I'm ready to rock.
1: You have a good week? You pick strawberries or anything?
6: Oh, I want to go out. If it's not raining, it's not too hot.
1: Yeah.
6: I'm a mild weather picker.
1: It's just been a strange year. I love strawberries. I mean, I really love strawberries. We used to take my daughter Carrie out to the fields back in the day.
5: Yeah.
1: Over next to where our office is these days in Apex. Mm-hmm. Back then, this was back when Carrie was like 3 or 4 or 5 years old. So she'd pick one and eat one.
5: Yeah, sure.
1: And I remember feeling guilty because, you know,
6: you're supposed to pay for them.
1: Yeah, I'm going to pay for them. So try that in the store. See how far they get you. They watch you nowadays. Not the person that opens a bag of potato chips and goes through the aisles and,
5: yeah,
1: oh, I'm going to pay for these. About. Sure you are.
6: Sure, you stash it in the back of the crackers.
1: Yeah. You know, they have technology now where you could load your cart up and you could have a credit card on file and it could maybe put a fingerprint down on the grocery cart. And you could walk out the store with a full cart, and it would just send you a bill or bill your credit card.
5: Mm.
1: We already have that technology.
5: Sign me up.
1: But people want to see the – well, actually, they want to go to the sale.

0: check out and try to sneak something.
1: Yeah, probably, right?
2: No, I'm the opposite.
1: We're calling you out, folks.
0: Well, those cameras are pretty good. I was at Walmart the other day, and I was looking at myself in the self-checkout. I was getting distracted by looking at myself ringing stuff up.
2: Oh, my God.
0: So I accidentally, this is the truth, I accidentally double-rung myself.
1: You double-rung yourself.
0: So I had to hit that little button, a little red light started blinking.
1: Then you
0: got
1: to wait
0: over
1: for the person to come over. Yeah.
0: God, what a stupid guy, double-ringing himself.
1: I love it.
2: I like going through the line and greeting the person who has to check you out. Those ladies are very nice.
0: I used to work at Food Lion back in college.
2: Okay.
0: And I was the best bagger you ever saw. And we were in Chapel Hill. And the Food Lion we were at was on a hill. And back then, they didn't have these fancy machines to push the carts up the hill. You see these little electronic machines?
1: Right,
0: well,
1: yes.
0: We called them the Silver Buffaloes back then.
1: Yes.
0: And me and the other bad guys had a contest. And I held the record before I left and went to work at Little Caesars because it was paid more and it was free pizza. Right next door, by the way.
2: Oh, hey, hey.
0: But I held the record for 28 Silver Buffaloes. Uphill.
2: Up the hill.
0: You know, we were in good shape. Some, I probably could have do 10 these days.
1: Yeah.
2: Oh, I bet you could.
0: If
2: it was a competition, you could.
0: But we were running fast. I mean, what I hate, and so because I've been on the other side, now once you've been on the other side, you can actually see things. When you go shopping and you can hardly find a cart, but you look out in the parking lot and carts are not only are they stacked double or triple in length on those little cart collection things, like they're overflowed and they're against it. They're all throughout the parking lot.
1: Yeah, yeah.
0: That could have been prevented if the bag guys had gone – bag guys. Bag boy guys. Or what do you call them like that? If they'd gone out and collected the carts instead of being lazy. Same thing in the financial world. Hmm. We can get mad at our financial situation, but a lot of times it's our own fault. Mm-hmm. Who has two thumbs in this to blame? You.
1: Yeah, exactly. Exactly.
0: I'm pointing back at you. Because – procrastination takes over these days. We're always too busy to do something. And these cell phones we have, they're supposed to make life easier.
1: Mm-hmm.
0: You know, it's easier for your parents to find you. I'm glad we didn't have those growing up.
2: Me too.
1: It's easier to give
2: everybody didn't have a camera in their hand at all times.
0: Yeah.
1: It's easier to give Amazon a dollar, I'll tell you that.
0: So I've got a friend who his daughters now are out of college. One's out of college, one's still in college, and he still tracks them.
1: Oh, really?
2: He does?
0: Yeah, he still tracks them. So I've never tracked my daughter. I'm sure my wife tracks my daughter, but my daughter's at college, so they can stay in touch. But I don't want anybody tracking me.
1: No, I don't like that.
0: It's a double-edged sword. If you can track them, they can usually track you, right? You can't just track somebody.
2: I don't know
0: enough about cell phones.
1: So. I would imagine. I have no idea.
0: But let's track our money today.
2: Where's our money?
0: Is it doing the right thing? Should it be doing better? Could it be doing better? And how can it be doing better? And Thomas, I think we're going to... You got to do a good job of verbal shepherding here and guide us through here, aren't you?
1: I love that terminology, Coach. Yeah, so I was listening to Rush the other day. Great album, 2112, but they have a song called The Limelight. And there's a new financial thing that's come back into the limelight, Coach, and I thought I'd lead it into that
0: financial
1: way.
0: Thing, huh?
1: Financial thing. I'm trying to be vague about it right
0: all
1: now.
0: Right.
1: no, I'm going to say what it is. It's the annuity. The annuity is getting all sorts of attention these days. It's something that a lot of people honestly don't understand. They hear it, and it's lumped into all those other terms that you might or might not kind of know.
0: Well, annuities go back to the days of the Roman Empire, believe it or not.
1: Yeah.
2: Yes.
0: And when the soldiers would remember, Rome was out there, or Italy, they're out there kicking everybody's butt all across the world.
2: Mm-hmm.
0: And the soldiers would go away for a long time. I've seen Gladiator. But many times they wouldn't come back.
1: Yeah, true.
0: Or maybe they're gone for years. I mean, it's not like they get on one of these battleships now and like 2 weeks later they're over in Iran, right? No.
1: It was
0: a forever kind of trip for a lot of them.
1: That's true.
0: And so when they were gone, they had a family they left behind. The family had to eat. The family had to live. The family had to transact whatever they bought back then, a new pair of, what do they call those, cobbles? One of the shoes?
1: Yeah, true.
0: But
1: clogs.
0: Clogs.
1: they wear those in Holland.
0: What do they have? What do the kids wear these days? Those little stupid
1: shoes?
0: Yeah,
1: Crocs.
0: My daughter had all those little pins she put on her Crocs.
1: Talking about things coming back to the forefront, right? The Croc is the modern. Yeah.
0: Now, if you had an original pair of Crocs and an original box and all that, probably worth some money.
1: Probably.
0: And that's, we do a show, we're putting together a show now for TV called The Wide World of Investing. It's not just stocks, bonds, mutual funds. It could be wine. It could be collectible toys. Even bottle caps. Back in the day in Laurinburg, North Carolina, when I was about 8 or 9 years old, I showed my brothers how we could dive in these dumpsters behind what was called the pantry, which was like a food store. Now it's a gas station. Circle K, I think, bought them out. But Pepsi had a promotion one summer. And when you open the bottle, like these were the glass bottles. Remember the glass bottles?
2: Of course. Mm-hmm.
0: It cost a nickel. You had to pay a nickel extra because you could bring the bottle back and get a nickel,
1: mm-hmm.
0: which we did that too. But that's a whole different story. But one summer, on the inside of the bottle cap, there were giveaways. $5.
2: Oh, sure. I remember
0: pizza
2: that.
0: At Pizza Hut.
2: Yes, sir.
0: And it had different states. It was like the state bottle cap. Like you collect a state, it would have a picture of the state, and you could collect all 50 of them. It was a good marketing campaign.
1: Absolutely.
0: But, all right, so back then, they weren't the twist bottle caps. They were the ones where you had to use the opener. Mm-hmm. And so the opener was built into the refrigerator unit.
1: Yeah, right? it was. Yeah, sure.
0: So when you open it, the bottle cap would fall into the collection bin. So
1: yeah.
0: A lot of people were buying their Pepsis and Mountain Dews and not even realizing the contest was going on.
1: Uh-huh.
0: And I'll tell you, one person that didn't realize it, the person who emptied the trash. Because every week, they would dump all that gigantic collection of bottle caps into the dumpster. Yeah. So my brothers and I would go in there and find them. We get $1, $3. My parents wonder where all that candy we were getting was coming from.
1: Put your scuba gear on. We're going diving.
0: But we told them it was because we were returning the bottles, which we go to construction sites and find them for a nickel. And then the big ones were a dime.
1: That's mm-hmm. so cool.
0: Big bottles, 32-ounce ones.
1: Wow.
0: Anyway, I don't even know where that was going.
2: Well, we were talking about the annuities and the soldiers that went out from Rome.
0: Yeah.
2: And they would go
0: and then all of a sudden wearing bottle caps?
2: Well, I don't know how we got there, but it was really interesting that because there would be money keepers,
0: yeah.
2: right, all the way along. In
0: sure
2: any part, any
0: somewhere.
2: Part of the Roman Empire,
0: yeah.
2: and they would go to the money keeper and say, "Okay, I'm going to be gone for 2 years. Here's the money. Give some to my wife when she comes out, or you can lend it out if you give me interest."
0: Yeah, and what would happen? You'd give the money keeper, as you call it, the mm-hmm. The money, and the money keeper would give you a certificate
2: yep.
0: saying
2: mm-hmm.
0: you gave me this much, which I'm going to promise your family this much, starting this period of time. And if you set it up right, they would do it for the rest of their life. That's yeah. an annuity.
1: That's good.
0: All right, so annuity is just basically, now, it's not as simple as this, but it's basically like this. It's a savings account offered by an insurance company.
1: Mm-hmm.
0: So it's got backing of an insurance company instead of a bank. All right, so you don't want to put all your money in one annuity. You like to spread them out, these kind of things. But,
1: sure.
0: Thomas, you want to go over some why annuities are not a new deal, but they're still a good deal.
1: They really are, and I love opening up this conversation because there's so many unknowns about all of this. We just got a question in to the website as well about annuities, so I'm glad we're discussing this topic. But for the person who's never approached an annuity before, you had mentioned it's like a bank account savings. Are there other ways to look at it?
0: Yeah, well, when you hear the word annuity, here's five things you should think about first.
2: Right.
0: Before you think about what your broker says, which is don't buy one because they don't want you surrendering their stocks, which they're making quarterly commissions on, or money under management fee if you have a money manager,
1: because
0: they want your money to stay with them, so they
2: can have a commission. Yes, sir.
0: So here's five very important items. Number one is annuities give you income if you set them up correctly. By the way, there's a little asterisk right there. If set up correctly with a fiduciary team, income you cannot outlive. In other words, once you put the money in an annuity, you can have a lifetime income you never outlive in the future or right now, whenever you want to start it. Number two is protection from market timing mistakes. Have you ever bought a stock today, and by the time next week came around, it was worth a lot less than you bought it for?
1: I remember our market competition where we were playing with 100,000
2: yeah.
1: fake
2: oh
1: dollars.
2: Oh, my gosh.
1: Yeah. Oh, that was a bad one, yes.
0: So then you don't sell it because it's going to come back next week, and the next week it's down even further.
1: Exactly.
0: Et cetera, et cetera. And then who knows what happens next. So you don't have to worry about that. It's a true set it or forget it. When you get a gain in an annuity, it will lock that gain in each year,
1: mm-hmm.
0: so you can't lose it if the market goes down.
2: Love it.
0: So you're always starting from a higher point or the same point you started the year before. If the market goes way down, you're not going to earn anything, but you're not going to lose anything.
1: Exactly.
0: And that's
1: yeah.
0: a good trade-off as far as that goes.
1: Well, and when I think of my savings account, whatever, giving me, a quarter point, a half a point,
0: yeah.
1: like, come on, this is, yeah.
0: No toasters either. Eventually, you should give me a toaster. All right, number three, a possible pension-style paycheck. Again, that ties in with the protection from or the income you can't outlive
1: mm-hmm.
0: because it's protected. Now you get a lifetime income. It's not a magic product or a cure-all. In other words, it's not where you put all your money. It's not going to get you very rich. It's
1: right.
0: not designed to. It's designed to keep you from the poorhouse.
1: Yeah.
0: So,
1: yeah.
0: again, a lot of folks love this, though, because now you know with certainty what your income is going to be at the low point. If the annuity performs better than we thought, it could be more income and more value, but never less.
1: That's good.
0: All right. And then it's a tool that must fit the plan. In other words, if you tell me, Coach, I'm a risk taker and I like to watch the market every single second and I like to go in and out of stocks every single day, then annuities aren't for you.
1: Sure.
0: But if you say, I'd like to put a certain amount of money away and know with certainty that even if I'm not here, my family's going to get an income they can't outlive. But if I retire, I'm going to get an income I can't outlive. And I need to know that even if my value in my annuity goes to zero, if I set it up correctly again, I will get an income for the rest of my life, even if I have a zero balance.
1: Mm-hmm.
0: Try that with a bank.
1: Truth.
0: They'll call the cops on you, going, give me some income. You don't have any money left.
1: Well.
0: So annuities are, again, it's a solution to a big problem. The problem is most people don't have a pension anymore.
1: Yeah, that's the truth.
0: Our grandparents had them. Some of our parents, so depending on how old you are, our parents had them, right? Mm-hmm. And so basically they worked for a company and then they retired. The company kept paying them. That's a pension. Well, you can mm-hmm. have your own personal type pension with an annuity. And again, if you'd like to find out how it would fit you, how maybe this is one of the best things you haven't heard of. It's sure not like your grandma's annuity, which when you died, the insurance company kept the money. That doesn't happen anymore. Yes. We don't like annuitization. We call it annuicide. We'll show you how to bypass that and have the annuity work for you instead of against you. And the only thing the annuity will hurt is your broker's feelings when they find out that you're going somewhere where you can get a certainty in your life, a certain mm-hmm. income.
1: Yes.
0: Basically a market protection plan.
1: So
0: if you'd like to find out about how you can have that personalized and customized for yourself, call right now. We'll sit down with you at no cost or obligation, put a plan together that you can understand.
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0: Having a fantastic show here with best-selling author coach Pete DeRuda. I'm Thomas Lipscomb in studio alongside Jackie Selby. If you want to catch up on this program or others from our past, just head over to financialsafari.com. Again, that's financialsafari.com. You can also find us on wherever you like to listen to great podcasts like Apple, Spotify, so on and so forth. We are talking a great topic today. We had a listener question come in asking about annuities, which is something that we talk about here on the program that can align with safe money, making sure that you have a core and a foundation for your retirement plan. And the question that came in, Coach, I want to kick us off with this, is talking about legacy planning specifically. And they said, if I have an annuity, can that be left to my spouse? Could it be left to my kids? How does that work?
1: Well, it's all how you set it up. Now, if you don't have an income plan in that annuity, yes, whatever the value is will go on to whoever you assign ahead of time. That's called a beneficiary.
0: Okay.
1: And we have people leave it to a spouse, child, grandchildren, even churches and charities.
0: Oh,
1: it's
0: great.
1: Up to
0: wow.
1: You.
0: Okay.
1: And so it's like a mini trust because you've already assigned the beneficiary, so it doesn't go through probate.
0: No probate. Okay, yeah, good.
1: I mean, that's a good thing. Probate's no fun.
0: Always.
1: It could cost 3-5% of whatever your estate value is.
0: Yep.
2: And that is just, that's a terrible way to waste your money.
1: Attorney ping pong between
2: yes.
1: you and the government. Your attorney and the government.
2: Mm-hmm.
1: And
2: yeah.
1: the government's billing you in all sorts of ways, and your attorney's billing you mm-hmm. in all sorts of ways as well.
2: Mm-hmm. And time. You're just so much time sitting in the
1: yes.
2: attorney's office and
1: yes.
2: courtroom.
1: You sound like you speak from experience.
2: Oh, man. We shall say no more.
0: I love it.
1: No, we can say as much as you want.
0: How much do you want to say, Jackie?
1: But
2: if you don't have, I'll say this, if you don't have stuff in place with a beneficiary, your money is going to go down the tubes.
0: Yeah, it's the truth.
1: So, Thomas, the question was what are annuities, I guess?
0: It was just how powerful are they when it comes to legacy? I think he was confused as to whether it could be left to his wife or his kids.
1: It can, but here's another thing, and this is a beautiful thing because it didn't exist before. I've never seen it exist before. An IRA is a 401k. All right, so let's go back and do a little basic training here.
0: That's good.
1: IRA stands for Individual Retirement Account. 401k stands for the tax code, 401k in the tax code. There's no other abbreviation. That's just the – when you look at the tax code, that is the number 401 and that little parentheses K section of the tax code.
0: That's 401k. And when I first early on in my 20s, I thought that's how much I need to save in order to pay.
1: Yeah. But the 401k is considered IRA, so it's individual account.
0: Yes.
1: So you and your spouse don't both contribute to your 401k when you're working at a company. You as the employee is the only ones that can contribute.
2: Individual, great.
1: So
0: that's good.
1: To me, that confuses a lot of people right there because when you retire, you can roll your 401k or your IRA into a specialized annuity that will now give you and your spouse the ability to have income forever. So what does that mean? Well, you retire and you roll your individual IRA or 401k into this specialized annuity, which now will give you both the ability to have payments from there. Again, it was an individual account. Now two people can get income from it. So you retire, you start getting income from your annuity. You live about 15 years, you pass away. Your spouse continues to get that same income for the
2: That's
1: rest of
2: nice.
1: His or her life.
0: That's amazing.
1: That makes a lot of sense.
0: It does.
1: And so it takes a lot of the heartbreak and worry out of planning for retirement because it used to be as soon as the breadwinner passed away, there went the income.
2: Mm-hmm.
1: Now you don't have to worry about that mm-hmm. anymore. The income's still here, and now you lose their Social Security will disappear, obviously, because they're not here anymore. There are cases I read about almost every week where Grandpa John died, but Uncle Fred over there, he kept Grandpa alive in his freezer.
0: Oh, no.
1: And he collected the checks.
0: Oh,
1: you hear about that every now and then, right?
0: You do hear about
2: it.
0: You do, yes.
1: But that's not a good planning strategy.
2: This is no retirement plan.
0: Among other things.
1: A better one is an annuity where you get joint income and you don't have to worry about it. So if someone dies, you're still getting the same income.
2: Do you have to wait till you're all the way retired to start this? Is it? No. Can you do 59 and
1: There's
2: a half?
1: No, you can do 20 if you want.
2: Oh!
1: Like you can start getting income payments, but the longer you wait, the more the income's going to be.
2: All right.
1: And you don't want to, if it's before 59 and a half and you start taking income, now you have to answer to Uncle Sam with a 10% penalty a lot of times.
0: Yep.
1: That's the IRA rules.
2: I see.
0: Yep.
1: And so, but it's there for you. Now, if you're a teacher or something like that, 55, you can start taking it without the penalty.
2: Hey.
1: But I have a lot of folks that have retired earlier than the traditional age of 65, which now it's 6 minus 67. But when I say Jackie, what's retirement age? What do you say?
2: Everyone says 65.
0: Yeah, that's true.
1: And so, Thomas, you too, right?
0: I agree.
1: Think about that.
0: Yeah.
1: Thomas is younger, and he even says 65, even though he has no chance of ever getting it when he's 65.
0: No chance.
2: He's got a long way to go.
1: He might not even be there when he gets there. But.
0: Okay, you guys might get this. You have that uncle, you see him at Christmas, and you always lock him in as 35 or 40 in your head, and all of a sudden he's 66 standing in front of you, but you still have this, and that's my retirement age number, 65.
1: Yeah, okay. It just stays in your head, right?
0: It does. It just locked in.
1: And so it's just a way to have an income you can't outlive and you won't worry about.
0: Yeah.
1: And so should all my money be in the annuity? No. But I do know a guy who has 14 different annuities, and he's going to have 14 different streams of income when he retires.
0: Yeah.
2: Oh.
1: Tom Hegna.
0: That's it. Yeah,
1: on the show before.
2: But it takes him at different times. It's not all at once, right?
1: Right. Well, he could take it all at once. He could take two today, this year, and then two more next year. It's all in the middle of the year, whenever he needs money, it's there. But if he leaves it alone, it's continued to build.
2: I see.
1: And he's building up a legacy account now for his kids and grandkids for money he doesn't activate. But the peace of mind for him, he knows that him and his wife now are going to be set forever because they've got 14 different annuities with pretty good values on there, and they're continuing to build, and they all have income plans attached to them.
2: Even though I bet he can just live on his Social Security and maybe one or two.
1: He plays a lot of golf. I don't think he could.
2: Okay.
1: Not the way cart fees are these days.
2: That's right.
0: That's good.
1: He has 14 different financial fill-up strategies.
2: That is really a good idea.
1: Does the average listener need 14 different ones? No, I'd say two or three would be really good.
2: So do you put them at different times, like a ladder? You get it one at 5 years, one at 10 years?
1: It's up to you.
2: Yep. Okay.
1: I mean, you don't have to tell them when you put the money in. You tell them whenever you're ready to take it out.
2: I see. All right.
1: Yeah. At a flow. Say, I'm ready to start my income. Put it in this year. Next year, say, I want to take income on this annuity, and I want to leave the other two alone. And then the year after that, I want to take income from the other one. So now you have two streams of income along with Social Security.
0: And you think you don't have to worry what the market's doing because you don't have to say I have to withdraw money from this place or that place. Mm-hmm. I have these safe locations where I know it's growing safely. It's
1: good, but if the market does well, if you have the right annuity, the market does well, your annuity value will go up pretty good too.
0: Oh, yes.
1: So it ties the return to an index, a market index. Now, you don't get all that return, but you get some of the return. Mm-hmm. And then if the market goes down, you don't get any of the losses. That's the magic right there. Not all the potential return, but the fact you won't lose money in it.
2: And I think that's a very attractive prospect for people who are approaching retirement or already in retirement. We don't want to lose anything. We become more conservative.
0: It is very true. And that's why I want to open up the lines. Folks, get your questions answered. 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
1: So what I've seen lately, Thomas, and lately I mean the last decade, is people have a higher demand for certainty.
2: Yes.
1: They want to be certain about things.
0: Absolutely.
1: Because in our lifetimes, we saw September 11th, 2001. Remember that?
0: Yes.
1: Then we had 2008-09, the mortgage crisis there. And the market tanked.
0: Yes.
1: And people who thought they were going to retire the next year were working 5 or 10 more years just to get back to where they were before they were supposed to retire.
0: Yes. I go back to thinking of those news interviews where they walked through the streets and they were interviewing people who were right ready to retire, and they said, I don't know what I'm going to do because half my balance just dropped out from under me.
1: You take your kids bowling at all?
0: Oh, yeah.
1: Now, what do they put for the kids? What do they put on a bowling alley before you let them bowl the ball down the lane?
0: Gutter guards.
2: A fence.
0: I'm not sure.
2: It's a fence. Like
1: so you never roll the ball in the gutter, right?
2: Right.
0: There you go.
1: Well, that's what annuity is. You'll never have a gutter ball.
0: That's good.
1: It's always going to go down there. It may only hit one pin one year, but it may strike.
0: Yeah.
1: Strikes are good.
0: That's the easy way to look at it. I like that.
1: Yeah.
0: I like
1: so
0: that.
1: You have the guardrail or the
0: guardrail, yes.
1: Gutter ball rail, whatever you call it.
0: Yeah.
1: To not let the ball or let your money go into the gutter.
2: I like this.
0: Makes sense.
1: And so, in other words, that's when we say you can never have a loss. You can only share in a game.
2: Mm. That from two very good bowlers. Coach is a whammy of a bowler, and so is Thomas because he's so lanky. We go bowling for our outing in the summer.
0: I throw a bowling ball like a baseball.
1: Thomas almost got us kicked out last time, by the way. They said, stop throwing the ball. He runs up like Fred Flintstone on his tiptoes.
0: Get it.
1: He throws it, and it goes about halfway down before it hits the lane. And it makes a tremendous sound. Boom, And so good thing the owner wasn't there. It was just employees.
0: Hey, there you go.
2: It was a good time.
1: We should be filming that.
0: My arm was sore, too.
1: Fun to watch Thomas get yelled at.
0: Yeah, exactly.
2: Oh, my gosh.
1: But no, the guardrails are important. And, it kept my daughter happy when we went bowling because she never got sad. Because when I was little, we'd do a gutter ball and we'd be sad. And
0: for
1: we had
0: sure.
1: duck pins up north. That's where we were, the little balls.
0: Mm, yeah. Those
1: are
0: cool.
1: What duck pins are? It's like a miniature little bowling pin. And it's a very small ball. Well, it's small, like a softball size ball.
2: Yeah, a little bit bigger, right?
1: Easier for little kids to roll down there.
0: Yeah.
1: But we didn't have any gutter guards, though.
0: Easier for me to throw down there.
1: Yeah. Well, you
2: Thomas.
1: You could probably just throw it down without even hitting the weight.
0: They have those at, I don't know if it's that exact thing, but a similar game at Great Wolf Lodge where we take the kids sometimes.
1: Well, they have candle pins, too, which are it's a skinnier pin, but the same small ball like that.
0: Okay. So maybe one of the, yeah.
1: And then a traditional one with the three holes in the ball when you.
2: Yes.
1: Throw it down there and get a blister on your finger if you bowl too much.
2: Don't I know.
1: So we don't need to be worried about where our money is going to come from if we have the right strategy in place. And it's a proper mix. Hmm. Sort of like when you're making a recipe. And I like to cook. You know, that's one of my pleasures. It's relaxing. Yes,
2: it's a good lasagna and honey buns. Go ahead.
1: But, you know, if you don't have any eggs, how are you going to make a good loaf of bread?
0: That's good. Yeah.
1: A lot of times you're not.
0: Yep.
1: Or no yeast. If you don't have yeast, you're not going to have any rising, right? So if we don't have our money in a place where we can have a chance of a gain, it's going to look like a piece of flatbread. And I like flatbread sandwiches.
2: Don't get me wrong.
0: But you don't want hardtack.
2: That's right.
1: One side of my dad's family, they called it non-leavened bread. So in other words, it was just like a piece of pizza, mm-hmm. like a pizza dough before the pizza cooked.
2: Pita bread.
1: So, all right. Since you've sat here and listened to me talk about recipes, I want to give you a reward for sticking around now.
0: I love it.
1: Section two of the show.
0: Nice.
1: This year we've been doing this, and a lot of people love it because it's a way for you to get a copy of my book without having to go to Amazon. Now, we have our ebooks available on our website. Tom is going to tell you how to get our websites and find a bunch of these books and audiobooks. Mm. You can buy them on Amazon. You can get them free on our site. But here's a way to get a free book sent to you. I'm going to buy the book for you. And the book I'm buying this week is The 7 Baby Steps to a Ridiculously Reliable Retirement Income. I wrote this years ago, but it's been the best-selling book that I've ever written. And I've written 21 books.
2: Still valid.
1: Wow. Yeah, and these, we haven't even had to update this book because the information here is still as valid as it was when I wrote the book.
0: It's essential. It is.
1: Don't need to why would you update it? New and improved.
2: Right.
1: Nothing there except that. So 26 people, the next 26 of you who call or text, we're going to send a book out to you. 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And you also get a golden ticket to get your very own plan if you so choose. 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Thomas, tell folks how they can get the book.
0: Absolutely. 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
2: Fun.
0: 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But there are so many of your educational resources, ebooks, financial calculators that can empower people to have an amazing, amazing retirement transition, which is a time that is from what I understand, very stressful for a lot of people.
1: Yeah. I mean, we put together a lot of good websites. We have the Retirement Help Center.
0: We do.
1: .com, yes. Which is a great place to see a lot of Jackie videos. You wonder what Jackie looks like? Go watch some Jackie videos. 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
0: Yes, we do.
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0: Yep.
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0: Yes, there you go.
1: I have to go to my doctor next week.
2: Oh, that's why. Okay, all right.
1: A little high blood pressure, so I had to get my prescription refilled, and I went online because we try to make things easy by going online and say, "Can you refill my prescription?" They said, "You have to come in to see the doctor, so he's to make sure to check you."
2: That's right. Isn't that so true? How to bill you?
1: So that I can send my own blood pressure, and it's fine.
0: So that I can send your information through AI and get a.
1: And then you have to fill out that intake form all over again. You already filled out last year.
0: And then there's the waiting room.
1: Yeah. Anyway.
0: Anyway.
1: At least it's not Southwest Airlines.
0: Yes, I understand. And it's definitely not Spirit.
1: Not anymore.
2: Not anymore. That's sad.
0: Oh, man. So let's talk about the big retirement story, because a lot of people think of it just as a number that you have to have saved, but it's not always just how much you've saved. It's whether what you have saved you can actually return into reliable income. And this is something I love that you talk about, Coach, because every person is unique. You know, there might be that person. I was saying earlier how I thought a 401k was the amount you needed to have saved for retirement. Maybe that is for somebody. Maybe that number is $4 million or $10 million for another person. But you define that in your process.
1: Yeah, just to go on a sidebar right here, $400,000 is really tight right now if you want to have a true retirement income for 40 or 50 years.
0: And
1: that's how long you could live.
0: I agree.
1: It's save as much as you can.
0: Yeah.
1: And make sure to have it in places where you can get good growth too. And because the more you can save on your own, the better it be for you. And we have no idea what's going to happen with Social Security in 20 years, 30 years from now.
0: It's true. And it feels so different to move from saving money to spending money. And why does that feel, in your experience, Coach, so different?
1: Yeah, number one is there's no employer paycheck coming in.
0: Yeah,
1: try that.
0: That's the truth.
1: That's when you officially know you're in retirement, when you look to your bank. You log into your bank account there on Friday, and the balance didn't go up. Because it usually goes up every other Friday, right? Boom.
0: Jeepers creepers.
1: They call that a paycheck. So that's when you have to start supplying your own paycheck. And that's why retirement is a very difficult decision for a lot of folks.
0: Yeah.
1: But if you have that's why income planning is so important. I am a retirement income certified professional from the American College, and I'm trained to make sure you have enough, if not more than enough, income for the rest of your life when you need it in retirement.
0: There you go.
1: And it's very important. And as we get there, close your eyes and picture yourself retired. Now if you're driving, don't do that right
2: now. Okay.
1: But if you're 20, it's a little tougher. But if, let's say, you're 50, 60, picture where the money's going to come from. Picture how long it's going to come. It better come forever. Because you don't know how long you're going to live. My dad, he's passed away now, but he always used to say, and it was wrong, he said, "The last check I'm going to write is going to bounce, and I'm going to be gone." But he left my mom, because I made sure to take control
2: to help
1: of that.
2: Them, yes.
1: I made sure that he left mom more than enough money for retirement after he died. So mom's taken care of. But we have to just make sure that we replace that income from our employer. And then when you have all your money still in the market and you're retired, when the market goes down, you're in trouble. Because back when you were working and the market went down, you say, "I've got 15 more years to work. I'll just put a little extra money in my 401k to make up for the losses I took in the market. Or I'll wait for the market to recover, hopefully, and get my money back." But let's say it took 7 years after the market went down 30%, you lost money. It took 7 years to get back to where you were. And you're all happy because now you're back to where you were. But are you really back to where you were, Jackie, if it took you 7 years to get there?
2: No.
1: Because you could have been a lot further up.
2: And people are so glued to watching these balances.
1: Oh, yeah.
2: And we want it to go up, up, up, and up. And when we have to start spending it, people, next thing you know, they're drinking Uban, you know?
1: Yeah. Well, you know, the balance isn't as important as the income you can get from it in a lifetime guaranteed fashion.
0: That's good. Yes.
2: Nice.
1: We see some folks that are living like a millionaire. They didn't start with it. They didn't have anywhere near $1 million in their account, but they've got income equivalent to what a millionaire would. Yeah. And now they have the peace of mind knowing that they're going to get that income forever, and not just like if you have $1 million and you're a millionaire and you start taking it out of just a bank account, could you eventually get down to zero? What if you left it in the stock market? It could go down to zero a lot quicker if we had a 50% loss one time, and that's possible. No hopefully doubt. Not probable, but it's possible.
2: It is possible. It is.
1: And so if you had $1 million, all of a sudden you had $500,000, and you're only 2 years into retirement. What are you going
2: to
1: do?
2: And you still have to pay taxes on it.
1: Well, that's...
2: So, wait.
1: You're just trying to rain on our day.
2: I'm sorry.
1: You're like Charlie Brown with that cloud following around. But monthly bills keep coming in retirement, don't
2: right.
1: they?
2: Yes.
1: I mean, anyone out there who's retired, you know, but do the bills stop when you just say, hey, I'm retired, stop sending bills?
0: I'm sure not, no.
1: No, matter of fact, do you think bills may increase as we get older for healthcare-related issues?
2: You better believe it.
1: Mm. Yeah. Spending becomes emotional when you watch your balance go down and it can't be replenished.
0: I can imagine that is a very emotional and difficult moment when you don't know what the next paycheck or when the next paycheck
2: is. But so many people are doing that, Thomas. They're winging it.
0: They are. And that's tough. You know, there's a fun song I've introduced my kids to. It was released in the 90s, and the chorus is hilarious. It was written by teenagers. It goes, responsibility, what's that? Responsibility, not quite yet. Responsibility, I don't want to think about it. Maybe better off without it. Now, Coach.
1: Thomas is a singer.
0: Oh, yeah. Some of our listeners will know that.
1: Hey, now, if you have no income plan set up, though. All right, let's say you have no income plan. You say, I don't need Coach Pete. I'm tired of listening to him for the last 20 years, and I'm tired of seeing him in the airport when I go there. I'm going to do my own plan. I'm going to leave it in the market.
0: Here's what
1: studies have shown, and this is backed up by a lot of evidence. It's widely known, this, in the financial world. If you don't have any guaranteed income, here, there's one of two things that's going to happen to you in retirement. Number one, you're going to spend too much money, and you're not going to have any money left. You're going to live in poverty after the first 10 years. You've seen people do that. Like they call it spending like a drunk sailor, my mom used to say about Uncle Johnny there. He'd go out and he'd get his paycheck on Friday, and then he'd be asking all other family members back when mom was growing up on Sunday for a loan.
0: Oh, man.
1: They call that, you know,
0: yeah.
1: They call it different things.
0: Yeah. An investment now, in the local.
1: So you spent too much, right, because you don't have an income plan. But here's the other side of not having an income plan. You've got your money all in the market.
0: Yeah.
1: What do you might subconsciously do is you're just not going to have any fun. You're not going to spend any money because you're worried about the market going down or outliving your money or whatever.
2: Precisely.
1: So you're not going to spend as much as you should. And so you're going to die and you're not going to have had a good retirement.
0: Mm-hmm. That's true.
1: So you can cancel both of those out of the equation if you get a real income plan with income designed to give you an income check every single year to do what you want to do in retirement. You can leave some money in the market, play with it in the market, but you don't need that money to live on.
0: There you go.
1: Once you make that change, it's like going through the finish line at a Kentucky Derby.
0: Mm-hmm.
1: And you don't have to start in the front to finish first.
2: Boy, what a race.
1: If you saw that, the horse was in the back.
2: Mm-hmm.
1: So that's somebody who didn't have much money, but they decided to get an income annuity. And then when retirement came, they outspent everybody else who had money in the market because they weren't worried about where the money's going to come from because every year there's new check coming.
2: Mm-hmm.
1: Matter of fact, Thomas, once somebody gets an income plan, many times I have to meet with them in year two or three of retirement, and I say, look, your bank account balance keeps going up. Well, Coach, I'm afraid to spend the money. I said, well, you're going to keep getting a new check every year. Spend some money.
2: Mm-hmm.
1: Or your kids will.
2: Ah.
0: That's good.
2: That's a good motivating factor.
1: Exactly. I said, why are you flying first class all the time? I was joking around with him because, you know, people like to joke with people in first class. He said, Coach, if I don't buy first class tickets, my daughter will. But it makes sense.
2: Yeah.
1: Your money, your life, have fun in it. But you can also leave money to your spouse to make sure they're not going to be in any bad position because they're going to get that same income check. And when both of you pass away, whatever the balance is still there is going to go to your kids or grandkids anyway.
2: Mm-hmm.
1: So that doesn't even cover the spend and leave plan. There's a way we can set up a special plan for you. Let's say you have $1 million and you want to leave $1 million to your grandkids. But you have to live on that million. That's your $1 million retirement money. Put that money in a special device, and now you can spend every single year just like you would a normal couple would, having fun. And when you pass away, when the second of you two pass away, the two spouses, an amount equal to or greater than $1 million, whatever you started with on that, will go to your kids or grandkids tax-free.
2: Now, that's beautiful.
1: Wow. You had the spending done for yourself, and you didn't worry about spending because you knew a new check was coming every single year. You didn't worry about if you died because your spouse was going to continue to get that check. Even if the account balance went to zero, they were still going to get that check. And then you knew as soon as both of you passed away, an amount equal to or greater than what you started with goes to your kids or grandkids tax-free. Now, that is a spend and leave plan. And, folks, if you would like your own spend and leave plan, call right now. We'll put it together. We'll put it together for you at no cost and obviously no obligation.
0: I love it, folks. The phone lines are open. We're here for you. The number is 800-661-7383. 800-661-7383, or you can text the keyword plan to 600-700. That is keyword plan to 600-700. Something I love about this, Coach, is I'm thinking about all the positive action that's happening on the spreadsheet, on the budget sheet, on all those little things we don't want to worry about with numbers, but there's so much positivity happening here with quality of life as well, because you're taking the emotion out of the equation, you're taking the nervousness, and man, when I think about retirement, that's most of it right there. Mm-hmm.
1: Yeah, not having the worries in the back of your mind. I mean, you can tell people you're not worried, but if you close your eyes when your head hits a pillow and you can't get to sleep because you're worried about stuff, then you're in the wrong plan.
0: That's good. That's very good. And,
1: or maybe you haven't had the right plan explained to you.
0: Yeah.
1: You know, they didn't find Cinderella right away, did they? They had to keep trying on those slippers to different girls, right?
2: Mm-hmm.
1: Well, same thing in the financial world. You may not have found the right slipper yet for your financial well-being.
0: Right.
1: But we have it for you here. 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
1: It's full color.
0: It is.
2: It's
1: That's
2: a beauty.
1: Why it's so expensive.
2: Yeah, it's a beauty.
0: It is.
1: Try to print 150 pages in full color. Go to Kinko's. Be $150. It's a dollar a page in full color. It's Kinko's, isn't it?
0: I mean, truly.
1: I haven't been there forever.
0: I don't even know. Yeah. I know what you mean.
1: But back in the day, I remember that. It was a dollar a page. Probably these days, probably be $5 a page.
2: Well, we got the internet
1: Factored
2: nowadays.
1: Inflation.
2: You can send it off to somewhere
1: yeah.
2: else.
1: Well, yeah. but you never know what you're going to get back.
2: That's true. That's true.
0: There you go. There you go.
2: Can I tell you a story before we go on?
1: You sure can.
2: Because I talk to financial advisors all over the United States on a weekly basis.
1: Sounds like you're bragging.
2: No, no. But you brought
0: what's
2: it up in the last
0: name?
2: Show. And one guy is from Finland, okay?
1: All right.
2: And he's been in the United States a long time. And he has a lot of Finnish clients.
0: Cool.
2: And this older woman, she's getting older and older. She loves to go home to Finland every summer because, you know, the sun shines all the time in the summer and they grow crops and she's got family there and everything like that. Well, she says, I'm too old to travel now back to Finland. He says, why do you say that? Well, because it's so uncomfortable to sit in the coach seats in the airplane. This is a woman with multiples of millions of dollars saved.
0: What?
2: And I know. And he says, I'm sorry, but I'm going to start booking your flights from now on to put her in first class.
0: Yes, of course.
2: Right? And get her picked up to take her to the airport because all these logistics were making her not want to enjoy this trip.
0: Yeah.
2: So that's somebody who's not enjoying their retirement. So he's arranged it so that she has transportation, calling, I mean, lots of money, calling a limousine, getting her onto the flight, getting her into first class so she can go enjoy her trip to Finland.
1: Yeah, because you want to have fun. I mean, that's a long trip, too.
2: It is.
1: If you fly on Delta, you can go to Delta One where you have the actual bed.
2: He booked it nicely for her.
1: So Finland, you know what they call the border there?
2: What?
1: The Finnish line.
2: Oh, my God.
0: Nice. I've heard
2: Did
0: that
2: you
0: one
2: just
0: before.
2: Come up with that?
1: Yeah.
2: I'm going to use that on him next week.
1: Yes, yes, Coach Pete has a joke.
0: Do it. That's good right there. That's good.
2: But that's what bothers me about people who don't have a plan, et cetera. Even if they do have a plan, they're so worried about spending money, especially those who are in the 80-year-old range.
1: Well, if you watch TV in the 70s and 80s, they were telling you needed a plan. There was a show called Fantasy Island, and the little guy would always point up and tell people, that you needed the plan, right?
2: That's the plane.
1: Is that the plan?
0: But you I really heard do. What I heard.
1: The happiest folks that I've talked to over the last 33 years in the retirement financial arena that I've been in are the people who don't worry about where the money's going to come from and know money's going to come forever and know that they're going to leave their next of kin in a good position, i.e. life insurance, a lot of times. Life insurance is overlooked, too. Annuities are basically savings accounts offered by life insurance companies, but the life insurance products have got so much better these days. Mm-hmm. You can actually pay for your long-term care stay in the facility or long-term care at home using a death benefit of your own life insurance these days while you're still alive. Hmm. Life insurance used to be for when you passed away.
2: Right.
1: It's for everybody else. Mm-hmm. But now it's called a living benefit. You can actually get a long-term care chunk of change out of you. Like, let's say you have $1 million life insurance policy and it costs $100,000 a year for long-term care. Every year after you've been in the facility, you get a $100,000 check to pay for the facility.
0: Shoo.
1: So, and that comes tax-free. So, you know, the worst thing is to have someone give you a $100,000 check and then you have to pay tax on it, so you only end up with $70,000.
2: I know. That stinks.
1: But this is tax-free. So it's a way to get your...
2: Okay.
1: People, you know, when you think of life insurance, a lot of people don't want to talk about it because it admits you're going to die.
0: Mm-hmm,
1: so let's just admit one thing here on air. We're all going to die.
0: Mm-hmm, that's true.
1: But we want to make sure that while we're here, like you're talking about your Finnish client there who's not taking advantage of first class, take advantage of what's available to you to enjoy life while you're here.
0: That's good.
1: Especially if you have the means. And she sounds like she has the means to do
2: plenty
1: it.
2: Plenty of means, he said.
1: Many of you have the means to have one of these policies here that'll take the long-term care worry out of your equation. That keeps people up at night. How are you going to pay for this extended health care, they call it, long-term care? Every single day, every single hour, someone have to take care of you, and you have to pay them to do that.
0: Yes.
1: That's called long-term care.
0: Yes.
1: And, you know, us guys, we want to think we're going to live forever and we're going to be bulletproof. But I mean,
2: just fine, right?
1: I used to watch my dad with a cold, and it was like he had, he's on his deathbed. Mom had to run around doing all that. Us guys are kind of wimpy when it comes to
0: that. We are. That's true.
1: So, you know, let's just make sure we get all the bases covered. And that's one of the steps in the 22-step total retirement plan. A couple of my friends have been joking on me, we'll say. It's a nice way to say it. They say, 22 steps. No one's going to want to do 22 steps. I say, you're right. No one wants to do 22 steps. That's why we've done them for you.
0: Yeah, that's good.
2: Nice.
1: And we explain it for you, and we put it on one page. We do a one-page plan based on these 22 steps.
0: Mm-hmm.
1: And we put you on the power plan, we call it. So if you're watching a hockey game and the team's on a power play, they're usually in a lot better position than if they're shorthanded. So we want you to be on a power play all the way through retirement, and you can with this book. Thomas, let's give the website out again for the book and – I'm going to give you an offer in a minute, though, where you can come in and get a copy and get a plan and take that worry out of living on retirement. 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
1: Now, if you're like me and you want to get your hands on a real book, I don't like these ebook things. I could never, if I was in college, I'd never be able to study like that. I do have a Kindle. Hardly ever do it. I have audiobooks too, the Audible account.
2: That yeah. I like. Yeah.
1: But I still like to have the book because then you can thumb through it and find things, put the highlighter. You can't highlight an audiobook. I know you can mark certain sections.
2: But the thing,
1: whatever.
2: It has
0: it's
2: to
0: not
2: have
0: the
2: your,
0: same.
1: Yeah.
2: Your phone
1: it's
2: has to have
1: same.
2: Juice in it
1: yeah,
2: for you to use it.
1: Yeah, and it always runs out of juice when you need it the most. So if you're one of the next 26 people who call, we're going to send you a copy of my book, The 7 Baby Steps to a Ridiculously Reliable Retirement Income, written a number of years ago, but it's still relevant information. We don't have to update it because it's 7 very important steps on the way to 22, by the way.
2: Mm-hmm.
1: So if you get this book, then we'll give you a golden ticket in here where you can come in and pick up a copy, a hard copy, not an ebook, but a real copy of the 22-step total retirement plan, which is $99 on Amazon. I've bought a bunch of copies. We're going to give these out when you come in. So you get a golden ticket in the first book that we're going to send to you. Not only are you not going to have to pay for the first book, which is $17.76, but we're going to pay for the postage and handling.
0: Yeah.
1: So
0: that's amazing.
1: I mean, really, it's a no-brainer. We get a whole lot of calls when this happens, and it really makes sense because I'm not joking. This isn't one of those gimmick things. It's not an late-night infomercial. You know, I've been here 33 years. We're not here to make enemies. We're here to make friends.
0: I agree.
1: So I'm going to send this book out. If I tell you I'm going to send a book out and I don't, you're not going to like me.
0: Mm-hmm.
1: So if you call, you're going to get this book. May take a couple weeks. Who knows with the post office? Oh, I know we try to use UPS or FedEx sometimes too, depending on you know where you are and all that kind of stuff. But if you call right now, we will send you a copy of this book. We filled up the first 26 earlier today.
0: Yes.
1: Here's a chance to get your hands on this, but you'll also get a golden ticket where you'll be able to come in. 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It's a one page retirement plan with income.
0: I love it.
1: So let's see what you have, where it should be, and how it could be a lot better than it is now if you call right now.
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1: So, Jackie, a couple minutes here. You know, like you said, you talk to a lot of advisors across the nation.
2: Mm-hmm.
1: And, oh, by the way, folks, if you are an advisor or know an advisor, someone who's a CFP or trying to get their CFP and really cares about helping folks, we have openings. We have an opening in our Wilmington office, in our Greenville office, in our Raleigh office. We've got openings all over the place.
0: Yes.
1: And our soon-to-open Charlotte office, if you know someone in Charlotte, we're going to have an opening there. So we're going to have 3 or 4 openings in Charlotte.
2: Fun.
1: So we keep it fun here. It's a fun place to work.
2: It is.
1: Because I think what makes it fun for me is we're helping people every day.
0: Mm-hmm.
1: It's really easy to smile. When, you know, I started working with teachers back 33 years ago, showing them how to save for retirement. Then they started to retire earlier than they thought because I had in special tax sheltered annuities, they were called. And they were retiring earlier than they thought with the income they could never outlive.
0: Nice.
1: And it just puts a smile on my face. And probably some are listening right now. You guys, I get comments, emails, and texts from former teachers. And, and it's always fun to hear success stories. And that's my main goal, is to make sure every story we start writing for anybody who calls is a success story, not a tragic ending story.
0: That's good.
1: And so if you follow our process, it'll never be tragic. It'll always be successful because you'll always have income you can never outlive.
2: Mm-hmm.
1: So, Thomas, again, tell folks how they can get a golden ticket. And as a matter of fact, we'll give you 2 golden tickets if you want to hand one out to a friend. These are great gifts. We've seen others charge over $1,000 for plans like this. We're going to give these golden tickets out, no cost. No obligation. You have to use it within 90 days.
0: That's good.
1: Okay.
2: Mm-hmm.
0: And this is available, folks, if you have a plan or if you don't. 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The number is easy. 800-661-7383. 800-661-7383, or text keyword plan to 600-700, keyword plan to 600-700.
2: Here's something that I hear from time to time with the other advisors that I work with. 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
1: Well, because a lot of times you'll say, well, I can't take any money out of my stock market because I'm down. 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
0: That's good.
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1: 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We'll see you next week, right here, same time, same station, on the Financial Safari.
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1: Breaking news this hour from Town Hall. I'm Rich Thomason. President Trump is slamming Iran's response to a U.S. peace proposal aimed at ending the war.
2: In a brief post on his Truth Social platform, Donald Trump said he'd read the latest response from what he called Iran's so-called representatives and said he didn't like it, adding in capital letters that it was totally unacceptable. It has never been entirely clear what the U.S. proposal involved. Media reports in the U.S. last week suggested that a one-page, 14-point memo was being considered by Iran and that it could form the basis of a final agreement.
1: That's the BBC's Peter Bowes. Later in the week, the president visits one of Iran's closest allies, China, the first trip to China by an American president in 9 years, the last president to go, Donald Trump, during his first term. A French woman and two Americans have tested positive or showed symptoms of hantavirus. They're among passengers evacuated from a cruise ship in the Canary Islands, sent back to their home countries, where they are in quarantine. The 17 American passengers staying at quarantine in Nebraska. Demographers note a trend in migration, many Americans moving from higher-cost blue states to the more budget-friendly red states.
3: And this huge transfer of population and wealth, by the way, from blue states to the red states is really going to, I think, affect our politics in the 2032 presidential election and beyond.
1: Matthew Continetti with the American Enterprise Institute speaking with the Salem Radio Network. U.S. Africa Command has recovered the body of one of the two American soldiers who went missing during a military exercise in Morocco a week ago. Search goes on for the second soldier. The two had gone hiking when they disappeared. Watching Wall Street this morning, the Dow futures are 2 points higher. NASDAQ futures down 4 points, and the S&P futures are 2 points in the red. More on these stories, townhall.com.
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1: Nobel Peace Laureate Narges Mohammadi has been transferred to a Tehran hospital after collapsing in prison. Her foundation says this comes after days of pleading by her family and others. Mohammadi has been granted a prison sentence suspension on bail. She had been in prison since December. She lost consciousness twice and was transferred to a local hospital on May 1st. Her foundation says the suspended sentence is not enough and that Mohammadi requires permanent specialized care. The statement calls for her unconditional freedom and the dismissal of all the charges against her. British Prime Minister Keir Starmer is fighting for his job after poor local election results for his Labour Party. He's using a speech today to argue that he can change course and revive his government's fortunes. His position is fragile as rivals consider their options. One lawmaker, Catherine West, says that she'll try to trigger a leadership contest if she doesn't like what she hears in the speech.

0: townhall.com. It is a taxing issue for Democrat politicians in Oregon.
1: A referendum on the state's primary ballot seeking to repeal a Democratic gas tax increase is complicating the affordability message central to the party's midterm election strategy. The Democratic-controlled legislature raised the state gas tax and other fees last fall as a way to plug a hole in the state's transportation budget. The GOP responded with a petition to repeal the increases. That's leading to the referendum. Republicans say the tax increase will further fuel the high cost of living. Jason Walker reporting.
0: A new Gallup poll finds that younger Americans are more pessimistic than older ones about the state of the job market. This is a sudden reversal from just 3 years ago, when older Americans were more pessimistic than the younger group. More on these stories at Town Hall.
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4: Skies will be clear overnight. 58 will be our low by daybreak. Then for Monday, as a front slowly comes across our area, we'll bump in there a 30% chance for showers. Otherwise, look for partly sunny with a high of 78. Still a 30% chance of getting wet Monday night. We'll go for a low of 51. And Tuesday, just sunshine to enjoy. Look for sunny skies with a high of 73 degrees. I'm Steve Leader Adams in the Weather Center.
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7: Good Monday morning to you from your nation's capital, Washington. 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It's O'Connor and Company. 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Democrats have explained exactly how they're going to resolve that Supreme Court decision from the Virginia Supreme Court. We'll just do away with the Supreme Court. Get rid of all of them. Just fire them all. They sort of hinted at what their scheme is to the New York Times, so we'll break it down for you. We'll give you a preview of it. And Hans von Spakovsky, our legal analyst, is going to be joining us in about 30 minutes. We'll discuss that. Also, Ken Cuccinelli, former Attorney General of Virginia, who called the shot here. He told you this was going to happen and that referendum would get struck down, as it did midday Friday. And we're also going to speak a little later in the show with Jason Miaris, the former Attorney General of Virginia, who warned them all. Who said, hey, guys, you might not want to go ahead with this because it's unconstitutional. He told them as they were meeting unconstitutionally when he was still attorney general back in October before the election. So we'll get into all of it, unpack it for you. Also, we told you the UFO files got released on Friday, and there is actually some interesting stuff in there. Later on in our third hour, we'll speak with Tom Jones, former astronaut, especially about how these apparent UFOs interfered with or at least interacted with some of the Apollo missions back in the 70s. And corruption in California, as the governor wants to give everybody free diapers. Not only are those free diapers way more expensive than regular diapers, but also a lot of the money seems to be connected to the governor's family. We'll give you details about that. In fact, in just a few moments. But first, I'd be remiss if I didn't wish everybody a happy Mother's Day. The motto here on this program is every day is Mother's Day. We have a lot of mothers in our life. We got the physical birth mother of my children. I've also got my wife, Meredith, who is their stepmother and has been raising them, my children, and helping raise them since a very early age. So my kids benefit from having really two moms. Not in the, woke, liberal, let's give the kindergartner kids when their five-year-old a book about Heather has two moms without a man. And no, there's a dad involved here. Don't get me wrong. Also, of course, my mom, my stepmom, my mother-in-law. There's a lot of moms out there that we love. And as a Gen Xer who was formed in the 80s, along with the great executive producer on this program, Heather Hunter, who is also right there with me in Gen X. You know, this is our generation's time. We are having a moment, Gen X. So as we wish everyone a great Mother's Day and remind everyone that every day is Mother's Day, it doesn't end yesterday, let's remember what that great philosopher of the 80s, that cultural icon at the time, someone who I've modeled my entire life after, really, had to say about moms. Of course you know who I'm talking about. Mr. T. Take it away, Mr. T.

0: All right. I know Run DMC gets a lot of credit and says Grandmaster Flash and Africa Bambaista, but I think Mr. T was actually the great-great-grandfather of modern-day rap. He rhymed mother with other. What more do you want? God bless you, Mom. All you Bobs. Mr. T is a really good guy, by the way. By the way, that video, if you didn't know, comes from a 1984 VHS that Mr. T was at the height of his fame, height of his popularity. You had the A-Team going on. You had Rocky III going on. In my, I know everyone loves Rocky V. Rocky III was the best. Everything happening for this guy. So he releases a VHS called Be Somebody or Be Somebody's Fool. And that's just one of the hot cuts off of that VHS tape called Treat Your Mother Right. I don't think those backup singers were actually singing, by the way. I think, I don't know if that was, well, they didn't have AI back then, did they? You need to see this fantastic video. He was wearing his gym shorts, his gym shorts, extremely tight. By the way, a little too tight. And the gym, but most of us did at the time. Scott Baio was very influential, and he pulled his gym socks, all the way up to the knees in a very authoritative manner. Thank you, Mr. T, and happy Mother's Day to everybody. All right, let's get straight to the news then. As I mentioned, Gavin Newsom yesterday, the governor of California, who wants to be president of the United States, has a brand new initiative because somehow, up until now, American and specifically California moms have not figured out a way to keep their children in diapers. You see, you need an authoritarian Democrat to steal money from you via taxation and then redistribute it in such a way so you can finally get diapers on your kids. Either you're a negligent parent or in some way you're incapable of understanding how to keep your child sanitary and clean. Diapers have been a mystery to you, or they've been a luxury that you just couldn't afford or something. So here's the governor announcing his brand new initiative on Friday.
1: Mr. Mayor, to everybody that's assembled here today, it's an honor to be here. And by the way, honor to hear the secretary. She reminded, I don't know why, but as she's going on bragging about California, which I appreciated, and highlighting some of the things we've been doing on affordability, I was reminded what Pericles said to the Athenians. We do not imitate, for we are a model to others. And it's a point of pride. It's a point of pride being here back in San Francisco, and was our mindset when I had the privilege of representing the city. I know it's Mayor Lurie's mindset that we have a unique responsibility and obligation to lead, not just identify problems, but begin to solve problems. And the biggest problem defined universally in our city, our state, and our nation is the issue of affordability. This is what affordability.
0: Things just aren't affordable here in California. Affordability. They've had one party rule for decades. And don't tell me Arnold Schwarzenegger counts, because he really doesn't. Yes, he ran as a Republican, but he didn't govern as a Republican. They've had one party rule for three decades across the board. When was the last time a Republican was in charge of the House or the Senate there? It's a stacked deck. But now they're suddenly discovering, geez, things are too expensive around here. Well, who's been in charge, pal? So we're going to fix affordability by taking money, redistributing it, and giving it to a nonprofit organization who will then allow mothers in California to get 400 free diapers. By the way, he kept saying mothers, mothers, mothers. And thank you. I didn't realize there was such a thing as a mother, because this is the gang who wants to call them birthing persons. $20 million so that you can get 400 diapers. And if you're trying to do the math right now, let me just cut to the chase. It makes no sense. It makes no economic sense. And by the way, it's a lot of things, this idea. But one thing it ain't is affordable. Steve Hilton is running for governor right now in California. He's the leading candidate, and he's a Republican. And he's very good at utilizing and harnessing social media platforms to get his message out, because Lord knows, all of the woke leftist Democrats who run the media don't want him to get his message out. So here he is going straight to you, explaining exactly what a expensive boondoggle this ridiculous idea is. Go ahead, take it away, Steve Hilton.
2: All right, so Gavin Newsom is taking $20 billion of your money to send 100,000 babies 400 diapers. That works out at 50 cents per diaper. We just came into Target to check out what you could buy it for in the store. Here you go. Just check this one out here. $162, $26. That works out at 16 cents per diaper. Gavin Newsom's diapers are three times more expensive. This isn't even Costco. Why is it three times more expensive for Gavin Newsom to send diapers to 100,000 babies than just leaving the money in the bank accounts of the parents in the first place? Because it's going to some total bullshit non-profit, which cronies of his are going to make money, and that is what is wrong with California. Instead of just cutting taxes so you can afford diapers and sending it out in this ridiculous bureaucratic scheme.
0: Bureaucratic scheme, and it is ridiculous. That's right. So you go to Costco, and it's, what, 18 cents, 17 cents a diaper, he just said? But if you buy them through Gavin Newsom, or I'm sorry, if you get them from Gavin Newsom for free, it's 50 cents a diaper. So where's it going? Well, of course, it's going to the middleman, and maybe you saw it. It's Baby to Baby. That's a non-government organization, a charity, we're told, that will be the middleman on these diapers. Kelly Sawyer is the woman who runs Baby to Baby. It's an L.A. charity, and it's amazing. After Newsom announced he's giving $20 million to Baby, people started looking up and saying, hey, what's Baby to Baby? How does that work? Well, Kelly Sawyer is the wife of Hollywood producer Jamie Patricoff. Jamie Patricoff is one of the top donors and campaign bundlers for the Democrats in California. He's the son of a venture capitalist, and he was one of the biggest bundlers for the Clintons. This is basically a payoff for Democrat fundraisers. Jen Van Laar of RedState.com, who's covering this story and more corruption in California, she'll join us in our second hour. Keep it here. There's more to come on O'Connor and Company.
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0: Yeah, listen, it is breaking, the story that actually broke Friday afternoon, but it continues to develop here on O'Connor and Company, and the latest from the Democrats about how they tend to resolve what happened in Virginia. See, they defied the Constitution. We've told you that. We told you that before the vote even took place. We told you that before the referendum was drawn up. We told you that when they met for their special session back in October before the election, that this entire process defies how the Constitution lays out you're supposed to do a constitutional amendment. We knew that because the Attorney General of Virginia at the time, Jason Miara, said you guys are violating the Constitution. We had experts coming on, experts like our guest coming up in a few moments, Hans von Spakovsky, legal expert and former Justice Department official, Ken Cuccinelli, the former Attorney General of Virginia, who also joined us, as well as the former Attorney General Jason Miara. All those guys are going to be on the program this morning, talk about what happened in Virginia. But then more importantly, what the Democrats plan to do about it moving forward, because they're not done. It's like a vampire. You know, there's only one way to kill a vampire. And this vampire has not had the wooden stake in the heart yet. Their newest scheme, according to The New York Times, is that they're going to change the rules in Virginia about the age of retirement for Virginia Supreme Court justices, thus making all of them too old to be on the Virginia Supreme Court. They all have to leave, and then they'll replace them with their own brand-new packed court who will then do exactly what they want. That doesn't sound like some sort of co-equal branches of government, does it? It sounds like an authoritarian Nazi putsch, because it is. All right, let's get to the decision. Ken Cuccinelli, as I mentioned, former Attorney General of Virginia, and he's sort of an expert on law in that Commonwealth. He projected it. He was a guest on this program. And when the ruling came in Friday, he said the ruling's based on what I predicted, the failure of the Virginia General Assembly to pass its proposed gerrymandering amendment on both sides of an intervening election. It's really simple, guys. If you want to amend the Constitution, you need to have a session before the next election. That way, the people in Virginia know what you're trying to do, and they can vote you out. They can say, wait, what is that? We didn't put you up there to amend the Constitution. So you have to face the voters after you've had a session where you propose a new amendment to the Constitution. Then the voters get to vote, and if enough people are returned to the assembly based on that election, then you have to have your second session and you codify the amendment language. It's very simple and it makes very logical sense, so the people have a say. Well, they met 10 days before Election Day, but in Virginia, early voting begins all the way back in September. So people had voted already, and that violates the Constitution. The Supreme Court just codified that, and they're going insane. So those four gerrymandered districts that they tried to tie all the way back to liberal, left, woke, Democrat Fairfax County, it's gone. reactions were swift and they were great, not only from Ken Cuccinelli, but also Jay Jones, the now Attorney General, Nick Minock of WJLA in Washington, D.C., reported on Jay Jones's statement. He said, today, the Supreme Court of Virginia has chosen to put politics over the rule of law by issuing a ruling that overturns the April 21st special election on redistricting. And he went on to complain that the Supreme Court made this decision after the people had voted. But back when the Supreme Court was evaluating this referendum, before the people of Virginia voted, Jay Jones argued that the Supreme Court shouldn't make any ruling before the people vote. Do you understand what I'm saying? So before the election, before the referendum, he said, hey, Supreme Court should stay out of this and not say anything. You can make your decision after the people have spoken. Then the people speak and Democrats barely squeak by with the victory. And then the Supreme Court says, OK, Jay Jones, we're going to make our decision now. And it's unconstitutional. And Jay Jones screams bloody murder and says, well, you can't do that. Literally, he's talking on both sides of this issue. Well, Jay Jones and the Democrats, they've put in a petition here to challenge this decision at the Supreme Court. Let's take a look at it real fast, though, because there's a couple of things here that might stick out to you. Mostly that unlike your 12-year-old who has to submit a paper in sixth grade, the Attorney General of Virginia and his staff, apparently, of legal geniuses, they can't spell check. In their petition to the Supreme Court, they misspelled Virginia and they misspelled senator. But of course, here on this program and most people in Virginia and in the greater Washington area, they know that this is pretty normal because when he first became Attorney General, Jay Jones put out this statement where he literally misspelled Attorney General. He spelled attorney as Attorney General. You can't even spell, let alone argue a constitutional case.
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18: Skies will be mostly clear overnight as we look for a low of 58 degrees. Then for Monday, a front comes slowly through our area. Look for a small chance for a shower accompanied with that. Otherwise, look for a partly sunny with a high of 78. That front makes its way through Monday night, and we'll still call for a 30% chance of showers, a low of 51. And Tuesday, just sunshine to enjoy, cooler temperatures, high of 73. I'm Steve Leader Adams in the Weather Center.
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0: We started your day today with Mr. T, circa 1984, extolling the virtues of motherhood. And I don't know, I want an award for that. I demand one. I certainly deserve it. But it's okay. I don't do it for the trophies. I do it to make you happy. Good morning, O'Connor and Company. Larry O'Connor here. Coming up at the next hour, the former Attorney General of Virginia, Ken Cuccinelli, is going to break down what the next steps are and if Democrats even have a chance to do the insanity that they want to do to fix this decision from their perspective. And also, not only does this have legal ramifications, it certainly has very real political ramifications. And to that end, we will speak with the chairman of the Republican National Committee, who has a very different playing field now going into these midterms. And it looks like advantage GOP. We'll get into all those details coming up in a bit. Right now, though, we're joined by our legal expert, as we are every week at this time. He is the senior legal fellow at Advancing American Freedom. He's Hans von Spakovsky. Good morning, Hans. Thanks for joining us.
24: Good morning to you. Yeah, so it was quite a Friday, wasn't it?
0: It sure was. First of all, just on the merits, if you can break this down, I'm guessing you weren't really surprised because you sort of predicted this last week when we spoke. Is there any recourse? I'm told that they can petition this up to the Supreme Court, suggesting that maybe this decision and this law is a violation of the United States Supreme Court. Is there any chance SCOTUS would pick this up?
24: No, that is a frivolous appeal, and they're just doing it to delay it. Look, the U.S. Supreme Court defers to state Supreme Courts when they are interpreting their own state constitution. And the only way the U.S. Supreme Court would pick it up if it somehow implicates the U.S. Constitution. But these are very straightforward procedural rules, as you described them, and they in no way implicate the U.S. Constitution. So there's no way I can 100% guarantee you that the U.S. Supreme Court will not take this appeal.
0: So, and by the way, it's Chief Justice John Roberts. For every federal district around the country, one Supreme Court justice is sort of
24: right.
0: the go-to for these sort of things. In this case, it happens to be Chief Justice Roberts, right?
24: Yeah. So, look, I like I said, I seldom am willing to bet on the Supreme Court because they are unpredictable. But in this case, there's just no way they'll take this case.
0: All right. That's good to know. So instead, we're told, if you believe the New York Times, that they're talking to each other, the Democrats in Richmond, and of course they're directed by the likes of Hakeem Jeffries and Chuck Schumer, who really want to see this redistrict happen so they can get the majority, that they want to change the mandatory retirement date for Supreme. Right now it's 73 years old. They're saying, hey, let's just change that and arbitrarily make it, 52 years old, because the youngest Supreme Court justice that ruled against the referendum is 53. And then they just clean house and reappoint new justices. Can they do that?
24: Well, I guess they could try to do it, even if they could get it through the legislature. I would actually hope that even though Democrats now control the state government, that there are a few rational individuals left in the General Assembly that would realize that this actually is dangerous. It's a sign of the despotic base of the Democratic Party that when the courts rule against them, they want to just get rid of those courts and put in politicians who will go their way. That's the kind of thing that, like I said, leads to tyranny and despotism. And founders of this state would be rolling over in their graves over that.
0: Well, it does speak to a larger concept from the left, isn't it? Because we hear this all the time at the federal level, that they want to pack the Supreme Court instead of just firing everybody, although they'd love to do that, too, or at least six of the nine. They just want to add four more seats and have them appointed in their image. This is a larger trend where if the co-equal branches of government aren't going your way, you just want to rig the system and tinker with it and fix it so that it will suddenly go your way. That's not really a constitutional republic when all is said and done.
24: No. And it's basically upsetting what makes us different from every other country in the world, and that is really that we are based on the rule of law, not the rule of people, basically individuals in government doing anything they want to do.
0: Hans, can you give us some historical perspective on this in terms of all these legal machinations over redistricting? Because I think this is a good thing. Frankly, for too many Americans, if they have any understanding of our Constitution and how our laws and constitution work hand in hand with politics and how politics utilizes the system we've got for redistricting and things like this, either they're uneducated about it or the extent of their education is really maybe schoolhouse rock. There's very few that actually see it play out in real time. And boy, oh boy, have we seen it in this 2026 year of our Lord.
24: Well, that's true. But you know, what disturbs me the most about this is I keep hearing Democrats say that, well, Republicans started this. No, they didn't. Blue states, places like Illinois, New York, Massachusetts, they gerrymandered their states long ago. Democrats did. Massachusetts is a good example. Donald Trump got about a third of the vote of the nine congressional seats. All nine are Democratic seats. What is being done by Republicans is they're catching up. And I should mention the first gerrymander occurred where? In Massachusetts. You know, it's named after Governor Elbridge Gerry, who started this, 250 years ago.
0: And I believe he was a member of the then brand new Democratic Republican Party, which is the Democrats.
24: Right. No, that's right. And look, actually, I think we have less gerrymandering today than we used to have. Why? Because a lot of states have put in requirements for compactness, contiguousness, trying to minimize breaking up counties, cities, and towns. So people can complain about it, but it's always been part of our politics, and there's no way you'll ever get politics completely out of it.
0: Yeah. And by the way, as a Republican, and I look at how blue, dark blue New England is, even though I know in states like New Hampshire, where, you know, oftentimes New Hampshire is seen as a toss-up state, or Republicans come out and vote for a president every 4 years, maybe to the tune of 45% or 48%, but there are no Republicans in the House of Representatives for the Granite State. And the only solution there is, well, if you don't like it, then you need to get a Republican governor and a Republican majority at the state level. Otherwise, that's how the game is played. We've had, you know, decades of having to live with that. Democrats are now just starting to come to terms with it. And they also, I think, counted on those racially gerrymandered districts in the South. They didn't even have to lift a finger. They didn't have to win elections. They automatically got those districts because of the misinterpretation of Section 2 of the Voting Rights Act. So that's what we're seeing now in those states, yes?
24: Yeah, that's exactly right. And, you know, the hysterical claims being made by the New York Times and others about the U.S. Supreme Court's decision in the Louisiana case, what are they saying? They're saying that they think there's nothing wrong with racially discriminating in the drawing up of political districts. I mean, not only is that unlawful, but people ought to realize that is really an immoral position to take, and yet liberals think there's nothing wrong with that.
0: Hans, how are we to respond to people, though, who will look at this and they'll look at the scenes in Tennessee and they're, you know, they are provocative. You know, the videos that you see of black lawmakers, you know, burning the Confederate battle flag in the state house and acting like this is the Jim Crow era. And they're claiming things like, you know, we have now been disenfranchised. By redistricting, we no longer can elect the representatives of our choice. How is one to respond to that kind of hyperbolic rhetoric?
24: They are not being kept from registering. They're not being kept from voting. They are guaranteed by the Constitution equal opportunity with everyone else, and they have that opportunity. What they're not guaranteed is that the candidates that they want to win will win, any more than Republicans in blue states are guaranteed that the Republicans they would like to have run and win will win. Somehow they've gotten this idea that the Voting Rights Act was put in place to guarantee that Democrats win elections. That's not its purpose. It was to stop racial discrimination in registering and voting, and it's been very successful in doing that.
0: Yeah. Wait, going, obviously, every state has the ability and the right to move forward with redistricting however they choose, and we want to maintain that. But in your mind, Hans, what is the best and fairest way to do that? I know there, for instance, in California and in Virginia, they had to amend their constitution to be able to redistrict the way that they wish to do it. Because constitutionally, they have to have sort of a third party or a court overseen redistricting. Not every state has that. What do you think? And in an ideal world, how should this be done?
24: Well, I don't like those independent redistricting commissions because they're not really independent. When you look at who staffs them and who appoints them, it's the political parties that are appointing the members. And the idea that they're somehow independent has proven not to be true. Look, the best way, I think, to do this is to put in very good standards. What I was just talking about, compactness, contiguousness, not going across geographic barriers like rivers and mountains, keeping towns, counties together. If you do that, you're going to get fairly consistent districts. And the other thing that every legislature now ought to do is when they're getting population data from their demographers, they should say, you can send me voting patterns, you can tell me where they live. Do not send me any racial data. I do not want to know the race of the population, and that should be left out entirely when they're drawing up new districts.
0: That's the conservative position. That's the Republican position, right? Ironically, that position that says, don't tell me about the race of the voters, you know, that's irrelevant. I don't care what their skin color is. That's being labeled as racist right now by the Democrats and by the left. I can't make it make sense. Hans, but I think I'm grateful, actually, that it doesn't make sense to me. Hans, one other quick question real fast. What does the Supreme Court say about how states should determine this? Is it sort of like how they determine states should come up with their electoral voters? It's just sort of this shall be up to the states and they leave it at that?
24: Well, there's an overlay. There's two overlays. One, remember, the populations of each district have to be as equal as possible. And second, the Voting Rights Act says you cannot use race in making that determination unless you first prove that there was intentional racial discrimination going on and you need to use it as a remedy.
0: And that's it. Hans, always a great conversation. Thanks for joining us on this very important day. We'll talk to you next week.
24: Thanks for having me.
0: Hans von Spakovsky there, Advancing American Freedom. 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
0: Eight five five seven eight four four two five five. If you want to call in and have a conversation, especially those of you who are Republicans and are sort of rejuvenated now by the look of the map and how things are going to fall out here for Republicans in the midterms after the redistricting mania here and the decision in Virginia. Love to hear from you. 855-784-4255. You still an Eeyore Republican? You still blackpilling? You think it's over? Love to hear from you. I'll talk you off the ledge. Don't you worry about that. Also, Ken Cuccinelli, former Attorney General of Virginia, former DHS official in the first Trump administration. He'll talk about the way forward here and how Democrats will not let this die in Virginia. That's coming up in a moment. Speaking, though, of what the left wants to do here, you see the pattern. The Supreme Court's the law of the land. Remember when Roe v. Wade was the law of the land? Oh, the Supreme Court decided you can't change that. And as soon as the Supreme Court decides something they don't like, they want to fire every justice. They want to pack the Supreme Court. They want to expand the Supreme Court. They don't want a third co-equal branch of government to determine whether the laws they pass are constitutional or not. They just want a rubber stamp in a black robe. Don't believe me? Listen to Alexandria Ocasio-Cortez. She was speaking to David Axelrod over the weekend, and she's got a few viral videos. Here's the first.
10: Say do something about it. What do you mean? Do something about the court?
11: Well, when it comes to the courts, there's court reform. There's a menu of things that we can look at. There's ethics reform. There is financial entanglements that we're seeing on the court. There are, of course, open discussions about expanding the court to match the number of circuit courts that we have, going from 9 to 13 specifically. There are a lot of those options.
0: Wait, Donald Trump has the opportunity to do the funniest thing here. He should show up today and say, AOC's right. We are going to expand the Supreme Court by four more justices. Here's my list. Let's do it now. She was also asked about her political philosophy, which is Marxist. And, of course, all Marxists look at everything through race, class, economics. And she even thinks our revolution, the American Revolution, was a revolt against billionaires. Here she is.
11: The American Revolution was against the billionaires of their time. And we're declaring independence from such an extreme marriage of wealth and power and the state.
0: Okay, the problem, and I guess she's making the case that it was against King George III, a billionaire. if you look at the Declaration of Independence and all of the writings of the founders and the Federalist Papers and the writings of Thomas Paine, no one criticized the king for being rich. They criticized him for being an authoritarian tyrant who didn't give the people a voice. You know, the kind of thing that AOC's talking about and her pals. In fact, the richest Americans, Robert Morris and George Washington, led the revolution. They were the billionaires of their time. They were not the target of the revolution. They were the inspiration of it. Finally, a lot of people wondering what AOC's plans are. A lot of people want her to run for president. David Axelrod asked her about that, and what you're about to hear should terrify you, because from AOC's perspective, the presidency isn't big enough. Here we go.
11: Oh, yeah.
10: But last thing before we go to the students, because I would be drawn and quartered if I did not say this. There are a lot of people who would like you to run for president in 2028. Apparently some of them are here. And there are people who, there are others who would like you to run for the United States Senate. Senator Schumer's up in 2028.
0: Apparently more people want her in the Senate than in the presidency. That's it. University of Chicago, by the way. It's a long clip, but let's try to get as much in here as we can, because she basically says that she has bigger ambitions than the presidency. I'm not kidding. Here.
10: I don't know. It sounded like even more.
12: Should we do it? To New York or to other parts of the country?
10: How many would like AOC to stay in Congress? See? They want you to make a move.
12: Yeah.
10: What say you about all of this?
12: You know, it's funny because in this op-ed that Jeff Bezos paid for in the Washington Post, there was this line that you had mentioned earlier about, well, as a potential 2028 contender, XYZ. And in the context of that, it was very clear this was a veiled threat, right? So the elite saying, if you want this job, you just stepped out of line. And we want you to know where the real power is. And it's in the modern day barons who own the Post and own the algorithms, and we'll make an example out of you. And what's funny about that is that they assume that my ambition is positional. They assume that my ambition is a title or a seat. And my ambition is way bigger than that.
0: Yeah, way bigger. Yeah, I hope you're scared. I am. Way bigger than the presidency. This is the Relief Factor Studios. I'm Larry O'Connor. Ken Cuccinelli on Virginia next on O'Connor and Company.
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2: Breaking news this hour from Town Hall. I'm Rich Thomason. President Trump pulls no punches when it comes to his feelings about Iran's response to a U.S. peace proposal. On Truth Social, Mr. Trump writes, "I have just read the response from Iran's so-called representatives. I don't like it. Two words, all capital letters, totally unacceptable." While there has been a lot of speculation, specifics of the U.S. peace proposal were not released. The Iran war could cast a chill over the president's visit to China later in the week. China is a key Iranian ally, the largest single buyer of Iranian oil. This will be Mr. Trump's second visit to China as president. His first trip was in 2017 during his first term. A French woman and two Americans have tested positive or showed symptoms of hantavirus. They're among passengers evacuated from a cruise ship in the Canary Islands and sent back to their home countries where they are in quarantine. The 17 American passengers are quarantined in Nebraska. U.S. Africa Command has recovered the body of one of the two American soldiers who went missing during a military exercise in Morocco a week ago.
3: The Army has identified that missing soldier as First Lieutenant Kendrick Lamont Key, Jr. A Moroccan military search team found the 27-year-old American Air Defense Artillery officer. Lieutenant Key became one of two soldiers who fell off a cliff during a recreational hike. The Army reported both service members missing on May 2nd after taking part in African Lion, an annual multinational military exercise.
2: And correspondent Andrew Stewart says the search for the other missing American soldier goes on. Stock futures bouncing between small gains and modest losses so far this morning. Right now, the Dow futures are down 17 points. NASDAQ futures off 24 and the S&P futures 5 points lower. More on these stories, townhall.com.
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2: The mothers and wives of people missing in drug cartel-related violence in Mexico have led thousands in a march for justice.
5: The mothers of the missing, who march every Mother's Day, have this year called on football fans to join them. A call that comes just ahead of the FIFA World Cup, which Mexico is co-hosting. They said there is nothing to celebrate as Mexican mothers play the most difficult match for justice. The marchers chanted, "Mexico, champion in disappearances," as they held banners and signs with pictures of their loved ones. Earlier this year, Mexican authorities said they had potentially identified more than 40,000 people listed as disappeared who may be alive.
2: And that's the BBC's Mimi Swaby. The Philippine House of Representatives has voted to impeach Vice President Sara Duterte over alleged unexplained wealth, misuse of state funds, and threats to have the president assassinated. The House voting 255 to 26, 9 abstentions. Townhall.com. He was one of the most fiery and successful managers in the history of Major League Baseball.
6: The baseball world is mourning the death of Atlanta Braves Hall of Fame manager Bobby Cox. The Braves said Cox died Saturday in Marietta, Georgia at the age of 84. Cox managed the Braves to prominence during the 1990s and the team's first championship in 1995. He took over a last-place team in June of 1990 and the next season led the Braves to a worst-to-first finish. That was the start of a record 14 consecutive

0: consecutive division titles. Cox retired after the 2010 season. He had a stroke in 2019. I'm Geffen Kuhlbach.
1: The world's largest oil company, Saudi government-owned Aramco, reports a 25% jump in first-quarter profits amid tight global oil supplies. The company shifted some of its shipments to a pipeline going around the Strait of Hormuz. More on these stories, townhall.com.
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12: NCN News, I'm Mike Riley. A French woman and two Americans have tested positive or showed symptoms of hantavirus. Duke Dr. Nicholas Turner told WRAL-TV.
13: I don't think most of us expect this to turn into anything big like that. Most of the reported hantavirus clusters to this point have been relatively small.
12: On Monday, President Trump travels to Asia. CBS's Aaron Navarro explained what's likely to be on the agenda for the summit today.
3: Economic independence and rebalancing the trade relationship with China seems to be the main goal of President Trump and the U.S. heading into their trip to Beijing this week.
12: The president reacted to Iran's official response to the latest U.S. proposal to end the now three-month-old war on social media Sunday. In a Truth Social post, the president said, quote, "I don't like it. Totally unacceptable." CBS's Holly Williams is in Tel Aviv with more on the conflict.
5: Israel's occupying a strip of land in southern Lebanon, where it's carried out large-scale demolitions of homes that it says were Hezbollah infrastructure.
12: A day after Charlotte Mayor Vi Lyles abruptly decided to step down in June and not run for re-election, former Mayor Jennifer Roberts tells WBTV she's ready to lead the city again.
14: If I hear from some council members that they want me to apply, I will do that.
12: Health care costs continue with major issues, especially for those near retirement. Mike Olander, State Director for AARP North Carolina.
15: Tax credits, that enhanced tax credits that were used to help subsidize the health plans available on the Affordable Care Act marketplace expired the beginning of this year, and many people have found themselves priced out.
12: AAA projects 45 million Americans are planning to get away for the Memorial Day weekend. Despite much higher gas prices, this year's forecast is slightly higher than last year's. 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

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Its hand-cranked taste takes you back to simpler times. That's why we put the word home right on the carton.

0: Look for Bluebell ice cream at your local grocer and pick up your favorite flavor today.
1: The Iran war and the blockades in the Strait of Hormuz have caused global gas and oil prices to rise significantly. CBS News' Maya Blackstone has that.
2: If you've watched the TV show Landman, you might picture people driving around the countryside, knocking on doors, trying to find somebody with a backyard full of oil. And you would think that more and more of these people would be doing that because oil is so expensive, you want to produce more. But the head of the Landman Association said that they're not feeling any kind of increased pressure because they don't see the price rising to benefit them. And this infrastructure doesn't just get built overnight.
1: Republicans and Democrats are engaged in a political battle over redistricting. CBS's Aaron Navarro is at the White House.
3: In South Carolina, a majority black district, long represented by Democratic Congressman Jim Clyburn, could be eliminated.
4: I'm going to run, irrespective of what the makeup of the district might be.
3: With his overall approval rating hovering around 40%, President Trump had a message for House Republicans.
5: Well, they'll find a reason to impeach me, even though a lot of people said I had the greatest first term in the history of it. They'll try and impeach me, probably.
1: State Attorney General Jeff Jackson is now urging lawmakers to pass legislation that would protect drivers from excessive charges. Jackson spoke with WBTV about predatory towing. What needs to happen next?
6: We got a good bill out of the General Assembly that helps crack down on abusive towing, but it's not enough. There's another bill that's pending right now. The key piece of that is that it would set a ceiling on how much you are allowed to charge someone. We don't have that in North Carolina. We need it.
1: North Carolina is gearing up for a major 4th of July celebration. The Department of Natural and Cultural Resources on Sunday announced the Capital 250 NC Freedom Fest. Mike Rayley, NCN News.
7: We'll track an increase in clouds from morning to afternoon and high temperatures across the board, making it into the 70s. Chances for showers are very limited as we head into the afternoon and evening. Temperatures will fall from north to south this afternoon. Overnight temperatures, about 48 to 52 degrees, a nice cool start to the morning Tuesday. Decreasing clouds, and by the afternoon, it's mostly sunny, less humid, highs low to mid-70s. I'm meteorologist Chris Michaels in the NCN Weather Center.
8: Right now here in the Sand Hills area, we have some cloudy conditions, and it doesn't give me a temperature, about 48 degrees. Let's take a look at your Sand Hills news for this Monday morning. A West End man was jailed under a $500,000 secured bond after being arrested in a child sex crime case. The Moore County Sheriff's Office initiated the investigation on April 29th after receiving information from a resident in the West End area regarding the sexual exploitation of a minor. Forensic specialists arrested Sebastian Buck, 18, of West End. Buck has been charged with 11 counts of felony second-degree sexual exploitation of a minor and 11 counts of felony third-degree sexual exploitation of a minor. During a special council meeting, the Foxfire Village Council voted to discontinue repair work and remove the village pool. Mayor Janice Gregorich said considerable time and effort were dedicated to evaluating the current condition of the partially repaired pool. During that process, additional structural failures were identified, including a required pressure test. The Southern Pines announced its new town hall will open in phases this month. As staff move into the building, departments will begin serving residents and the community from the new central location. Downtown hall, town hall is located at 300 Southwest Broad Street at the corner of West Massachusetts Avenue. The new town hall represents an important step forward by bringing Southern Pines teams together in one place and creating opportunities to integrate services and strengthen collaboration. In December of 25, the town paid $6.4 million for the 21,000-square-foot former First Bank building. And the Aberdeen Fire Department is offering residents a free file of life packet. The File of Life is a packet designed to provide emergency responders with critical medical information when you may be unable to communicate. Each packet includes a door decal, a medical information card, and a red vinyl card holder. The Fowl of Life packet is available free of charge to all residents. To request a packet for yourself or a loved one, contact the Aberdeen Fire Department or stop by the station located at 800 Holly Street. That's your WEEB local news this morning from the Sandhill Sentinel. And, of course, if you need more info, just head on over to sandhillsentinel.com. It is 7:17. 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
10: NCN Sports, I'm Craig Green. On the ice at the Stanley Cup playoffs, the Hurricanes await the winner of the Sabres versus Canadiens series. Game 3 in Montreal was won by the Habs by a score of 6-2. Montreal leads the series 2-1. In Charlotte, Chris Reiden won the PGA Truist Championship, bringing it home with a 2-under on Sunday. Reiden on claiming his trophy in the Queen City.
11: Absolutely over the moon. Happened way sooner than I would have imagined, and absolutely thrilled. Awesome experience, and very, very grateful.
10: Reiden shot a 15-under par for the tournament. It's his first career win. Two NBA playoff games on Sunday. The Knicks beat the 76ers 144-114. They sweep Philly 4-0 and move on to the Eastern Conference semifinals for the second year in a row. The Timberwolves 114-109 over the Spurs in the West semis. That series is tied 2 games apiece. Warriors head coach Steve Kerr agreed to a 2-year contract to remain in Golden State. Kerr, the 4th fastest coach in NBA history to reach 600 wins, will remain the highest paid coach in the association. Panthers rookie minicamp concluded over the weekend as offseason workouts roll on in preparation for training camp. Dave Canales spoke to the media about coaches bringing energy and setting the tone for the young cats.
12: Bring that same intentionality, the intensity to the individual drills, and making sure we're pushing these guys so they can understand what the expectation is of how we practice.
10: Carolina will suit up on August 6th in the Hall of Fame game against the Arizona Cardinals. NASCAR's Go Bowling at the Glen, Shane Van Gisbergen, takes the checkered flag. It's his first win of the season. The Durham Bulls fall at home on Mother's Day to Round Rock by a score of 3-2. In Jacksonville, the Charlotte Knights fall 6-1 to the Jumbo Shrimp on the road. Boxing over the weekend, Daniel Dubois scores an 11th round knockout of Fabio Wardley to become the new WBO World Heavyweight Champion. 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
10: On Sunday night, the NBA draft lottery was won by the Washington Wizards. They will select first in June's NBA draft. The Hornets will pick 14th after qualifying for the postseason. Playoff games in the association on Monday. Pistons and the Cavs in Cleveland, Detroit up 2-1 with an 8 p.m. tip. In Los Angeles, the Lakers need to win to avoid a sweep at the hands of the world champion OKC Thunder. Tip-off in L.A. is set for 10:30. NHL playoffs in the West, the Avalanche take on the Minnesota Wild with the Avs up 2-1. That game begins at 8 o'clock. On the diamond, the Angels visit the Guardians with a 6:10 start. Orioles host the Yankees at Camden Yards at 6:30. Rays and Jays in Toronto at 7. D-backs and the Rangers in Arlington at 8. Mariners, Astros at 8:10. And Giants visit the world champion Dodgers at 10:10. Craig Green, NCN Sports.
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7: This morning we'll track a gradual increase in cloud cover, this coming ahead of a weak system that brings in at least a chance for some scattered showers late afternoon. It is not going to be a huge chance, nor will the totals be very high. Temperatures in the 70s for most of the area, but falling from north to south this afternoon. Overnight lows about 48 to 52, decreasing clouds Tuesday, decreasing humidity levels Tuesday, highs low to mid-70s. I'm meteorologist Chris Michaels in the NCN Weather Center.
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0: 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Welcome back to the most listened to program in all of the Sand Hills. It's time once again for Mornings with the Leader Man. I am Steve Leader Adams, along with the Colonel, retired Marine Colonel Jeff Drummond. Good morning, Colonel.
1: Hey, good morning, Moore County. Very nice out there this morning, little sun. Nice temperature. You want to get out and enjoy your day before it gets too hot.
0: 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Upper right-hand corner of every page has an icon that says On the Air, Listen Live. Click on that and hit the link that comes up on the next page and hit the play button, and you're in business. Weather for us today here in the Sand Hills area. Let's see here. A small chance of a shower, mainly between noon and 5 p.m. this afternoon. Otherwise, expect partly cloudy today with a high of 74. Tonight, mostly cloudy, a low of 48. Tomorrow, more sunshine, no mention of rain, just 74 degrees, so ideal. For Wednesday, though, we'll jump into a, where is it at? Never there when you're looking for it. 30% chance of showers in the afternoon, otherwise a high of 80. For Thursday, slight chance of a shower, high of 76. Friday, Saturday, Sunday, no mention of rain, just warmer temperatures, 77 Friday, 88 Saturday, and get this, 92 on Sunday. Zowie. Right now around the Sand Hills, let's see here. Right now around the Sand Hills, we're looking at humidity of 100%, dew point 55, winds are calm, pressure is 30.01, it's sunny and 55 degrees here at Talk 97.3 FM, 104.1 FM, and 990 AM, WEEB. That song right there just got released, I think, today. It's the two remaining Beatles, Paul and Ringo, just released the first ever duet, and they are reminiscing about the old days. It's called Home to Us. The video features rare pictures of Paul and Ringo when they were boys. The song will be on Paul McCartney's new album, The Boys of Dungeon Lane, which comes out in May 29th. All right, so there you have it. I guess I'm getting this off of Spotify, so I guess most all the services have it if you're all into the Beatles. Okay, 7:34, 34 past the hour on this Monday. Glad you made it as part of your day. The president coming out this morning and rejecting the latest proposal from Moran, which wasn't much of a proposal, in that he called it totally unacceptable. Says the United Arab Emirates said that they intercepted two drones coming from Iran over the weekend. It just doesn't seem to have an end. Of course, Iran wanted reparations for all war damage. They wanted the United States, of course, to give them complete domain over the Strait of Hormuz. So it was pretty much a non-starter with just about the first sentence. But I was listening to General Keane over the weekend, and I forget the other general's name that they have on Fox, a blonde-headed general or admiral. They were both saying that you can't deal with these people. You don't know who you're dealing with. The IRGC is your military arm of the Iranian government. Then you have the political arm. Political arms can negotiate with, but the military arm seems to be, in other words, they just don't care about their people at all. It's just about they want to hold on to power that they've had for 47 years and keep on bleeding the government into their hip pocket outside the country.
1: Yeah, they're good Democrats.
0: Yeah. But General King basically said, quit playing around and go finish this thing militarily.
1: I think what they're getting ready to do. Sounds like it. Because, you know, it's all non-starters. I just read the Iranians were enriching uranium and plutonium, both of which are weapons materials. And the Straits of Hormuz have always been international waters. That is an international convention that, you know, waters on your border aren't necessarily, they don't belong to you. They belong to the international community, freedom mm-hmm. of the seas. The exceptions to that are the Panama Canal, which extends within the borders of Panama, the Suez Canal. There's a couple others that, you know, were built by hand strictly within the borders of a country. So, you know, those particular countries control those shipping lanes. But, you know, the Straits of Malacca, Straits of Hormuz, et cetera, et cetera. Those are international waters. So that's a non-starter that Iran would have complete and utter control. I mean, why not the UAE? Or somebody else? Who else? Somebody else borders on the straits there. You know, why wouldn't they have some control over it too? And Iran is trying to wrest control away from the international community. That's a non-starter. And you don't know who you're dealing with. They've bombed everybody pretty much into oblivion. So, you know, you're probably dealing with the third and fourth tier of knuckleheads over there, and there's no telling who's in charge. It really isn't.
0: So what do you do? Just go finish the job, in your opinion?
1: Well, I don't know. I mean, without good intel,
0: I would grant that he has a lot more intel than we know, but...
1: Yeah, I don't know where these people are, where they're hiding out, but yeah, you're going to have to start degrading their infrastructure, their power. I think you're going to have to take Karg Island, because I read over the weekend the Iranians are starting to dump oil into the
0: Suez.
1: Persian Gulf, so you're going to have to stop that. And you're going to end up with people on the ground somewhere.
0: Well, that's kind of the Trump card is the, and I don't mean President Trump, the Trump card is in bridge. Karg Island, that would be the last threat if you want all your potential income for the next 50 years gone. Then, you know, if you get it down to that, then they got to make a decision. And I think the military arm would say, blow it up. We don't care.
1: They're dumping the oil now as it is anyway.
0: Yeah.
1: So, you know, I think you end up putting some people there to take control of it and shut it all down rather than allow it all to run out into the Persian Gulf. So, I don't know. We'll have to see what comes.
0: Well, I think Americans are getting restless about something happening, because what they're doing now is all they say is, well, we'll take your proposal and get back to you. And, you know, 3-4 days later, you get an unacceptable counteroffer. And
1: yeah, and that's what the Iranians always do. And
0: you
1: know, I think we're at the end of that. So, you know, we're at the 3-week mark, and I think you're going to see some action here.
0: Maybe while he's in China, boom, boom, boom, boom. We shall see. Or do you think that might give him a little resting time?
1: I don't know what you're saying.
0: In other words, he's got a trip to China later this week, and either do this before that or put it on pause while he's over there, because China's kind of an ally of Iran.
1: I don't know that they are an ally, but they're certainly in support.
0: Big customer.
1: So, yeah, they're going to have to... They're going to have to do something here, shut it down, so, you know.
0: Well, it may prove out to be a very interesting week. We'll just have to wait and see. All right, well, let's get on with whipping the masses to a frenzy this morning. Let's see. don't know whether you saw this, but if you had already won $227,500 in cash on a game show, would you risk all that for one more prize?
1: Yeah, I don't know. Which game show was
0: it? Price is Right Daytime.
1: All right. Yeah, I don't know.
0: Well, no, listen to what this woman did on The Price is Right last Friday. It was a special Mother's Day episode. She was playing the Lion's Share game, if you know what that is. No. Each time she won a prize, she risked losing everything. Here is the soundtrack to that.
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3: Yay!
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3: Yes,
4: all right,
3: absolutely.
4: Good.
2: $25,000 in cash.
3: Oh, my God.
4: Okay, she's going to keep on going.
2: $100,000 in cash.
3: The last two numbers on my daughter's birthday. I have to go.
4: She's going
3: to
4: go for it.
2: It's $100,000.
3: I have to believe. I'm going to go with
2: a mother-daughter trip to Morocco.
4: $240,150. Vanessa, nice job. Almost a quarter mil. Which makes her the biggest pricing game winner in Price is Right daytime history.
0: Until you get to the taxes. Yeah, well, since she's winning cash for the most part, except that trip, they can just nip out the...
1: Well, they give you a cash equivalent if you want it.
0: Right. Yeah. But it seems wrong. You win all that on there and you walk away with about 40% of it. That the government gets the rest. There's something wrong with that. I can see paying some taxes, but 60%. You win $1 billion in the lottery and you walk away with, you know, $490 million. I could survive on it, but still, it's just the principle of the thing.
1: Well, you know, hey, Florida's got a bill out there doing away with property taxes. So, yeah, that would be huge.
0: Yeah.
1: There'd be a lot of people moving to Florida. I might move to Florida. You get away from this garbage where you're paying taxes on a car you bought or a boat you bought and all the trailers and things like that. And then also property taxes, period.
0: Yeah.
1: Just on your house. So, yeah, they have a plan afoot to do it. There's several states working on it. I wouldn't imagine the morons here in North Carolina would work on it. But, you know, it would be nice.
0: Well, we keep electing morons. Nobody with backbone. Nobody to do the right thing. Just a politically correct thing. Politically correct to the leftists. Meanwhile, in another vein out there, the roast of Kevin Hart was live on Netflix last night. Tom Brady came out while Kevin Hart was talking about him on stage. Then Tom busted on Kevin for cheating on his wife. Here we go.
5: I'm going to tell you right now, this is going to be way better than the Tom Brady roast. Way better.
6: Do you ever shut up? Have you even left the forum? Or have you just been here screaming into that mic the last 2 years waiting for daddy to come home? Well, unlike your real dad, I actually showed up.
5: Oh, you son of a...
6: I do have a few words for you before I return to my affairs in Las Vegas. Oh, wait. I'm not supposed to talk about affairs in Vegas? I think I broke another rule.
0: All right. Maybe you can watch the replay of it on Netflix if you have an interest. Meanwhile, gas thieves, don't you just love this? And, well, you don't, because gas thieves, you know, instead of siphoning gas out of your car, which they kind of got stuffed down the throat there that you can't get siphoning tubes past, people, they're just coming in and crawling under your car and drilling a hole in the gas can or the gas tank and draining your gas out and stealing 5 gallons of it, which cost about, I guess, $50 at the most. And then you're left to repair the gas tank, which cost you about $2,500. So it is a expensive crime. Anyway, here are victims in Minnesota of the mechanics talking about the thefts.
7: You stole 5 gallons of gas. Times five, that's $25. But in reality, that cost me $2,500. This neighbor here and these neighbors here were thinking about getting cameras now. You know, that's an added cost.
8: On the smaller stuff, it's upwards of $1,500 just for the tank. And labor alone is not cheap either. Keep following the manufacturer recommended specifications for what they can put in for fuel and keep just driving. Stay away from high crime areas. That's really about the best you can do.
0: And you get to court and the judge gives them probation. Tells you to pay restitution, which you'll never see anyway. America. Where the criminals rule. All right, best of the late night Unique Boys from over the weekend. Here's what they had to board with.
9: There's a cruise ship out there that has hantavirus. Ooh, probably this is nasty. 3 people have died, hantavirus. And the first report said there was a flight attendant who got it from the passengers. Boy, suddenly Spirit doesn't sound that bad, does it?
10: Tina Charles, the WNBA's all-time leading rebounder, announced that she is retiring. Charles credits her rebounding success to WNBA players missing a lot.
9: Baroness, the longest verifiably measured wild snake in the world, better not be lying when it claims to be 23 feet 8 inches long. Because if we go on a date and it turns out Baroness is really 23 feet 4 inches, I'm going to be pissed. I said it in my profile. No games, no liars.
0: Well, judging from the Colonel's reaction, it was a complete failure on those.
1: I didn't have a clue what Bill Maher was talking about.
0: Yeah. Well, that makes about 10 million of us.
1: Yeah, that was, well, yeah, then and making a joke out of the hantavirus, that's, you know, hantavirus has been around. You know, it's been around forever, but I guess my understanding this particular version is the first time that it's been passed from person to person.
0: Right.
1: Usually, you know, hantavirus, like I said, we went to various places. You get the brief on hantavirus, you know, mouse and rat droppings don't kick up the dust and this and that and the other thing, wear a mask. But it wasn't briefed as transferable from person to person. It was just a direct. If you inhale that stuff, you're in trouble.
0: Or you touch somewhere where a rat has urinated.
1: Droppings.
0: Yeah.
1: The droppings, and it dries out, and it gets pulverized, and you breathe the dust.
0: Yeah.
1: That's my understanding of it, anyway. But this is the first time where the virus apparently went person to person. So,
0: well, they say it was difficult in the past for that to happen.
1: Yeah, well,
0: evidently, yeah. It's mutated or what?
1: Yeah. I don't know. The Dr. Faustus must be involved here somewhere. But
0: he's making a buck somewhere.
1: I don't know if he was on that cruise ship or not. But
0: be a good place for him.
1: Yeah. So it's kind of disturbing that these things are starting to transfer, but. You know, you had the bird flu, this one, you know, all these other things that have, you know, jumped species and all these kind of things. And how they're doing it, I don't know. But, yeah, you just have to be careful. You got, barns and dump sites, et cetera. It gets hot. You get into multiple days without rain. And you're out there kicking around and raising dust, et cetera. Then, yeah, that's where you got to be careful, you know.
0: No.
1: So, you know, just think about what you're doing.
0: Well, your government is releasing some of the UFO files, basically small blips of lights and photos and videos. Some are calling the release disappointing and a nothing burger. At least you can grab a bite to feed your deflated expectations right here.
11: Welcome to Nothing Burger, where the calories are classified. 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
11: Excellent choice. 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
12: Can you throw in a random nondescript blob?
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12: Cool. 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
11: Please pull forward to the glowing tractor beam. And remember, if anyone asks, you never ate here.
1: Okay. Yeah, I don't know. It seems to me some of those video clips of the UFOs or whatever they call them now, seems to me I've seen those or several of those before. So right. I don't know if they're actually releasing anything new.
0: Well, maybe some planets out there have been able to master the time barrier, and because that seems like the big obstacle to get from here to there in an amount of time that is doable. But, you know, when it takes, what, 6 months, well, up to 6 months to get to Mars, going from one universe to another is another day at the drawing board. But did you know today is Twilight Zone Day?
1: Again.
0: Yeah. It got us thinking, though, and everything going on, do we even need to show like this anymore?
13: Imagine, if you will, a world ravaged by a virus, destroyed by wildfires, flooding, hurricanes, and tornadoes. A society controlled by their smartphones, where truth only exists in your imagination. You're living in a world that's too screwed even for the Twilight Zone.
1: Yeah, well, I find it amazing. You know, we got a big midterms coming up, fairly significant, and all of a sudden we get another big, got a hantavirus and all this garbage again. So, yeah, we'll see where it goes, see if everybody's going to fall for it again like they did the last time.
0: All right. Well, we know what the news is, but we have to ask, what about the not headline news?
14: This is not headline news. The Pentagon released classified UFO files. Amongst the revelations, E.T. was on Epstein's plane. The Americans on board the hantavirus cruise ship will quarantine in Nebraska, which now will be even more of a flyover state. Students at Harvard are dealing with stress by signing up to get punched in the face. America, where even smart kids are idiots.
15: Ow.
14: The most popular first names for babies are Olivia and Liam. The most popular last names are Musk and Cannon. And a Florida Taco Bell worker shot at customers putting soda in water cups. Other Taco Bell customers were making a run for the exits. This is not headline news.
0: And another not headline news. Today is World Ego Awareness Day, or as Kanye calls it, Monday. A pedestrian at the Denver airport was struck and killed by a Frontier Airlines plane after jumping a security fence. His soul was then whisked away by Spirit Airlines. The Russian government is increasingly concerned about a coup or an assassination attempt against Vladimir Putin. How do you say ballroom in Russian? A Caribbean cruise has turned rough for more than 100 people dealing with the norovirus outbreak on board. But that's what they get for booking a trip on Chipotle Cruise Lines. Scientists say all life on Earth traces back to a single ancestor and his unwillingness to wear a condom. A single ancestor, by the way, Hunter Biden. Mark Hamill apologized for posting a photo of President Trump in a grave. He said, even Yoda was like, quote, a douchebag you are. Or is it, a douchebag you are? Kiss recorded a new song. It's called I Want to Rock and Roll All Night, and Now I Can't Get Out of Bed. The Billie Eilish concert film is out in theaters. Not to say she's mopey, downcast, and bleak, but I'd watch it in Crimax. The contestant won the single biggest prize in history on The Price is Right. It was 2 years' supply of turtle wax. Nicolas Cage drank an entire bottle of vodka and went overboard, trashing a casino while shooting, leaving Las Vegas. Then the director yelled, "Cut," and Nick remembered he was making a movie. Jerry O'Connell revealed that his real name is Michael. So I replied, "Okay, Michael, get another Coke and some extra blue cheese for my wings." And lastly, the New York Knicks swept the Philadelphia 76ers to advance to the Eastern Conference Finals. I'm all for the Knicks making a deep playoff run, anything to keep Spike Lee from making more movies. And that's your not headline news. All right. Care about that. Remember the thief Jathan Glider, who pooped diamonds after asking, "Am I going to be charged with what's in my stomach?" Well, he thinks he can handle lowering. He just rejected a plea deal and will represent himself at trial. He allegedly stole and swallowed $770,000 worth of diamonds. Here are officers fighting with him while he allegedly trying to swallow the diamonds.
15: Spit it out. That's a great deal. Spit it out. Spit your mouth out. Open your mouth. You're not opening your mouth.
16: You're about to get paid.
15: Open your mouth.
16: You're about to get
15: grossed. Open your mouth. Hey, you're about to get paid. You better open your mouth.
17: Ask him to open his mouth and he start chewing and
16: he's still trying to swallow it.
0: Taser from the other end, it'd probably come out, won't it?
1: Well, he can always pump his stomach.
0: Yeah.
1: Make it uncomfortable for him.
0: And lastly this half hour, the CEO of Uber, Dara Khosrowshahi, I think is right, admits that even he doesn't have a 5-star rider rating. Here he is from last year explaining why he thinks it isn't perfect.
18: It is a 4.81 now. I still have to build it up. I think I'm on the phone too much when I'm in the car. I asked the driver, you know, "Do you mind if I make a phone call?" But, you know, I'm working on it. I'm increasing it.
0: Got to shape up for the employees. You're the model.
1: Okay.
0: All right, currently here in the Sand Hills area, we have sunny skies, 55 degrees. Your latest news, sports, and weather is all straight ahead. We'll be back on the backside, 8 o'clock.
19: This morning, we'll track a gradual increase in cloud cover, this coming ahead of a weak system that brings in at least a chance for some scattered showers late afternoon. It is not going to be a huge chance, nor will the totals be very high. Temperatures in the 70s for most of the area, but falling from north to

0: Maine in Nebraska, evacuated from the hantavirus-stricken cruise ship. They arrived early this morning in Omaha, flown home by the U.S. government. The outbreak on the ship claimed three lives. Meanwhile, one American has tested positive for the virus. Another exhibits mild symptoms. President Trump has rejected Iran's response to a U.S. peace proposal, calling Tehran's response totally unacceptable. The Iran war has not hurt the bottom line of one big oil company.
1: After reporting a 12% decline in profits in 2025, Aramco, the world's largest oil company, now reports a 25% jump in the first quarter profits to $32.5 billion. The company increased exports using a pipeline that avoids the disrupted Strait of Hormuz. The East-West pipeline, running across Saudi Arabia to the Red Sea, is now at full capacity, moving 7 million barrels of oil per day. While that can help ease the global oil supply shock, it does not fully replace the lost capacity from the Strait of Hormuz. I'm Lisa Dwyer.
0: Predictions that a mass movement of people and wealth will have a big impact on the American political scene in the coming decades, a lot of movement from heavily taxed blue to more affordable red states. And about the redrawing of congressional districts?
2: Republicans came off pretty well at the end of the day. It was a high-risk, high-reward enterprise here, redistricting. But when you get to the 2030 census, I think Republicans are going to reap even greater advantages.
0: Matthew Continetti with the American Enterprise Institute. He spoke with the Salem Radio Network. On Wall Street this morning, stock futures in the red at the moment. The Dow futures down 87 points. NASDAQ futures off 2. S&P futures down 7 points. More on these stories, townhall.com.
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0: A former Thai prime minister is out of prison on parole. He served part of a one-year sentence for corruption and abuse of power.
4: Thaksin Shinawat emerged from Bangkok's Klong Prem jail sporting a regulation prison haircut to be hugged by his children and grandchildren and then greeted by hundreds of his red-shirted supporters who cheered his motorcade as it left the compound. They still believe he's the man to revive the economy and lift living standards, as he did when he first came to power a quarter of a century ago. This charismatic, controversial tycoon still looms large over Thailand. But today, at the age of 76, it's unlikely he will again wield decisive influence.
0: The BBC's Jonathan Head. British Prime Minister Keir Starmer is fighting for his job after poor local election results for his Labour Party, using a speech today to argue that he can change course and can revive his government's sagging fortunes. News and analysis, townhall.com. Senate Republicans and Democrats returning to Washington today could butt heads over a $1 billion security spending proposal.
5: Democrats say they'll try defeating this proposal. Senate Republicans added the money for White House security to a spending bill. This bill would restore funding for immigration enforcement agencies that Democrats have blocked since February. The steep security proposal was put forward after a man was charged with trying to assassinate President Trump at the White House Correspondents' Dinner last month.
0: Correspondent Andrew Stewart. A new Gallup poll finds that younger Americans are more pessimistic than older ones about the current state of the job market. It is a sudden reversal from just 3 years ago. At that time, older Americans were more pessimistic. A Gallup pollster calls young Americans' pessimism about the job market an incredibly new phenomenon. More on these stories, townhall.com.
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10: CNN News. I'm Mike Riley. On Sunday, the U.S. Army announced the remains of one of the missing American soldiers in Morocco have been recovered. CBS's Jerika Duncan has
11: that. He's identified as First Lieutenant Kendrick Lamont Key Jr. from Richmond, Virginia. He was 27 years old. A second soldier is still missing. Both disappeared 8 days ago on the Moroccan coast while off duty.
10: Recent rains have provided much needed relief to North Carolina farmers. Guilford County grower Matt Rudd tells WGHB.
12: We're planting stuff now that we're not going to pick till end of July, and we keep planting all year. So we're planting a lot of crops every two weeks most of the time, so we can keep, you know, fresh vegetables coming in all summer.
10: Hurricane season starts June 1st. North Carolina Insurance Commissioner Mike Causey tells WACT in Wilmington.
13: When Florence hit, we had 23 counties in southeastern North Carolina that were underwater. Many of those homes were not in a flood zone, but they flooded. When Helene hit western North Carolina in the mountains, the vast majority of those homes were not in a flood zone.
10: North Carolina set a new tourism spending record in 2025 with Tuttle's executive director of Visit NC.
14: For 2025, we were the seventh most visited state in the country. We're really close to number five. We hope to catch those guys. You know, it's a challenge. Everybody knows that visitors are important and they bring a lot to the economy, and everybody's spending a lot of money to try and get them to come to all these other states.
10: A new survey finds businesses are scaling back their investment plans. Lester Jones with the National Association for Business Economics.
15: As we see general levels of inflation grow and we see profit margins have pressure put upon them, then, you know, the ability to pass on price becomes a little bit less.
10: A possible tornado caused damage in Columbus County over the weekend. There were no injuries reported. 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
10: State lawmakers are stepping into the controversy over the financial crisis in the city of Rocky Mount. Republican Senators Lisa Barnes, Buck Newton, and Tim Moffitt filed a bill to prohibit the city of Rocky Mount from shifting revenue from its electrical system to other municipal funding streams. Barnes telling NCN News.
18: It is difficult.
19: The bill will prohibit the city from transferring revenue from the electric fund to other funds that are within the city. The city can still pay their debt service, the capital improvements, maintenance, et cetera, for their electric system.
10: AAA projects 45 million Americans are planning to get away for the Memorial Day weekend. Despite much higher gas prices, this year's forecast is slightly higher than last year's. The good news, you live just a mile from a Major League Baseball stadium. The bad news is says it's impossible to find a parking space for game days.
18: If you live in the Angelino Heights neighborhood of Los Angeles, your street is regularly packed with cars from fans attending games at nearby Dodger Stadium. Cars are parked illegally and even block driveways. Hundreds of residents have signed a petition limiting street parking to 2 hours during the day and allowing only residents with a permit to park overnight. Christopher Cruz, CBS News.
10: In Britain, Beatle fans are getting a new place of pilgrimage.
20: I'm Vicky Barker in London. 57 years after their last live concert on the rooftop of their London headquarters, Apple Corps, the company founded by the Beatles, has announced that a seven-floor attraction will open on the site next year. Fans will have access to the rooftop and to the studios where the album Let It Be was recorded. The project has the backing of surviving Beatles Paul McCartney and Ringo Starr.
10: Mike Rayleigh, NCN News.
21: We'll track an increase in clouds from morning to afternoon and high temperatures across the board, making it into the 70s. Chances for showers are very limited as we head into the afternoon and evening. Temperatures will fall from north to south this afternoon. Overnight temperatures, about 48 to 52 degrees. A nice cool start to the morning Tuesday. Decreasing clouds, and by the afternoon, it's mostly sunny, less humid, highs low to mid-70s. I'm meteorologist Chris Michaels in the NCN Weather Center.
22: Right now here in the Sand Hills area, we have partly cloudy skies, 61 degrees, humidity 88%, dew point 57, winds are calm, pressure at 30.01. It is 8:15 straight up. Let's take a look at your Sand Hills news for this Monday morning. A West End man was jailed under a $550,000 secured bond after being arrested in a child's sex crime case. The Moore County Sheriff's Office initiated the investigation on April 29th after receiving information from a resident in the West End area regarding a sexual exploitation of a minor. Forensic specialists arrested Sebastian Buck, 18, of West End. He's been charged with 11 counts of felony second-degree sexual exploitation of a minor and 11 counts of felony third-degree sexual exploitation of a minor. During a special council meeting in the Foxfire Village Council, they voted to discontinue repair work and remove the village pool. Mayor Janice Gorrich said considerable time and effort were dedicated to evaluating the current condition of the partially repaired pool. During that process, additional structural failures were identified, including a required pressure test. And Southern Pines announced its new town hall will open in phases this month. As staff move into the building departments, it'll begin serving residents and community from a new central location. Town Hall is located now at 300 Southwest Broad Street at the corner of West Massachusetts Avenue. This new Town Hall represents an important step forward by bringing Southern Pines teams together in one place and creating opportunities to integrate services and strengthen collaboration. In December of last year, the town paid $6.4 million for the 21,000-square-foot former First Bank building. And the Aberdeen Fire Department is offering residents a free File of Life packet. The File of Life is a packet designed to provide emergency responders with critical medical information when you may be unable to communicate. Each packet includes a door decal, a medical information card, and a red vinyl card holder. The File of Life packet is available free of charge to all residents. 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That's your WEEB local news this morning from the Sand Hill Sentinel. 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It is 8:19. 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
0: NCN Sports, I'm Craig Green. On the ice at the Stanley Cup playoffs, the Hurricanes await the winner of the Sabres versus Canadiens series. Game 3 in Montreal was won by the Habs by a score of 6-2. Montreal leads the series 2-1. In Charlotte, Chris Reiden won the PGA Truist Championship, bringing it home with a 2-under on Sunday. Reiden on claiming his trophy in the Queen City.
1: Absolutely over the moon. Happened way sooner than I would have imagined. And, absolutely thrilled. Awesome experience. And very, very grateful.
0: Reiden shot a 15-under par for the tournament. It's his first career win. Two NBA playoff games on Sunday. The Knicks beat the 76ers 144-114. They sweep Philly 4-0 and move on to the Eastern Conference semifinals for the second year in a row. The Timberwolves 114-109 over the Spurs in the West semis. That series is tied 2 games apiece. Warriors head coach Steve Kerr agreed to a 2-year contract to remain in Golden State. Kerr, the 4th fastest coach in NBA history to reach 600 wins, will remain the highest paid coach in the association. Panthers rookie minicamp concluded over the weekend as offseason workouts roll on in preparation for training camp. Dave Canales spoke to the media about coaches bringing energy and setting the tone for the young cats.
2: Bring that same intentionality, the intensity to the individual drills, and making sure we're pushing these guys so they can understand what the expectation is of how we practice.
0: Carolina will suit up on August 6th in the Hall of Fame game against the Arizona Cardinals. NASCAR's Go Bowling at the Glen, Shane Van Gisbergen, takes the checkered flag. It's his first win of the season. The Durham Bulls fall at home on Mother's Day to Round Rock by a score of 3-2. In Jacksonville, the Charlotte Knights fall 6-1 to the Jumbo Shrimp on the road. Boxing over the weekend, Daniel Dubois scores an 11th round knockout of Fabio Wardley to become the new WBO World Heavyweight Champion. 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
0: On Sunday night, the NBA draft lottery was won by the Washington Wizards. They will select first in June's NBA draft. The Hornets will pick 14th after qualifying for the postseason. Playoff games in the association on Monday. Pistons and the Cavs in Cleveland, Detroit up 2-1 with an 8 p.m. tip. In Los Angeles, the Lakers need to win to avoid a sweep at the hands of the world champion OKC Thunder. Tip-off in L.A. is set for 10:30. NHL playoffs in the West, the Avalanche take on the Minnesota Wild with the Avs up 2-1. That game begins at 8 o'clock. On the diamond, the Angels visit the Guardians with a 6:10 start. Orioles host the Yankees at Camden Yards at 6:30. Rays and Jays in Toronto at 7. D-backs and the Rangers in Arlington at 8. Mariners, Astros at 8:10. And Giants visit the world champion Dodgers at 10:10. Craig Green, NCN Sports.
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11: It's so beneficial to start that retirement planning process in the financial red zone, but
12: this morning we'll track a gradual increase in cloud cover, this coming ahead of a weak system that brings in at least a chance for some scattered showers late afternoon. It is not going to be a huge chance, nor will the totals be very high. Temperatures in the 70s for most of the area, but falling from north to south this afternoon. Overnight lows about 48 to 52, decreasing clouds Tuesday, decreasing humidity levels Tuesday, highs low to mid-70s. I'm meteorologist Chris Michaels in the NCN Weather Center.
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0: 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Na na, hey hey, kissing goodbye. Hey, welcome back to round two of Mornings with the Leader Man. I am Steve Leader Adams, along with the Colonel, retired Marine Colonel Jeff Drummond. Good morning, Colonel.
1: Yeah, good morning, Mark County. Still nice outside, so get up and get out and enjoy your day before the weather turns on you.
0: All right, don't forget, of course, we're being heard, and we hadn't fired up that camera. 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Top right-hand corner of the page is where the link's located. Just click on that, hit the play button, or the link right above it, and you're in business. Weather for us today here in the Sand Hills area. Well, things are going to be just fine for today. Look for a slight chance of a shower later today, although it's a slight chance. Otherwise, expect partly sunny with a high of 74 tonight. Look for more of the same, a low of 48. For Tuesday, sunshine all day, no mention of rain, just 74 for a high, so an ideal day. Clear tomorrow night, 52, and Wednesday. Let's see, we still got a 30% chance of getting wet in the afternoon. Otherwise, look for rather warm temperatures, high of 80 degrees. And get this, by Sunday, we'll be at 92 for a high. Right now, around the Sand Hills, winds are calm, pressure 30.01, dew point 57, humidity 88%. We have partly cloudy skies, 61 degrees currently here at Talk 97.3 FM, 104.1 FM and 990 AM, WEEB. All right, it is 8:33 past the hour on this Monday morning. Glad you made us a part of your day, and we hope to whip you to a frenzy before it's all said and done. Taking a look at our stand-up spotlighted comedian this morning, we're going to go with Craig Shoemaker, talking about things our moms told us. Well, are you going to play it or not?
2: I go home next week and visit my mom because I need new material. Moms are great. They're a wealth of material because they all say the same things. All moms said, sleep tight, don't let the bed bugs bite. They wonder why we had nightmares growing up. I was under the covers with a flashlight and a can of Raid. Get out of here, little bed bug. You're not going to get me. This is a good one. Don't get smart with me, mister. What, do you want me to be an idiot? No, duh. Remember duh? We should use that as adults, duh. I'd love to see somebody on Jeopardy. Yeah, Alex, no duh. How would you like a beating? What are my options? I'm going to knock you into the middle of next week. Make it Thursday, I got a test on Wednesday. This hurts me more than it hurts you. Oh, yeah, give me the belt.
0: Yeah. Yeah. You want a spanking? Hell no. Why do you ask? Me. Now.
1: Just want to see how smart you are if you answer that question correctly.
0: Give me 10 seconds. Head start. Down the street to go. Yeah, right. Knowing what be waiting for me when I got back.
1: Recognizes the answer when given.
0: I always remember my father once said, you want to take me on? I went, should I embarrass the guy? Or no, I don't.
1: Yeah, well, you got to watch those little old men. Some of them will handle you.
0: Yeah. When I saw the Michael movie about Michael Jackson, it was good. If you're into the Jackson music, you'll like it. Mm. It only covered about half his life, because at the end they said to be continued. But one scene in there has his daddy all of a sudden pulls his belt off, starts whacking Michael on the butt. And it's a pretty violent scene. I went, I hope my parents are watching this from heaven.
1: Yeah. Well, that was a lot more common back in the day than anybody wants to, you know, wants to admit to.
0: Yeah.
1: Yeah. You know, you gotta watch that age and deceit defeat youth and exuberance every time.
0: Yeah. You start saying, well, maybe I could have handled that differently. I don't have any kids, so I never doled out one. But.
1: Well, I got that. I don't think I've ever said it here, but my father was physically abused when he was a kid, and I remember him saying years later he just, you know, he would never spank or discipline us physically because of what happened to him. He didn't want to get into it and then just, you know, lose it and really do to us what was done to him. So. Yeah, you know, there's people out there think smacking a kid around is, you know, maybe a swat on the rear end or something like that is warranted. Maybe that's good, maybe that's bad. I'm not here to argue that. But,
0: or the old fingernail thump to the skull.
1: Yeah, you know, something like that, or, you know, just kind of grab and, you know, hey, get their attention kind of thing. But, people lose it, and then the next thing you know, you got... you know, you got some poor kid with broken bones and God knows what else.
0: Yeah.
1: Because they can't control themselves.
0: Well, I'd say surely we can come up with another way of punishment without that. But,
1: well, we went
0: like
1: from,
0: you said, back in the day, it was a lot different.
1: Yeah, you know, it's just, you know, we went from one extreme to the other where, you know, time out and just let them be a kid and all that kind of
0: pansies.
1: Thing, and, you know, without some kind of correction or whatever, you know, without even bothering to tell the kid what he's doing wrong or what he shouldn't be doing. I went to school with a girl. I never knew this for a number of years after high school, but yeah, you know, she always wore long pants. She'd never, you know, most of the kids, you know, you wore a collared shirt and trousers.
0: Mama cutting her up with a switch.
1: And her old man was doing it.
0: Yeah.
1: And her legs were black and blue. And I saw her years later. And, yeah, she still had welts and stuff on the back of her legs.
0: Mm.
1: So, yeah, there was stuff like that going on a lot.
0: My father would always drag you into a, quote, session and explain to you what was going on and why you were getting what you got. Never was. Out of, it wasn't ever reactionary, like, because I ticked him off. And he said, I will never spank a child if he tells me first before I find out. And one day I was playing in his bathroom and accidentally ripped the towel holder out of the wall, using it to help myself up. And anyway, I quickly got on that telephone, called his office. He's a lawyer. And I waited about 35 minutes before he could take my call. And his secretary kept saying, shall I have him call you back? I said, nope, I'm going to hold. And finally came on the line. I said, remember what you said? You won't ever punish a kid, spank a kid if he tells you first. I said, well, here I am. Anyway, he thought that was halfway amusing. All right. Moving on. 8:40, 40 past the hour. Let's see. All right, some things we need to know today so we're more intelligent. Here's something that you did not know. A new study shows that certain types of anxiety can help you live longer. Scientists looked at data from more than 400,000 people and discovered there may be two very different kinds of worries. The first type is unhealthy version that's tied to stress, mood swings, and poor mental health. But the other type is described as having emotional reactivity and internal stability, or what they call ARIS. It means being cautious and anxious without the emotional instability. Folks with ARIS had a 35% lower risk of death over 15 years, and researchers say people with ARIS were less likely to smoke and more likely to exercise. They also tend to eat healthier and go to the doctor for preventative care.
1: Now, what is this thing again? People that have what?
0: ARIS. That's emotional reactivity and internal stability.
1: All right.
0: If that makes sense.
1: Well, not really without describing how you get that or how you develop that.
0: It means being cautious and anxious without the emotional instability.
1: Okay. Well, yeah. All right.
0: Yeah. In other words, legal terms. I mean, doctor terms. All right. Also, the Social Security Administration just released the most popular baby names for 2025. Any guess on what they might be?
1: In what country?
0: Just America. Where? America.
1: In America? Probably Mohammed or something.
0: Olivia and Liam.
1: Oh.
0: Are the top names for this seventh year in a row.
1: Olivia and Liam.
0: Liam.
1: Oh, that's interesting.
0: The 10 most popular names. Number one, Olivia, followed by Charlotte. These are the girls' names.
1: Yeah.
0: Charlotte, Emma, Amelia, Sophie, or Sophia, Mia, Isabella, Evelyn, and Elena.
1: So no Florence or Gertrude, huh?
0: Not this go around. Well, it might be further down the list. Top boys' names, Liam, Noah, Oliver, Theodore.
1: Theodore.
0: Yeah.
1: Theodore.
0: Henry, James, Elijah, Mateo, or Manny, Mateo, William, and Lucas.
1: Okay. All right. Well, that's interesting.
0: Hmm. Anyway, no Stephen again this year. Back then, my group of people growing up, you know, all kind of had Bible names. David, Thomas,
1: yeah, it depends,
0: Michael, Stephen.
1: Depends on where you're from. I mean, when I did my genealogy, you know, on the Scott side, they were all family names. Robert, there was always a Robert in the family.
0: Right.
1: And, you know, the traditional kind of

0: by the left to steal. Just amazing, amazing stuff. Mm-mm-mm. Yes, sir. And the Calvin Coolidge Project with Democrats are trying to create a plan that will overturn the Virginia Supreme Court ruling that overturned their map. The plan would include lowering the mandatory retirement age for justices from 75 to 54 or less. Therefore, it would remove every current justice on the Virginia Supreme Court. And in doing so, the Democrats would be firing two black Virginia Supreme Court justices, including the first black woman to ever serve on the racist Virginia Supreme Court. So that white three-time loser Dan Helmer can have an easier district to run in. And that is the Democrat Party. They're going to fire the first black woman ever to serve on the Supreme Court in Virginia. The Democrats are the party of the Confederate States of America, of the KKK, of Jim Crow, and of shooting everybody in a political realm. Just amazing. What is it? A Republican president has a 1 in 6 chance of being assassinated while president, right? Our Democrat Party. They're really something. Also in Tennessee, they're trying to, what they say it's a black district in Tennessee, the redistricting. It's a black district. And the white chicken man, the bald-headed chicken man, Steve Cohen, he's been in that seat forever. And he's defeated black candidate after black candidate after black candidate. And the Lion Sacajawea and the Democrat Party come out and say, this is a black district. And the Republicans are taking it away from a black, but your guy is white. He's a white member of Congress in that seat, and you call it a black district because you gerrymandered it to make it a majority black voting district. The Republicans are looking at running a black woman as a Republican candidate in that seat, and the Democrats would sooner lynch her than let her become the congresswoman from that district. Just amazing stuff. Also, remember in Virginia, the Democrat racists didn't vote for Winsome Sears, a black woman, an immigrant from Jamaica, a former Marine, pro-America. And they elected a white woman who is a CIA fake. Now they're here to steal everything at gunpoint. Your Democrat Party. You know, it's Mother's Day month. This month, it's Mother's Day month. A lot of Mother's Day activity, Mother's Day activities over the weekend, of course. And it's one of the most beautiful moments of the year to share life-changing news on Mother's Day. You know, maybe you've seen it happen before, a family gathered around the dinner table. Someone stands up and says, next year, there'll be a brand new mom in our family. Yay, and everybody claps, unless it's Democrats. There's nothing like it, really, but for some women, Mother's Day feels very different. Instead of celebrating, they're carrying a secret, afraid, unsure, alone. That's why preborn exists. When a woman sees her baby on an ultrasound and hears a tiny little heartbeat, it could double the chance that she'll choose life and her child will grow up and grow old and be successful. This month, this May, you can help to be the reason that a scared young woman becomes a confident, happy mother. Just $28 provides one ultrasound. 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And it all starts with that ultrasound. 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Yes, sir. Yeah. Those Democrats, I think they got me riled up over the weekend. I think I'm a bit riled up. And I'm at 888-630-9625.
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0: 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We've got you by the ears.

0: Let's get back to the telephones, Michael. Talk to the great American people. Let's go to Donna, calling from Frederick, Maryland. Oh, Donna, you're on the Chris Plant Show.
1: Well, good morning, Chris. I hope you're doing well on this Monday morning.
0: You betcha.
1: My comment is this. I think we need to retire the word Democrat. They're not Democrats. They're communists. And they use the word democracy to hide their communism. So I think we really should change that verbiage, because it's going to make a big difference going into the midterms. There's too many people out in Normieville sleepwalking their way through every day, not paying attention to the details. And it's the details that matter, because all roads lead to the Manchurian candidate, Barack Hussein Obama, whose code name was, I believe, Renegade. How appropriate. And I think the more we learn, the better off we're going to be. And the sooner we change things, the better off the country will be.
0: Well, it's true. We need a massive coast-to-coast national awakening. And I expect that the Democrats are fighting against that hammer and sickle at every turn. But they don't behave in a democratic way, and they don't behave in an American way.
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13: We'll track an increase in clouds from morning to afternoon and high temperatures across the board making it into the 70s. Chances for showers are very limited as we head into the afternoon and evening. Temperatures will fall from north to south this afternoon. Overnight temperatures about 48 to 52 degrees, a nice cool start to the morning Tuesday. Decreasing clouds, and by the afternoon it's mostly sunny, less humid, highs low to mid-70s. I'm meteorologist Chris Michaels in the NCN Weather Center.
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0: All right, I haven't really gotten to any of my audio, but you know, the Democrat, we had AOC last week say you can't earn $1 billion because she's a mental dwarf. There are squirrels that are smarter than her. Joe Biden might be smarter than her. Isn't that amazing? And AOC, she said last week, and we played it last week, that you can't earn $1 billion, right?
1: You can't earn $1 billion.
0: Can't do that.
1: You just can't earn that.
0: That's right. And the idiot agreeing with her because it's a dumb off. It's kind of a dumb off. But then AOC, she decided to go a little further. Well, there's another. Everything's a podcast, right? And a and nobody ever asks a question that matters. It's just another. Oh, yes, that's right. Oh, that's absolutely right. Oh, I agree completely. I, you know, whatever they made up in that moment. But then AOC came back with, you can't earn $1 billion. And they really just resent success and dislike capitalism. And where's that? Is that in our cut sheet here? That's cut number 14, which is good. It's good number four. Pretty amazing stuff. And AOC, she is claiming over the weekend that the American Revolution was fought because she's anti-billionaire, and she fought against Amazon going in New York, cost thousands of jobs, high-paying, six-figure jobs in New York. She killed them all because she's stupid, and she's not smart enough to be a communist. She's just stupid. She just hears something and half-baked everything. But here she is. She says the American Revolution was fought against billionaires. Here's AOC.
2: The American Revolution was against the billionaires of their time. And we are declaring independence from such an extreme marriage of wealth and power and the state.
0: Yeah, extreme. Take your extreme wealth and power in the state and smell the Democrat Party and George Soros and Alex Soros, who they told us last week had earned his billions of dollars, which is just mental illness on parade. But there it is. The American Revolution was fought against the billionaires of their time. No, that's the opposite of the truth. The men that fought the American Revolution and started and changed the history of humankind forever and ever, the George Washingtons and Thomas Jeffersons and James Madisons, they were the billionaires of their time. They were landowners. They were slave owners. They were successful and prosperous. They were thrown into this colonial land by the British crown an ocean away. And what they were fighting, you're saying that the king, George III, the crown in England, those were the billionaires of their time. No, that was the oppressive government of the time. That was the bad, dastardly, criminal, thieving, dishonest government of the time. That's you and your fellow travelers, your idiot friends. Those you people are the corrupt government of the modern age. And the corrupt government of that age was the colonial government in London, the crown, the king, the royal family, and our guys here who were, they were well-to-do, but, you know, it's the standards are very different today than they were in the 1700s and the 18th century here in colonial America. We didn't have electricity or cable TV or cell phones or, you know, crack pipes for Hunter Biden and his friends. Amazing stuff. But she's such an idiot that, if anything, the billionaires were the American revolutionaries, and they were fighting against a tyrannical regime an ocean away that was oppressing us. And now the oppressive government is here, and it's you. And you're calling for, honestly, as I, you know, I read the tweet earlier, they label everybody white supremacist because they're gearing up to kill, because they're the left. They slaughter 40% of the black population in the womb, and they harvest their organs. Dr. Josef Mengele would be thrilled with them. And, of course, their boy Goebbels would be thrilled with them, too. You know, the propaganda minister, Joseph Goebbels, He would be very proud of what the Democrats have become. He's on a rotisserie in hell, licking his chops with envy.
3: Did I hear you correctly say that perhaps he was influenced by Gergel?
0: Yeah, maybe he was influenced by Gergel. So that's it. The American Revolution was fought against the billionaires of their time. Lie, not true, completely false. You're all mental dwarves. Just amazing stuff. They get dumber and dumber. Boy, I got to tell you. And then they've got this Nazi that they're running in Maine for the United States Senate, Graham Platner. And he's got a big tattoo on his chest the size of a can of Campbell's soup. And it's a Nazi SS tattoo on his chest. And it was found up, and he's like, well, yeah, you know, I was kind of in a dark mood. Yeah, yeah, that's what Hitler said, too. Yeah, I was kind of in a dark mood. I was getting a little moody. But this guy, he's a communist, and he's a veteran communist. We shouldn't allow Democrats into the military. They're just going to undermine everything. But here is the main Nazi, M-A-I-N-E, because it could be M-A-I-N, Nazi in the Democrat Party. Graham Platner with the big Nazi tattoo. He had the tattoo tattooed over so it doesn't look as much like his old SS tattoo on his chest. But here he comes because the terrible people like Elon Musk and Jeff Bezos, they're billionaires. But what about the guy who works Uber Eats? Shouldn't he have the government steal all of Bezos's money and give it to him with the guns?
4: I refuse to believe that there is some metric of hard work that says that the people I know in Hancock County that work three or four jobs to keep a roof over their head, that somehow Elon Musk or Peter Thiel or Jeff Bezos worked so much harder than them that they deserve to be a billionaire and these people deserve to live in poverty.
0: Yeah, well, that's nobody said that they deserve to live in poverty. If they live in poverty, it's probably because of your failed education system, your failed economic plans, and your inability to deal with the real world. And so there's the Nazi, and he's the Democrats' candidate for the Senate. They should run a black Republican woman against him. Then the Democrats could lynch her, as they have a long history of doing. These people, can I just tell you? Have you seen in Tennessee where the Democrats are trying to steal, they're doing whatever they can, and the Republicans have kicked back and said, well, wait a minute, you guys are trying to steal. And again, as the Speaker of the House pointed out, the Democrats started redistricting in New York in 2022, mid-decade, supposed to historically wait for the every 10-year census across the country, right? But let's go to this nice lady, because in Tennessee, there is a nice lady who is an elected representative, a state representative in Tennessee, and they're showing up for the vote, and a gang of Democrats showed up to harass her and threaten her and call her names. Now, this is a gray-haired woman in her 70s arriving at the state house in Tennessee, and the mob of Democrats showed up. It's Deborah Moody is the woman's name, state representative in Tennessee. She's a Republican. She has a full head of gray hair. She is a grandmother, according to reports that I've read. And a gang of black people showed, she's white, and a gang of black agitators and lunatics showed up and started insulting her and calling her racial slurs and cursing. We had to beep the heck out of it, because this filth that represents the Democrat Party, just amazing, amazing stuff. So here it is, and this is organized black resistance. And again, to keep Steve Cohen, Chicken Man, a white, Jewish, nebbishy, bald-headed, left-wing, dimwit, who remember eating the bucket of chicken on the House floor during a filibuster or something, and he became Chicken Man. But just completely ridiculous. And Todd Starnes, the Fox News guy, you may know him from Fox News, writes, these black pieces of garbage terrorized this precious white Christian grandmother. They called her a raggedy beep and a raggedy mother beep, and need to find out who these savages are, says Todd Stearns. They should be arrested and face criminal charges for terrorizing an elected official. And this is what it sounded like when the nice lady, who's, again, an elected state representative, Deborah Moody, and a Republican woman, and the Democrat mob showed up to terrorize her.
5: You racist! You f***ing racist pieces of s***! You! You! You're gonna fall over and die. I hope you fall down the stairs, you raggedy b***!
0: They love calling everybody pedophiles because they're all child rapists. Have you seen that? And they love calling President Trump a pedophile, and then you're a pedophile protector if you voted, because the Democrats made up this stuff that they've lied about constantly. Oh, the Epstein files have 1,000 mentions of Donald Trump. It's like a cut and paste from Time magazine articles where he's talking about running for president. It's and the Democrats had these files for 4 years under Joe Biden, and they're just the one collective giant lion Sacagawea. And so these terrorists are chasing this woman down the street, and they're, you know, they're cursing her out and using every vulgarity known to man. These filthy, they have the kind of standards and practices of street prostitutes in Detroit in the wintertime.
5: Oh, there's a pain to make it down the stairs. Raggedy mother, I hope you trip and break your ankle. You racist mother.
0: I hope your sons aren't murderers.
5: I can't believe you hold your children. They kidnap kids, and y'all carrying that on y'all's back. You go down with this shit.
0: Standard English would go a long way, don't you think?
5: Bless your heart. I hope your daughter has kids by a black man.
0: I hope your daughter has kids by a black man.
5: I hope you got some biracial mixed kids.
0: I hope you got some biracial mixed kids. That's okay. Well, that's very interesting. That's good. And that's and it's there. This is an organized mob out there to terrorize. They should be hit with a fire hose. You know, like Bull Connor and the Democrats used to love doing so much. Maybe bring the dogs out, tasers, get them all wet, then hit them with the tasers.
5: You!
0: This is a state rep who is being chased by this mob of mentally ill criminals. I know people that moved to the United States 4 years ago from Central Asia that speak English better than these people.
5: Rude ass. Don't sit down the stairs, raggedy mother. You decrepit pieces of shit. You racist bastards.
0: Yeah, know that you are the KKK. You're the party of slavery. You're Jefferson Davis. This is and this is standard Democrat Party stuff. They've made this perfectly normal.
5: Like wiping kids. You done. Pedophile, nasty bastard.
6: Oh, she gonna see hell. They both gonna see hell.
5: Cowards. No, you a man. Stand your ass off. Stand your mother.
0: This is all about the Democrats stealing seats in the House of Representatives in Washington, D.C. And they've got these ignorant, uneducated, illiterate morons who are criminals, and they're vulgar, and they've organized them. The Democrat Party has organized them. And this is what you get, and it's about stealing seats in Virginia and in Maryland and in Tennessee, and all of New England was stolen by them long ago, and California and Illinois gerrymandered by them years ago. The Democrat Party. Yes, sir. Also, I got to remember Rachel Dolezal. Rachel Dolezal. She's the white lady who pretended she was black and became the head of the Democrat NAACP as a white woman pretending to be black with shoe polish on her face or something. Didn't she rub stuff on? Race faker Rachel Dolezal reveals raunchy new career. She's a Democrat. You can tell by the mental illness from satellite photos. infamous race faker turned OnlyFans model, Rachel Dolezal, has revealed she's becoming a certified sex coach to help pay the bills. Yeah, well, but was she coach black people or white people or only mulattoes or only race fakers or what is she? 48-year-old mom. Can you imagine? The 48-year-old mom told the Daily Mail she's nearly completed her 300-hour certified sex coach qualification several years after turning to OnlyFans in the wake of her highly publicized downfall. Amazing stuff. So wait, she's actually a woman, not faking that, but she's just faking being black. So she, Dolezal now legally goes by Nekiche Diallo, because she's black. She should add Kwame in there, too. She should put a Kwame in there. Should be Nekiche Kwame Diallo, a Nigerian-inspired name. Sparked widespread fury a decade ago when it was revealed she was born white but had been presenting herself as a black woman and became the head of the NAACP in her hometown. Hey, we've got a white black lady here. Just amazing. After her fake black thing was revealed, she started selling raunchy photos and nude photos on OnlyFans to make ends meet, so to speak. People would suggest because you have name recognition, just do this. You'll become a millionaire, she said. But that would be evil. Then the state would have to hold you at gunpoint and steal all your money. The Democrat Party membership is a mental illness.
7: 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Like, why not give me the right to identify how I identify? I give everybody else the same.
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0: Ah, yes. The national debt on this date. Going back and forth with my friend Mike Opelka. The national debt clock in 2008. $10 trillion. $10 trillion. Isn't that something? And then Barack Obama was elected. Now it's $39 trillion. They're bankrupting capitalism. The communists are here. They're not on our side. Let's go to the telephones. Let's go to Sammy, calling from Memphis, Tennessee. Sammy, you're on the Chris Plant Show.
18: Good morning, Chris. Good to speak with you again. Great show, as usual, sir.
0: Welcome. Thank you.
18: That clip that you just played with all the screaming banshees, if I'm not mistaken, was that taking place at a Jasmine Crockett Festival?
0: Isn't every day a Jasmine Crockett Festival? Everywhere you go.
18: In the Democrat Party, of course.
0: English is not their friend, and they're no friend of English.
18: Absolutely not, sir. It's deplorable is the word, completely.
0: Well, yeah, and these are your home, this is going on in your backyard.
18: Absolutely. You're absolutely right. And it's funny, I have a Steve Cohen story, if you like.
0: Well, I'm running out the clock on you, but if you can do it real quick.
18: I live right here in Midtown Memphis, and he's a resident right here in Midtown Memphis. And a few months ago, I pulled up at the stoplight down the street from my house. He was right in front of me, coincidentally, and he got out of his car at the stoplight, walked in front of his vehicle, and picked up a shard of metal out of the street.
0: You got to hang there and tell them.
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20: Breaking news this hour from Town Hall. I'm Rich Thomason. A California man accused of storming the White House Correspondents Association dinner last month, armed with guns and knives, has pleaded not guilty to charges of attempting to assassinate President Trump and firing a shotgun at a Secret Service officer. 31-year-old Cole Allen arraigned this morning in D.C. federal court. The president pulls no punches when it comes to his feelings about Iran's response to a U.S. peace proposal.
1: President Trump has rejected Iran's response to end the war. In a social media post, Trump calls it totally unacceptable. Iran state media says Tehran rejected the proposal as amounting to surrender. Instead, Iran is insisting on war reparations by the U.S. Speaking on ABC's This Week with George Stephanopoulos, the U.S. ambassador to the United Nations, Mike Walls, says President Trump is giving diplomacy every chance possible.
21: We don't expect a regime that's been obsessed with a nuclear weapon to just give it up freely.
1: I'm Mike Hemp.
20: U.S. Africa Command has recovered the body of one of the two American soldiers who went missing in Morocco a week ago.
22: The Army has identified that missing soldier as First Lieutenant Kendrick Lamont Key, Jr. A Moroccan military search team found the 27-year-old American Air Defense Artillery officer. Lieutenant Key became one of two soldiers who fell off a cliff during a recreational hike. The Army

0: Investigators confirm the recovered body is a male. Captain Jonathan Cheek says he is encouraging anyone who may have a friend or relative who is missing to give the Sheriff's Department a call.
1: Notify them of that. They could assist us in this particular case.
0: Six people were found dead in a boxcar on a Union Pacific freight train in Laredo, Texas, just across the Rio Grande River from Mexico. Joe Benza is with the Laredo Police Department.
2: At this point, it's a very early phase of the investigation. There's not a lot to reveal right now because we just began the investigation so far.
0: A new and unexpected gift for some NC State Texto graduates during the weekend graduation, donor Anil Kochar announced a special gift.
3: My wife Marilyn and I are providing a graduation gift to cover all the final year educational loans incurred by the Wilson College graduates during the 25-26 academic year.
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12: We'll track an increase in clouds from morning to afternoon and high temperatures across the board, making it into the 70s. Chances for showers are very limited as we head into the afternoon and evening. Temperatures will fall from north to south this afternoon. Overnight temperatures, about 48 to 52 degrees, a nice cool start to the morning Tuesday, decreasing clouds, and by the afternoon, it's mostly sunny, less humid, highs low to mid-70s. I'm meteorologist Chris Michaels in the NCN Weather Center.
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0: Mark Twain said there were liars, damn liars, and statisticians. He never met Donald Trump, and that would have given him a fourth category.
1: Yeah, I think it was Harry Truman who said there are lies, damn lies, and statistics. But that's the chicken man, Steve Cohen in Tennessee, getting everything wrong because he's a very low IQ Democrat, which I apologize for the repetition, the redundancy. Low IQ Democrat goes without saying. But hopefully hanging on the line, we have Sammy, who called in from Memphis, Tennessee, who was in the middle of telling us a colorful story about the chicken man. And Sammy, you say you live in downtown Memphis, and Chicken Man, Congressman Steve Cohen, he lives in the neighborhood. You're minding your own business, and the car stopped in front of you, and then Chicken Man got out. Is that where I rudely cut you off to go pay our bills?
2: Well, you got to pay your bills. I understand perfectly. I don't consider it rude at all. yeah, that's exactly what happened. We were stopped at a light, and we're actually midtown, not downtown Memphis. I want to clarify that.
1: Okay, all right.
2: Nonetheless, he hops out of his car at the red light, walks in front of his vehicle, and picks up a shard of metal that was laying in the street. So no one can say that he didn't do anything for his constituents, because he saved me a flat tire right then. And that's probably the best thing he's ever done for any Memphian

0: in the entire time he's been in office.
1: If only you had videotape of that. He could use it as a campaign ad when he's running against the black woman, the Republican.
0: Yes.
1: And so the racist.
0: Charlotte Bergman.
1: Yeah, that's right.
0: Charlotte Bergman, a wonderful person. And I've met her several times and spoken to her. And boy, does she ever deserve to be in that seat. And hopefully with this redistricting, that's what will happen.
1: Is that right? You've met her several times, Charlotte Bergman, who is the Republican woman that would be running for that seat. And the Democrats are screaming it's a black seat. It's a black seat, which is racist to say, and it's wrong, and it's false, and it's probably illegal. But they're happy to do everything illegal because they're, you know, they are who they are. But they're fighting hard to keep a white man in the black seat and prevent a black woman from getting into the seat that the Democrats call the black seat, right? Do I have that
0: 100% correct, sir, as you are on practically everything.
1: Well, if I ever err, you should call and let me know if I miss.
0: I doubt I'll ever have to make that call. Love you. I love what you're doing. Appreciate it, everything. Have a good day, sir.
1: Thanks, Sammy. That's Sammy in Memphis, Tennessee. And, yeah, the chicken man. He's out there. He picked up. He was driving, and he saw a shard out there of metal out there in the middle of the street. And someone would run over it and invariably get a flat tire, and it might have even been Sammy. So Sammy is grateful to Chicken Man for getting out of his car and picking up debris in the middle of the street. And it's like the FOD walk on an aircraft carrier, you know, on the flight deck. You got the foreign object and debris walk. You got 100 guys walk across, and young women too, and walk the length of the deck to pick up any bits of debris. Oh, speaking of bits of debris not getting into your airplane engines, you see the guy that committed suicide climbing the fence at a major airport and walking out onto the runway so that he could be hit by an airliner taking off and kill him. And apparently it broke him up into pieces, threw him into the engine of the airplane, caused big mechanical problems with the airplane. And the pilot is on there. He's like, oh, yeah, there are limbs. There are limbs out here on the runway. We're not going anywhere. We got a man in our engine, and that didn't go very well. So we got another thing all together. Just crazy. A lot of teen takeovers around the country too. But I think we've got some audio from the airplane where the Democrat, we're still, last time I looked, it's been a little while since I checked to see if they've identified the airplane boy. But airplane boy climbed over the fence at the airport and walked out into the middle of the runway, obviously suicide by airliner. And the airline pilots, I got to tell you, on the radio, they're calm, cool, and collected. Yeah, it was Denver, Colorado, and the either a Democrat or an illegal alien or an illegal alien Democrat climbed the fence, walked out onto the runway, and the Frontier airline plane hit the guy, and apparently it tore his body into all kinds of pieces. At first, I thought it was the front landing gear. Now I think it was the right wing landing gear. And it hit him and burst him because they were at a high rate of traveling at a high rate of speed with jet engines and everything. I hit the guy, broke his body into pieces. A bunch of pieces flew into the engine, and that caused a mechanical problem. I apologize. I've got an admiral correcting me here. Because I said the FOD walk on an aircraft carrier deck is a foreign object and debris. And he says, no, it's foreign object damage. So I'd like to correct the record on my Navy jargon. And I've done FOD walks on a couple of aircraft carriers where you walk along and pick up any bits of debris. But let's go, let's see. The airline pilot. And this is really something. Because the tower... And the tower is learning about it from the airline pilot on the Frontier plane. And he says, oh, yeah, we got meat all over. Well, I won't, but, And the man is so dead that it may be difficult, maybe very difficult, to identify him You know, I bet his cell phone is even broken. Yeah, the Moment Frontier Airlines plane strikes person on Denver runway, seen in horrifying video. They keep editing it out at the last second, though. I mean, don't say, oh, here's the video, and then blur it up or put a box over it or edit it and stop it. If you're going to say, oh, this may be offensive to some viewers, then show the damn thing, for God's sake. I'm looking forward to being offended. Come on, I haven't seen a man go into a jet engine on an airplane in quite some time. An apparent trespasser who was fatally struck by a Frontier Airlines plane at a Colorado airport on Saturday was seen calmly walking across the runway while the aircraft barreled toward him. It actually says barreled toward them. Them. I think they're thinking maybe it's transgender. Wouldn't have a... according to new surveillance footage, the victim, who has not been publicly identified, but I think he's either a Democrat or an illegal alien, one or the other, was sucked into one of the engines of the Airbus A321. It's the Neo. It's the new one, the A321 Neo. Mid-takeoff at Denver International Airport. And you know what that means? That means that your engines are revved up for maximum effect and, you know, could suck you in there and then turn you into, you know, it's a Cuisinart and it spits you out the back and you're kind of a red mist. A fine red mist. The person had jumped the perimeter fence as what was on the tarmac when they, meaning he, was, it says they were mown down. I'd say he was mown down. Around 11:19 p.m., it was nighttime. It was time to be having a cocktail. The airport confirmed. And the audio is pretty wacky, I've got to say. And the security footage is sort of fun, too. But here is the pilot and the flight crew talking to the tower.
2: Frontier, tower, Frontier, tower, Frontier 4345, we're stopping on the runway. We just hit somebody, we have an engine fire.
3: Frontier 4345, I see that. Frontier 4345, I'm going to be rolling the trucks now. Can you, the souls on board and, fuel remaining?
2: All right, 4345, we have 231 souls on board. We have 21,320 pounds of fuel on board. There was an individual walking across the runway.
3: Okay. We are rolling the trucks down.
1: We're rolling the trucks down. Yeah, we see that. I hit a man, sucked him into the engine. The tower says, yeah, I see that. 11:20 at night. They're paying attention up there. Hey, what's that guy doing? I don't know, Chief. He's a Democrat. Is he a cross-dresser? I don't know. We'll call him they. In the meantime, though, because they are being sucked into the jet engine. People inside the airplane, hey, and you got a thump and a thud, and then you hear the thump, because, Mr. Airplane's being Cuisinarted up by the right engine of the Airbus A321 Neo. And it's a perfectly good jet engine. It's not as good as a Boeing jet engine, but it'll chew you up just as well. And the pilots in the tower, they're just great. And I love the calm, cool voices that they bring to the dance. Hey, what happened? Some guy walked out on the runway. I hit him with my right wing landing gear and kicked the pieces of him up into the engine.
2: Five, we're stopping on the runway. We just hit somebody. We have an engine fire.
3: Frontier 4345, I see that.
1: We have an engine fire. We have an engine fire. And he's in one of the things that I heard, he talked about limbs. He said there were limbs, plural, scattered around the runway. They're trying to take off. They got their engines revved up to full throttle. They're doing max speed. You got to have takeoff speed for a big airplane with 231 SOBs. That's souls on board. A little airport jargon for people on board. So you got 231 people on board, and about five people, I think, went to the hospital because it was a violent stop. The plane was moving 139 miles an hour at the time of the collision. Collision occurred roughly 2 minutes after the individual hopped the fence and made his way right for the runway to get killed. Suicide by Frontier Airlines. Transportation Secretary Sean Duffy, he was immediately involved because he's not Pete Buttigieg, who still hasn't gone to East Palestine, but never mind that. Transportation Secretary Sean Duffy, who's not trans, he's just the secretary, asserted that the trespasser breached security and ran out onto the runway. No one should ever trespass on an airport, Duffy said. I think this guy is proof of that, isn't it? Passenger John Anthens, who was on the plane with his sons, was looking out the window when he saw, listen to this, quote, the legs of a human spinning around in the engine. So they were ahead of the wings. Because, you know, it'd have to be, I guess if you're behind the wings, it wouldn't be spinning around. Only in the front would the legs be spinning around in the engine, in the nice jet engine of the Airbus plane. The majority of people didn't know what was going on or what happened, but there was just a big explosion. And obviously, when you hear a big explosion, people start screaming, kids are crying, and it was horrific, Anthens told the New York Post. The nose of the plane jerked upward on impact as a bomb-like blast rattled the cabin, Anthens said. This guy's good. The engine burst into flames moments later as passengers remained in their seats at the flight attendant's behest. All 224 passengers and 7 crew members were safely evacuated from the plane. Did you see this? They popped the inflatable slides out of the doors and stuff, and they're fleeting down. And I saw on the news today somebody was complaining, wait, those people brought their luggage with them. You're not supposed to bring your luggage when you're sliding down the emergency slide.
4: I'm sorry about the delay. Runway 17035 right is closed. I do have limbs on the runway. I believe the aircraft struck an individual.
1: I have limbs on
5: the... Okay, so we have a plane into an individual? That's what I got?
4: Yeah, I've got what appears to be a deceased person on the runway.
1: Now, these are, they're calm, cool people. They're keeping the lid on. They're getting ready to take off in an airplane, and a Democrat ran out in front of them, and we got limbs. She found the limbs on the... limbs. I don't mean to laugh, but, you know, if that's not funny, then nothing is funny. I mean, this guy, I can't wait to learn more about him. I want to see his social media. I want to know what he's all about. I'm guessing he's got something against the Jews. I'm just guessing. He's probably a pro-Hamas guy. Just thinking. Mm-mm-mm. You know, I used to think that a mattress was just furniture, just a piece of furniture, till Ghost Bed sent me one of their mattresses to try. 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Yes, sir. Yeah, man. Yeah, so this guy, Denver, Colorado. Hey, I was going to be in Chicago in an hour, but a Democrat threw himself into our right engine, and his limbs are all over the runway. Got a fine red mist coming out of the right engine. I need to know more about this guy. I think he might have had some kind of an issue. What do you think? Sure. We've got more Democrats stealing stuff, and their mental illness, which is on parade everywhere. We've got Byron Donalds. We've got more, gosh, Democrats. Oh, we have Jonathan Turley for you, too.
6: Excuse me, sir. There's been a little problem in the cockpit.
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7: 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That's not important right now.
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0: Ba-da-bum-bum. All right, let's go back to the telephones, Miguel. Let's go to Nick, calling from Percyville, Virginia. 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
0: Hey, Nick.
1: Hey, I've had it up to there, and I'm pointing at my 8-foot ceiling here with AOC.
0: Uh-huh.
1: You know, she says you can't earn $1 billion.
0: Uh-huh.
1: Well, I'll tell you who can't earn $1 billion. The government can't earn $1 billion. The government can't earn anything. The government only takes our hard-earned money and spends it on the billions on Somalians who don't earn anything. They just take it and abscond with it.
0: And redistribute it and buy favors. No, you make a very good, strong point, and you made the point very clearly, cogently. You must be articulate and bright and clean. I'm thinking, you know, like Barack Obama when he came along. The ABCs.
1: Thank you, Chris.
0: Yeah, you bet. You bet.
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20: We'll track an increase in clouds from morning to afternoon and high temperatures across the board, making it into the 70s. Chances for showers are very limited as we head into the afternoon and evening. Temperatures will fall from north to south this afternoon. Overnight temperatures, about 48 to 52 degrees, a nice cool start to the morning Tuesday. Decreasing clouds, and by the afternoon, it's mostly sunny, less humid, highs low to mid-70s. I'm meteorologist Chris Michaels in the NCN Weather Center.

0: Oh, hey, we're back. All right, let's go now. What was it, Jasmine? One of our listeners called in and said maybe TSA should start new lines at the airport for suicidal people. It'd be a short line, I assume. There should just be a trap door. There should be a trap door at the end of the line for the suicide people at TSA. Yeah, but if Democrats are going to be walking out into runways and getting sucked into jet engines, that's going to be an expensive fix, too. And somebody's got to go pick up those limbs scattered all over the... I sure hope they had some illegal aliens at the airport to go pick up those limbs, those severed limbs. Come on, they're doing the jobs Americans don't want to do. Hey, a Democrat scattered his limbs all over here, threw himself into a jet engine at the airport in Denver. Who's going to clean that up? Democrats would say, well, illegal aliens. They love illegal aliens, just like slavery. What are the Democrats doing about slavery today? In how many countries in Africa is slavery still active? They have selling human beings on the auction block in South Sudan, and the Democrats don't say a word about it. They might be bought into it in some way. All right, let's go back, because the Democrats trying to steal congressional seats all over the country, and again I pointed out in a tweet earlier from the Speaker of the House of Representatives in Washington D.C. that he said, listen, the Speaker of the House, Congressman Mike Johnson, he said the Democrats started this in New York in, 2022, not waiting for the new, hey, here's your new population spread out, the census every 10 years. They just said, we're going to start stealing seats in New York. And by the way, we've made all of New England Democrat-only House seats, Democrat-only House seats for the six states of New England. And the New York Times and the Washington Post and CNN, they're just fine with that, aren't they? Yes, they are. Because they're Democrats, all transgender, mentally ill, sexual deviants, keep the kids away. But Speaker Mike Johnson said House Democrats started the current mid-decade redistricting battle in New York before the 2024 election, 2024 election. Now that it's backfired on them, they're pushing a stunning next step. Nuke the judicial branch of government and pack the court. They are anarchists now, the Speaker of the House said. They are anarchists now. And James Clyburn, English is not his first language. In fact, it's not one of his languages at all, because he doesn't have any languages. But here's Democrat Congressman James Clyburn. They just want to steal everything and lie and cheat about everything. Again, the Virginia State Supreme Court, seven-person Supreme Court. They're going to kick off the first black woman ever on the Virginia Supreme Court because they're racist. They're a racist lynch mob. And they say that they're very concerned about black districts, which is racist just on its face. And then they've got a black district in Tennessee that's been occupied by a white guy named Steve Cohen forever, election cycle after election cycle. Republicans keep running black people against Steve Cohen, and the Democrats keep voting for Chicken Man, for the white guy, Chicken Man. James Clyburn, not the brightest guy in the world. The U.S. Supreme Court, they're trying to get everybody shot and killed, is what James Clyburn and these radicals like Hakeem Jeffries are trying to do.
1: I never thought I would see the day that the United States Supreme Court would be so openly partisan with what it's been doing. And I really believe, if you look at all of these decisions and you look at the history of the country, I think that Justice Roberts is going to take his place alongside some other infamous justices like Taney, who gave us the Dred Scott decision.
0: Right. Your party was the party of the bullwhips and the slavery and of Dred Scott, justifying, legitimizing slave ownership. And that these guys are so lost in centuries gone by, they should really learn about the Roman Empire. Then they could channel that all the time. Much more interesting than your Democrat-run Confederate States of America. Isn't it amazing? Cory Booker. I think I looked it up today, too. Remember when Cory Booker sexually assaulted that man at a Democrat party? It was a fundraiser. It was in New Jersey. And this man who's a Democrat, who's a gay man, which I believe all Democrat men are, and most women, but that's a little more appealing. And the reality is that, God, these people are just so disgraceful. But Cory Booker followed this man who wrote about it all over Twitter. He's like, I'm a Democrat. I went to a Democrat fundraiser. I'm a New Jersey resident, and Cory Booker was there. I went back to the men's room. Cory Booker followed him back and groped his genitalia. And it's kind of funny because the guy went to the Pound Me Too movement and tried to make hay out of it, and they told him to go screw himself is what they told him. Told him they're not going to do anything for him because the Pound Me Too thing was all a big fake. Then they discovered it was all Democrats, like 99.88% Democrats sexually abusing and groping everybody, male, female, dogs, cats, the goldfish. They don't care. And here's Cory Booker. And honestly, if you're a Republican, that'd be the first line in his obituary. It'd be the first line in every story about him. But when you're a Democrat, it just gets washed away. Now, he Cory Booker, was out there again attacking the Supreme Court. And here's James Clyburn attacking the Supreme Court. And Dred Scott, slavery. Yeah, speak English. And John Roberts is going to go down in history. Everything you say is idiotic. Everything you say is wrong. You're as ignorant as the chair you're sitting on. Just extraordinary. And Cory Booker, he came out to spew this stuff. Oh, the Supreme Court, because they're already threatening we're going to kill the Virginia Supreme Court and pack it with left-wing transgender child molesters who are also jihadis. And because that's where the Democrat Party is. And then Cory Booker comes out, Man Groper. His code name is Man Groper. And the man, I got to tell you, when you go and narc out a Democrat, it goes nowhere because just amazing. Amazing. And you search for it on the internet and it steers you to him allegedly groping a woman in high school or something like that because it's all covered up. Cory Booker. Killing the Supreme Court or something.
2: There's a corrupt shadow hanging over the Supreme Court.
0: No, there isn't.
2: One of these pieces of legislation with Senator Whitehouse and others
0: to
2: give term limits to Supreme Court members. That could go a long way in curing this. The Supreme Court desperately needs reform. It is a corrupt court.
0: That he is a criminal, liar, man groper, closet case, creep, and it's perfectly normal when you're a Democrat. This is all just fine when you're a Democrat. And honestly, it's the Supreme Court. It's corrupt. It needs to be something or other. These people, I think later today they've scheduled their firing on Fort Sumter again. Byron Donalds, on the other hand, is a Republican member of Congress. He's a black man. He's a black guy. And he's normal. And he's not a racist. Like all these idiots, and he knows something about history, so he's not a moron, and he's a nice guy. Byron Donalds of Florida on the Supreme Court and the racial, the Democrats racializing everything, the Virginia Supreme Court.
3: The Supreme Court did the absolute right thing. Racial gerrymandering should not be allowed in the United States of America. There was a time when the 1965 Voting Rights Act was passed where black Americans were systematically discriminated against by Democrats in the South of the United States of America. That's a fact. That's what happened. And so you needed the 65 Voting Rights Act because of the systematic discrimination against black Americans. But if you look at the last 30 years in America, there is no systematic discrimination. The court looked at that, looked at all the evidence, looked at all the information, and they ruled correctly that you do not need racial gerrymandering today.
0: Yeah, welcome to the 21st century. Democrats, you know, your party should have died at the end of the Civil War, but you guys still have to be snuffed out, I think, the party. AOC, low IQ theater, I bet she makes a terrible cocktail, too. She, and here we go, that with the big lie, and it's always the race card with these racists, the party of lynching black people from trees, the Democrat Party, AOC, not so bright.
4: When you are seeing states like Tennessee want to wipe out every black representative
0: lie
4: on the map,
0: they
4: in
0: got
4: these
0: a white
4: states,
0: guy. Steve Cohen is their black guy.
4: We have an obligation as Americans to stand with black Americans and communities whose representation is being disenfranchised.
0: Yeah, disenfranchised, being disenfranchised. English is not, they don't speak well. None of them speak well. And they're not wiping out. You know what? They're fighting for Steve Cohen's seat in Tennessee. He is white and Jewish and short and bald and stupid, and he's the chicken man.
5: You could pee on my leg, but don't tell me it's rain.
0: Yeah, well, it's just to point out that you're having a bladder problem, but the just extraordinary. That's chicken man, Steve Cohen there, and pee on my leg. Amazing. Yeah, and you're seeing they're wipe out every black representative. It's Steve Cohen's seat you're talking about. He is white, Jewish, short, bald, nebbishy, annoying. We have to stand with black Americans being disenfranchised. Well, stop aborting 40% of them, and then you won't be a genocidal, they love the word genocide, Nazi, they love the word Nazi. And they're exterminating 40% of the black population in the womb and harvesting their organs. You guys can't talk about genocide and you can't call people Nazis, you bunch of fascists. Aren't they amazing? CNN has a an anchor bunny named Breonna Keister. And Breonna Keister said, "The gosh, those Democrats, they really should have seen this coming. The terrible Republicans are so awful." And there's a Republican strategist, Brad Todd, and the wonderful former Virginia Attorney General Jason Miaras. And they're at the Lucite table, the see-through Lucite table. You know why it's a see-through Lucite glass top table? So you can see the ladies down there. It's here's Breonna Keister and Republican strategist Brad Todd and the great Jason Miaras from Virginia.
6: Democrats in Virginia could have seen this coming, but why not? Why didn't they?
7: Well, the Attorney General of Virginia in October, Jason Miaras, warned them that this was going to happen on exactly these grounds, and the legislature chose to ignore him. It's black letter law. It takes two general assemblies with an intervening election before you can put a constitutional amendment on the ballot. There already had been a million people vote by the time the General Assembly acted in October. So the election was already underway. And the judge in this case who wrote the opinion, Arthur Kelsey, was actually put on the bench by Mark Warner. He was vote confirmed by every Democratic member of the Virginia General Assembly. So this is not like a partisan ruling. It's a black letter law ruling. And they could have seen it coming, and they could have not wagered $70 million in their campaign on it.
0: Yeah, they could have done that. And I apologize. That was Brad Todd talking about Jason Miaras there. And you got to have two General Assembly. You're going to amend the Constitution. You have to recommend the has to vote and be passed through the State House to amend it. Then you have to have an election to see if the people of Virginia vote you all out of office for suggesting such a radical change. And then if you're all voted back into office, then you can carry out the amendment to the state constitution. The Democrats don't care. They genuinely don't. Jonathan Turley was on the Fox News Channel this morning talking about the situation in Virginia and how the Democrats are taking their civil war national.
8: This sack and pack proposal really captures this age of rage. It captures the fact that now many on the left are saying that we will win by any means necessary. And this is a very important issue for Hakeem Jeffries. He's very unpopular with most people in the country, but he hopes to be the next Speaker of the United States. But in order to do that, he's got to engineer a majority. He's got to get Democrats there in the House to vote for him. He's watching that evaporate across the country.
0: Well, that's certainly a thing, yeah. And, you know, I believe that Jonathan Turley said until recently that he was a lifelong Democrat. He's a Chicago guy. But he's an intelligent and serious adult, which is you know, just for a change of pace. Jonathan Turley, the law professor extraordinaire, George Washington University.
8: These radical ideas are nothing new, but I think the public needs to understand that many of these same voices have been saying publicly that they will pack the Supreme Court as well. As soon as they take power, many Democratic pundits and politicians have said that they want to pack the Supreme Court to create an instant liberal majority. It's the same mindset of by any means necessary. No institution, no value is truly sacred.
0: Yeah, that is a fact, Jack. Yeah, the Democrat Party is coming for the Electoral College, for the Supreme Court in the United States, of the United States, the Supreme Court at Virginia. They're coming for state constitutions. They are opening our borders. We're $39 trillion in debt, and it was $10 trillion in 2008 when Barack Hussein Obama was running for office. Just crazy. Should we grab let's grab a quick phone call. Let's see. Let's go to David calling from Charleston, South Carolina. David, you're on the Chris Plant Show. David is none of there. Is a no home. That's too bad. He said, he wanted to talk about Confederate Memorial Day, which the Democrats still occasionally celebrate. In fact, Confederate Memorial Day in South Carolina was yesterday, Sunday, May 10th, Confederate Memorial Day for the Democrats. And I understand pride in South and all that, but you got to keep in mind that the Democrats, they're the stars and bars. They're not the fun guys from the Dukes of Hazzard or anything like that. There's no Daisy Duke anywhere to be found around these people. Yeah, but Confederate Memorial Day yesterday, state by state, South Carolina observes, honors the fallen. The Democrats are, of course, the fallen in this case, but they lie about that too. You know, they lie about the past, the present, the future, economics, race, constitutions, the law. They lie about pretty much everything, don't they? Yes, they do. We'll be right back.
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0: Well, while the Democrats are trying to steal Congress, they're also stealing trophies from girls and women in sports. As we know, they're all cross-dressers or wannabe. Amazing stuff. Yeah, by the way, in San Francisco, they're spending $102,000 a year per homeless person. Per homeless person, because that's what they do. But let me go to this, because transgender athlete A.B. Hernandez, that's a dude who says, I'm a girl, dominates three jumping events at California postseason track meet. And the Democrats, and the guy is so obviously a dude, you could see it from a satellite, and there's and say, that's a dude, and just beating everybody like they're handicapped. A nice lady, NCAA college soccer player, Sophia Laurie, is fighting for the rights of women.
1: These young high school girls just want normalcy. They just want to be able to compete against girls only.
0: That's too much to ask, because the Democrats are all cross-dressers, and you know how they love stealing everything, like trophies from college athletes who are women. And the Democrats send men out there to steal from them and trip them up, and they steal their bags out of their lockers, too.
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3: Breaking news at Town Hall, I'm Bob Agnew in Washington. Iran and the U.S. reach an impasse again over how to end the war. Bernie Bennett has more details.
4: Their ceasefire is growing increasingly shaky, with the two sides exchanging fire in recent days, ships in Gulf states being targeted, and fighting flaring between Israel and the Lebanese militant group Hezbollah. The volatility could tip the Middle East back into open warfare and prolong the worldwide energy crisis sparked by the conflict. President Donald Trump is expected a user trip this week to China to urge Chinese President Xi Jinping to pressure Iran into making concessions and end the current limbo. The president rejected Iran's most recent proposal delivered via Pakistan over the weekend. Bernie Bennett in Washington.
3: A French woman and an American have tested positive for the hantavirus as nations around the world scramble to repatriate some passengers from that ship. French health minister Stephanie Rich said the condition of the French victim appears to be getting worse. She said the woman was among five French passengers who were repatriated to Paris on Sunday. New report shows just how optimistic people feel or don't feel, in many cases, about their prospects of landing a new job. But we get more details and a look at the numbers from Haya Panjawi.
5: Optimism in the job market is falling for young Americans as older adults stay upbeat. That's a sudden reversal from just 3 years ago, when older Americans were more pessimistic. In the United States, until 2023, in many countries globally, young people tend to be more optimistic about the job market than old people. Gallup found that typically around the world, younger people are more likely by 10 percentage points than older people to report their local job market is good. In the United States, younger people are 21 percentage points less likely to do so than older adults. Younger American job market views are now registering closer to the level that they did in 2010.

0: temperature checks.
1: U.S. North Carolina Senator Tom Tillis spoke to graduates at Campbell University's law school in Raleigh over the weekend, offering lessons for those entering the legal profession.
2: Take the hard assignment. Earn the trust before you ask for anything. Find common ground and build from there.
1: President Trump says he supports temporarily suspending the federal gas tax. CBS's Stacey Lynn.
3: As gas prices nationwide top $4.50 a gallon, the president told CBS News he'd pause the 18-cent federal tax for a period of time. He said it would be restored when prices come down. The tax funds highway and transit projects, and suspending it would require congressional approval.
1: Drought conditions continue in the Piedmont as the summer begins. WGHB meteorologist Emily Bird tells us
4: it would be more likely to happen towards July, August, but even a return to normal is an improvement.
1: Southport's first responders gathered for a day of prayer service dedicated to emergency personnel and community leaders. Ceremony also carried additional significance following last September's mass shooting at American Fish Company, where three people were killed. Southport Police Chief Todd Coring told WWAY.
5: We have since been able to increase patrols, the number of officers that we have during special events, which Southport has a lot of, so we've kind of already been working on that.
1: AAA projects 45 million Americans are planning to get away for the Memorial Day weekend. 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
12: A bit of a gray day out there for this Monday. Mostly cloudy skies today and a few passing showers possible. High temperatures climb into the lower 70s. It's partly cloudy and a little chilly overnight tonight. Temperatures will cool down into the mid to upper 40s tonight. It's partly cloudy and beautiful on Tuesday. High temperatures climb into the low to mid 70s. A few showers and storms are back in the forecast by Wednesday. I'm meteorologist Amy Wilmoth in the NCN Weather Center.
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Welcome. It is Eric Erickson here across the nation. I hope you had a great weekend. The full number, 877-973-7425. 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Get everything you need to follow along online. We got to begin with the president's tweet. You thought I was going to start with Iran and that tweet. No. The president of the United States, a short time ago, telling John Roberts on Fox, it was a phone call, not a tweet. He is, quote, this is the quote from the president of the United States of America making news right now. The president of the United States telling John Roberts of Fox News, quote, I am seriously considering making Venezuela the 51st U.S. state. And also said Venezuela loves Trump. He pointed out.

There's $40 trillion in oil there. So wait a second. The people in Greenland were like, what? I thought it was us. The people in Canada were like, hey, what about us? The people in Cuba are like, okay. And he wants Venezuela. He wants Venezuela to be the 51st state. Now, again, what's the old saying about Donald Trump from my friend Selena Zito? Take him seriously, not literally. The media heads are exploding. Oh, my gosh, Donald Trump, he wants Venezuela to be the 51st state. How dare he say this? Congress must act. He can't do it. Y'all, do you really actually believe that Donald Trump is literally going to try to make the 51st state Venezuela with Trinidad and everything else? Or do you really believe it? You better not. He's being somewhat humorous here. The fact of the matter is, we had oil companies. If you'll recall, there was a meeting with the president and oil executives last year, and many of them were saying, hey, we don't want to go back to Venezuela. We've gone twice, and each time they've stolen our stuff and killed our people, we don't want to go. They're all going now. The dissidents who have been in jail are being let out of jail. The current president of Venezuela, who was Nicolas Maduro's right-hand woman, is now rounding up people who were agents of Nicolas Maduro and throwing them in prison. They're cracking down on gang violence. American companies are going back in. The people of Venezuela, he's right, they love the United States. It's a remarkable success story, and it's one you're not actually hearing about, because it's going well for the president of the United States of America. And the media only likes to talk about things that aren't going well for the president of the United States of America. We'll get into the Iran situation because that's not going well for the president. But this is. We got rid of Maduro, and Venezuela has stabilized. Not only has Venezuela stabilized, but we have now stopped China from getting subsidized oil rates from Venezuela. It's rocked the Chinese economy in not good ways. If you listen to much of the media, the president is headed to China. He wants to go meet Xi Jinping. I'm still not convinced it's going to happen. But the Chinese economy is paying a price. No oil is getting out of the Strait of Hormuz. Venezuelan oil is now more expensive for the Chinese. Do you know, can you guess? What is your gallon of gas right now? What does it cost you? I use premium unleaded. It cost me the other day at one gas station $4.40. I went to a Buc-ee's and it was like $4.25, but Buc-ee's is like 30 minutes from my house. I went to one place the other day, right here by my flagship station, broadcasting from Atlanta. It was over $5, and this is one of the most expensive gas places in town. It's right on Peachtree Street. I'm sure they charge that much because of the rent for being on Peachtree Street. But it's over $5. Do you know what it is in Hong Kong? Any idea what a gallon of gasoline is in Hong Kong right now? $16 a gallon. $16 for a gallon of regular unleaded gasoline. Not liters, gallons. $16 for a gallon of regular unleaded gasoline in Hong Kong right now. In mainland China, it's about $7 a gallon right now. Because China's having trouble importing, because Venezuela's no longer giving them rock barrel prices, rock bottom prices, and they can't get oil from Iran. Meanwhile, Cuba is crumbling. The president has expressed his frustration about the Cuban government hanging on as much as it has. This is from CNN, confirmed now by the U.S. government. U.S. military intelligence gathering flights are surging off the coast of Cuba, as CNN analysis of available aviation data shows. Since February 4th, the U.S. Navy and Air Force have conducted at least 25 such flights using manned aircraft and drones, most of them near the country's two biggest cities, Havana and Santiago de Cuba, and some coming within 40 miles of the coast.
Most of the flights were by P-85 Poseidon Maritime Patrol aircraft, which are designed for surveillance and reconnaissance, while some were by an RC-135V rivet joint, which specializes in signals intelligence gathering. Several MQ-4C Triton high-altitude reconnaissance drones have also been used. The flights were notable not only for their proximity to the coast, which puts them well within range of gathering intelligence, but for the suddenness of their appearance. Prior to February, such publicly visible flights were exceedingly rare. Trump's public utterances against Cuba hardened noticeably in the week just before the surge when the U.S. president reposted on Truth Social a comment by Fox News contributor Mark Thiessen that Trump would visit a free Havana before leaving office. Fast forward to today, and Trump is imposing an expanded sanctions regime on Cuba and insisting it represents a threat to U.S. national security. Cuban officials, meanwhile, have dismissed the suggestion their communist-run government poses any danger to the United States. They insist they are open to negotiations, though they have vowed to conduct an extended guerrilla war against U.S. forces if attacked. Now, let's jump over to The New York Times. New York Times. Yes, The New York Times. Why? Because there's a very interesting piece there by the communist members of the United States House of Representatives, Pramila Jayapal and Jonathan L. Jackson. The headline, "What We Saw in Cuba Shocked Us." Alejandro, a premature baby born in Havana's Eusebio Hernandez Perez Maternity Hospital, weighed only 2 pounds when we met him in April. We watched him as he lay in an incubator, one of the few in the building, whose delicate electronic components hadn't been damaged by the whole high-voltage electricity surges that follow nationwide blackouts. Far-reaching U.S. sanctions make importing replacement parts for the other broken incubators nearly impossible. Touring the hospital, we saw women in the final days of their pregnancies trudging up flights of stairs, the elevators inoperable, without power. The hospital staff members struggle to get to work without fuel for their cars. During blackouts, doctors sometimes have to manually pump ventilators to keep babies alive. They say the hospital has managed to avoid an increase in infant mortality over the past several months, but other facilities around the country have not been so lucky. From 2018 to 2015, as U.S. sanctions grew more punitive, Cuba's once impressive infant mortality rate skyrocketed by 148%. As members of the House Foreign Affairs Committee, we spent 5 days in Cuba in April to better understand the humanitarian impacts of America's months-long energy blockade of the island. We came away shocked by the inhumane effects of the policy, whose goal appears to be strangling the economy until the Cuban people are brought to ruin and the country is available, as President Trump put it, for the taking. With the exception of one Russian oil tanker carrying 10 to 14 days worth of oil, fuel deliveries to Cuba have been blocked for more than 4 months as other countries have feared having their tankers seized in open waters by the U.S. military vessels. The resulting daily indignities have rippled through Cuba's society. We returned from our trip certain that if the American people knew the full extent of what is happening on the ground of Cuba, they would demand an end to the blockade immediately. Now, these are the fools who have told us for four

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0: You may not agree with him, but he tells you the truth. 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
1: Hello, America. It is Eric Erickson. The actor Glenn Powell. Oh, you know, he was in the late Running Man reboot and the Twisters reboot, and he's been a lot of movies. He's in Macon, Georgia. That's normally where I am. That's where I live. That's normally where I would broadcast from. And he's filming a movie on my alma mater's college campus, Mercer University. My daughter is there. There have been lots of kids who have been in the background of the movie. Well, he walked at graduation. College graduation was this weekend. And as part of his movie, he was there and walked at graduation with all the other kids. All of them seemed to be shocked that he was there. And my kid is texting me furiously, "Dad, what a joke. That guy never had to deal with FAFSA and the college board and student loans, and now he gets a degree." It's like, sweetheart, he did not actually get the college degree. Calm down. Calm down. That's kind of cool, though. Lots of kids who are at graduation posting pictures with him and his academic regalia as if he were graduating. By all accounts, a super nice guy. Been seen around town a lot, just by all accounts, just a very, very nice person who was not put off by being bothered by people who wanted to say hello, which is always the sign of a look. I kind of get it. I go to a Braves game and everybody wants to hang out and get pictures and shake hands and stuff, and I don't mind it at all. But I've been with certain people who will go nameless who really do not like it. Don't like it at all. And I'm like, come on. I mean, it's you hold yourself out there in the public light. Just be nice to people. But some people are.

0: something like that. My mama would spank me if I were rude to people in that way. So that's all I'm going to say. Now, I need to tell you about Renai. 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
5: What are the Republican National Committee in Washington, D.C. and the North Carolina Republican Party going to do to make sure the Senate seat of retiring Senator Tom Tillis does not fall into the hands of the Democrats? Democrats see this as an opportunity to pick up a seat and perhaps even become the majority party in the U.S. Senate. You can hear all about this and other news of the Republican Party of North Carolina while having lunch with the North Carolina Republican Party Chairman, Jason Simmons. 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Just Google Moore County Republican Men's Club. That's Moore County Republican Men's Club to register. 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
11: Keep the umbrella handy today. A weak disturbance moving through brings the chance for some scattered showers today. Otherwise, it's mostly cloudy with high temperatures in the lower 70s. Partly cloudy and a little chilly tonight. Temperatures cool down into the middle to upper 40s. Looks like a beautiful day on Tuesday. We'll have partly cloudy skies with high temperatures in the low to mid 70s. A few showers and storms return on Wednesday. I'm meteorologist Amy Wilmoth in the NCN Weather Center.
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0: Hello and welcome back. It's Eric Erickson here. The phone number is 877-973-7425. Should you wish to be on the program, I would be happy to have you. Those of you in Georgia, I keep getting asked this question. If you text the word engage to 33777, I'll send you back a link with all of the people I recommend you vote for. If you're listening on WSB in Atlanta, I will have my conversation with Lieutenant Governor Burt Jones at 2 p.m. Eastern time today. Speaking of Georgia, two passengers exposed to the hantavirus have arrived in Atlanta, Georgia. They're being monitored at Emory University Hospital in DeKalb County. Now, if you had DeKalb County as the start of the apocalypse, you've known that for a while. You've seen how they drive on the interstate. I'm not kidding. I don't care where you are in the nation. I do not care where you are. You could be in Hawaii right now listening to this program. And if there is someone driving slow in the left lane of your interstate, it's either a Floridian or someone from DeKalb County, Georgia. I don't know what it is about DeKalb County, Georgia. Some of the worst drivers in the state of Georgia are from DeKalb County. I love you people, you hippy-dippy liberals in DeKalb County, but my gosh, what is it about people with a DeKalb County license plate? And the Floridians, I tell Ron DeSantis all the time, you got to do something, Governor, about the people who drive slow in the left lane. Because it's all these Floridians, and he says it's all the Yankees who moved to Florida during COVID and haven't figured out how to drive. They're driving home because it's always northbound on 75 or 95 coming through Georgia. All the Floridians coming up, they're headed north. They got to be going home to see their Yankee families that they abandoned during COVID, and they drive like 15 miles below the speed limit. They will not get out of the way. That or it's someone in DeKalb County, Georgia. I wonder if they got out of the way for the hantavirus ambulance on its way to the Emory University Hospital. By the way, good news for you is that we're unlikely to have some massive hantavirus epidemic in the United States. Why? Because it kills about 40% of the people who get infected so fast, it's just real hard to spread. So, yeah, for perspective, COVID killed about 1 to 2% of people. Hantavirus kills 30 to 40% of people. It's like Ebola. But remember, we had the Ebola person at Emory a while back or at the CDC. So you should be okay. There will be no hantavirus spreading inside the United States from Atlanta. There's a lot of things that spread out of Atlanta, including I-20, but probably not the hantavirus. Now, if you do get sick and you want a comfortable place to stay, you just sleep on top of your perfectly snug mattress topper. I was not feeling great on Friday night. I wasn't. It's been a long week of travel. I wasn't feeling great. I thought about getting in my hot tub, but decided, you know what, I'm just going to go to bed. And I got really cold in the middle of the night. Like, you know, you get that sick chill feeling. I cranked up the temperature on my perfectly snug mattress topper, and I sweated. And then in the middle of the night, I had to wake up and turn on the cool because I felt so much better. But now I was sweating. It's so great. You sleep so great with it. 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The president has been speaking in the Oval Office about the Iran situation. Jared Halpern from Fox News kicked off with a question. Let us listen to this.
13: Has there been any leadership changes that you've talked about in Iran? Is this still a leadership that you believe you can negotiate with and ultimately reach a peace?
14: I think so. Well, you have two. You have the moderates and you have the lunatics. And I think the moderates are more respected. The lunatics want to fight till the end. You know, it'll be a very quick fight. But you have, just like our country, we have lunatics too. I call them lunatics. I call them stupid people too. But in Iran, they have the moderates that dying to make a deal. And then you have the lunatics. And I guess they're a little bit afraid of the lunatics, but why not? The level of ferocity for protests, you know, the people are watching it. They want to go out on the streets. They have no weapons. They have no guns. We thought the Kurds were going to give us weapons, but the Kurds disappointed us. The Kurds take. They have a great reputation in Congress. Congress says, oh, they fight so hard. No, they fight hard when they get paid. So I'm very disappointed in the Kurds, but they were given. I said it wasn't going to work, by the way. I just have to say it. I disagreed with what they did. They gave it. I said, they'll never get there. And I was right. I like to be right. In this case, too bad. But we sent some guns with ammunition, and they were supposed to be delivered, but they kept it. I said, they're going to keep it. But what do I know? I've only been doing this a short period of time. What do I know?
0: Now, that was part of the clip we played earlier. This is a little more from the president of the United States on the Iran situation.
14: Look, I've had to deal with them four or five times. They change their mind. They're very dishonorable people, the leadership. Don't forget it's the third level. The first level is God. They were unreasonable. The second level is more reasonable. The third level, nobody wants to be president, you know? They say, who wants to be president? There's nobody raises their hand, you know? But we're... They change their mind. I've had that in business many times. The mind changes, you call them. These people, that you make a deal, and then the next day they send you a document that takes 5 days to get there when it should have been there in 20 minutes. You know, it's a pretty simple document. They will never have a nuclear weapon, yeah?
0: They will never have a nuclear weapon, he says, and this about the Iran response to his proposal.
13: For the time being, the ceasefire remains in place.
14: You know, it's unbelievably weak, I would say. I would call it the weakest right now after reading that piece of garbage they sent us. I didn't even finish reading it. I said, I'm not going to waste my time reading it. I would say it's one of the weakest right now. It's on life support. They understand. These are all medical people. Dr. Oz, life support is not a good thing. Do you agree?
15: Diagnostic.
14: I would say the ceasefire is on massive life support, where the doctor walks in and says, sir, your loved one has approximately a 1% chance.
0: That's the President of the United States speaking at the Oval Office about the Iran situation. And one more clip here. This is the more extended clip from the president.
14: Yeah, it was just unacceptable. You know, a lot of people said, well, does he have a plan? Yeah, of course they do have the best plan ever. I mean, Iran has been defeated militarily, totally. They have a little left. They probably built up during this period of time. We'll knock that out in about a day. But I have a plan. You know, it's a very simple plan. I don't know why you don't say it like it is. Iran cannot have a nuclear weapon. They're very dangerous. They're very volatile. It's a terrible thing that's happened over there. They've killed 42,000 people in the last 2 months. 42,000. At least that's what we know of. 42,000 people. They killed numerous people over the last week. But they killed 42,000 people. A month ago, a month and a half ago, they were unarmed protesters, not at all violent protesters. And they started taking them out, shooting them. So we're not going to let them. That's the plan. You know, people say, what's the plan? The plan is very simple. The blockade, first of all, was a part of military genius, just like Venezuela was military genius. We have the greatest military in the world by far. And we're stocked up with great ammunition. We have much better stuff than we did 2 months ago when we first did the attack, which knocked them for a loop. But very simple. Iran cannot have a nuclear weapon. Can't have it. And if they did have it, the Middle East would be gone, Israel would be gone, and they'd hit Europe probably next. We're doing a service to the world. And this has gone on for 47 years. Other presidents and leaders of other countries that have the power should have done it, but they didn't do it. But it's a very simple plan. Iran cannot have a nuclear weapon, and they won't have a nuclear weapon. And they didn't want to go that far. If you can believe it, they didn't. How stupid. Are they stupid people? They didn't want to believe it. They think that, well, I'll get tired of this, or I'll get bored, or I'll have some pressure. But there's no pressure. There's no pressure at all. We're going to have a complete victory. We've already, in theory, had a complete victory from the military standpoint. The military, look, their Navy is dead. They have 150. They had 159 ships. Right now they have zero, other than the little speedboats that go around that got taken out 8 a day by us. They have no Air Force. They have no anti-aircraft. Now, they probably put the shoulder jobs into service over the last 3 weeks, probably. But essentially, they have no anti-aircraft. They have no radar.
0: Here's the problem, though, Mr. President. Your own intelligence gathering shows that the Russians and the Chinese have been rearming them. We've had this pause now for multiple weeks, and the Iranians are getting weaponry sent in from Russia and China to take us back on. The Chinese, over the last 3 weeks, according to multiple intelligence assessments leaked by your own administration, have shown that the Chinese and the Russians have been providing the Iranians American targeting infrastructure inside the Middle East to target should the war resume. They've been firing drones repeatedly at our allies. Our allies want us to act. I mean, you may have a plan, Mr. President, but everybody else is reading this as you're making the situation worse for us. We risk having more casualties if we go back into war with Iran because they've been able to rearm in the last few weeks. The Strait of Hormuz is closed. I think we might as well go in and blow them up, but we got to go in and actually blow them up. We got to go in and blow them up. We didn't have to start the fight, but we did, and we shouldn't finish now. And I find it to be irresponsible of us to have provoked a fight with Iran and not seen it through. You've now given them ample time, and let's be real charitable here. You've tried to get a deal. They don't want a deal. They say no deal. Well, they've said now no deal. How many times do the Iranians have to tell you no before you say, okay, it's over, let's go blow them up some more?
14: And frankly, their leaders have been killed at the first level, second level, and half at the third level. And then they come back and they want to negotiate. And they give us a stupid proposal. It's a stupid proposal. And nobody would take it, although Obama would have taken it. Biden would have taken it. What they took was far worse. So we stopped them twice. We stopped them when they terminated the worst deal probably ever made in the history of our country in terms of defense. That was the Iran nuclear deal by Barack penned by Barack Hussein Obama that would have given Iran a nuclear weapon within a year. They would have had it years ago. I terminated that in my first term. And then when that beautiful plane right there hit them hard, we really hit them hard. And they told me, I want to just tell you this, because they like to say, oh, well, maybe it wasn't that hard a hit. Iran told me very strongly, because they intend to give us the nuclear dust, as I call it. It's easier than talking about other terms, because it's a term everyone knows. But the nuclear dust, which is what we hit, they told me, number one, you're getting it, but you're going to have to take it out, because the site was so obliterated that there's only one or two countries in the world that could get it. It's so deep and got hit so hard that there's no way they have the equipment to move it. You and China are the only two countries in the world that could take it out.
0: Okay, that's the president's statement. And again, here's the problem for the president. He has paused this trying to get a deal. The Iranians clearly do not want to give him a deal, and they have been rearming for the last number of weeks and using Russian and Chinese intelligence to target us to make it more painful. Should we go back in? We're going to have to go back in. We're going to have to go back in. And I don't think when we go back in, it's going to be as easy as it was had we just kept bombing. Now, there are lots of people saying, well, Iran was holding its fire, holding its fire. I don't think that was the case. I think we so destabilized them the first time. But they've now had a chance to regroup. Had we just not let up on them, we would have been better off. I'm concerned. I'm very concerned by us letting off the gas in a way that let them regroup. The president says we're going to have complete victory and they're not going to get nuclear weapons, but how is that possible when they reject negotiation and we're not bombing them? Are we just going to hold off for 4 months and hope that their economy completely collapses? Because it might in 4 months, but the economic damage it's going to do to the United States is also going to cause problems. It's going to cause problems for the president's party in Congress when people feel pain at the gas pumps. I would just recommend it would be a whole lot easier if we went in very quickly and tried to blow them up as best we can in the next 90 days to fully destabilize that regime and then open up the Strait of Hormuz and get oil flowing again. I'm baffled by the pause. I think the pause was a bad idea. And had it been a reasonable pause to see if Iran was serious about negotiating and then we resumed or not, but yeah, I don't think at this point it's serious. I'm deeply frustrated by this. It was good that the president did what he did. I think it's bad we've stopped it how we've stopped it.
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0: Hello, welcome. It's Eric Erickson. This hour of the program is brought to you by Van Allen Golf, vanallengolf.com. I'm actually going to be doing an event with Van Allen Golf on Friday at InTown Golf in Atlanta, a par three competition. I'm already going to tell you I'm going to lose. I'm going to be a disaster, but they're getting me to play as they show off their putters to the members at InTown Golf. In fact, I got to have security with me since it's a public event, and the security guy said, instead of paying me, if you can get me one of those putters. I was like, I called up Will at Van Allen Golf. I was like, hey, and he's like, we're done. We'll get one just like yours. He's going to love it. They're going to give it to him on Friday night. Check him out, vanallengolf.com. All right, look, when we come back, there is new polling out from YouGov that 25% of self-described progressives believe violence is acceptable to advance their political agenda. You know how many conservatives feel the same way? 3%. That's it. 3%. So I'm not comfortable with the idea that the, well, people of the United States are going to advance a bunch of progressives who think that blowing up the country to get their way is a good idea. I hope not, at least. I hope that's the case. I want to talk about that polling data when we come back, but also we got a lot of other stuff to get through, including the economic news of the day and the continued fallout. The left is losing their mind over the Virginia redistricting case. It is an absolute meltdown by the left when it comes to the Virginia redistricting decision and the Virginia Supreme Court. But interestingly enough now, there is a real shift away from the Democrats in popular opinion polling as they do become more angry and more of them openly call for violence. We'll get into all of that when we come back. I need to tell you about Incogni first. I have had an uptick in the last few days of telemarketer phone calls. I went from having none at all to having multiple ones a day. And I reached out to Incogni, and they suspected it had something to do with I got a tax extension, an extension to file my income taxes, which I didn't know could be made public. They said sometimes data brokers get wind of it, and they can sell that information, and you get calls about, we'll help you with your IRS problems. And so they've been working to find the people, and my calls went from none to several a day back to none because Incogni's working to keep me private online and get the data brokers to stop selling my data. 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

0: trips at hidden gem restaurants and places to go and enjoy along their trip that they might not have found in a generic website or in a guidebook.
1: A bill aimed at expanding mental health support for young athletes is advancing to the North Carolina lawmakers, and Bradford Hill is a licensed mental health therapist. He tells ABC 11.
2: It sharpens the toolkit, if you will, like for coaching this way, to ultimately say, hey, if this is something that we would have missed 5 years ago or 10 years ago, we can make a difference today. It might change that kid's life.
1: A new study indicates that more specific warning labels on alcoholic beverages could help lead to reduced drinking, correspondent Bradley Blackburn.
3: Researchers at Stanford and the University of North Carolina found that specially created alcohol warnings outperformed the current U.S. warning label, which says drinking alcohol, quote, may cause health problems.
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8: A bit of a gray day out there for this Monday. Mostly cloudy skies today and a few passing showers possible. High temperatures climb into the lower 70s. It's partly cloudy and a little chilly overnight tonight. Temperatures will cool down into the mid to upper 40s tonight. It's partly cloudy and beautiful on Tuesday. High temperatures climb into the low to mid 70s. A few showers and storms are back in the forecast by Wednesday. I'm meteorologist Amy Wilmoth in the NCN Weather Center.
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10: Lift off.

Ladies and gentlemen, boys and girls, welcome. It is Eric Erickson here. The phone number is 877-973-7425. Should you wish to be on the program, I would be very, very happy to have you with me. We need to talk about violence and the American political parties because there is some news about how the nation is shaping up now with the gerrymandering situation. And I'm going to spend more time on the Democrats' reaction to Virginia because they are really going off the rails. But Harry Enten noted the other day that after the Virginia Supreme Court 4-3 ruling that the legislature had violated its rules, the Democrats have gone back from a 10-1 redistricting plan to a 6-5 redistricting plan. The reality, however, is that the Democrats could actually pick up 8 of those seats. So it's drawn to be 6-5 Democrat-Republican, but two of those Republicans are very vulnerable, so it could actually be 8-3 in the total planning there. And the Democrats, they're actually, well, they're gonna need a leg up. The Democrats.

0: Democrats are getting upset about it. They're getting angry about it. And angry Democrats tend towards violence. Now, that's not me. That is the actual polling that's out there right now, that YouGov has another poll that is consistent now with their last polling from last year on violence in America. And what it shows is that 25% of progressives are willing to use violence for political ends. Now, there's a larger issue here. How many of you have heard of Spencer Pratt? How many of you have heard of Spencer Pratt? If you have, the odds are you have heard of Spencer Pratt because of social media or Fox News. I was in my Sunday school class on Sunday, and Spencer Pratt's campaign came up in Los Angeles in conversation before his class started. We were just talking about stuff, and somebody asked what I thought about Spencer Pratt. And I said, where'd you hear Spencer Pratt? And this is on Twitter. I saw his commercials and the debate, and I heard you play part of his debate on your show. It's like, well, the odds are probably he's not going to win. Now, he could win, but this is one of those phenomena that you kind of miss if you're very online or you watch Fox News all the time. Listen, I like Fox News. I worked for Fox News for 5 years. I got a lot of friends at Fox News. But if you're only watching Fox News, you're rotting your brain. Same if you're watching CNN or MS Now. These newscasts are no longer designed to tell you what's going on. They're designed to keep you coming back for more and convincing you of things that aren't necessarily true. And the buzz that Spencer Pratt is getting in social media and on Fox News is disproportionate to his support on the ground in Los Angeles, which you might not realize if you're always watching Fox or you're always on social media. He's probably not going to win. In the same way, as my buddy Ben Domenech points out, who's now the opinion editor at Daily Wire, most Americans support Israel. There's this angsty conversation happening online about the rise of anti-Semitism in the West, and it is rising, it is going up, but most Americans actually don't hate Jews and don't hate Israel. But online, you would think that there's been this massive shift in a reality, and it's just not true. It's also not true that MAGA is split. There is no major division of MAGA. I wrote a piece for World Magazine in the last couple of weeks about the lack of a split in MAGA. And you have the podcastistan, the halal Republicans, as some of them are calling. Like Megyn Kelly, Tucker Carlson, Candace Owens, they've switched to being pretty passionately pro-Muslim. And why? Because they're getting most of their views and attention now from abroad. It's a global market that consumes this stuff. And as their viewership and listenership declines in the United States, they've been able to offset it by bashing the Jews and praising the Muslims. And they're getting the viewership and they're getting reach abroad from Islamic communities, from, I mean, North Africa all the way to Indonesia, one of those populous countries. They're getting lots and lots of people who are interested in the United States. And here are these American podcasters who hate the Jews like they do. But for most Americans don't hate the Jews and they don't hate Israel. They don't blame Israel or the Jews for everything. And the MAGA base is not split. Megyn Kelly and Tucker Carlson and Candace Owens made a parted ways from Donald Trump. They may criticize Donald Trump regularly, but MAGA does not. However, a quarter of very liberal Americans believe that violence is acceptable. Most Americans across the political spectrum, according to YouGov, say political violence is never justified. But younger and more liberal Americans are more likely to disagree. 3% of very conservative people say political violence can sometimes be justified. 6% of self-described conservatives say violence can sometimes be justified. So conservative and very conservative combined is 9%, and that's equal to the moderates. 9% of moderates say political violence can be justified. 17% of liberals say violence can be justified. 25% of very liberal people say violence can sometimes be justified. Now, I went to law school. That is a very important point for you to know because of what I'm about to do. I went to law school. The reason I went to law school is because I can't do math in my head. Smart people become engineers and doctors. Dumb people like me, we become lawyers. The lawyers out there are nodding their heads, knowing that I'm right. The non-lawyers are pretending to be offended by what I just said on behalf of the lawyers. The lawyers know it's true. Although I got to tell you, I met a guy last week who was an engineer. He's an intellectual property attorney. He got a degree in mechanical engineering and then went to law school, and now he's an intellectual property lawyer. That guy's smart. That guy is a smart man. Most of us who went to law school, we did the poli-sci in history English track. I was a joint double major poli-sci in history with a minor in English. Almost, had I stayed an extra semester, could have gotten a major in English as well. I was fine with the minor, went to law school, still paying on the law school loans. I am not a smart man. I cannot do math in my head. All of that is to say, if it's 25% of very liberal people and 17% of liberal people who believe that violence is sometimes, I think that's 42%. I think that's 42%. 7 plus 5, if I got enough fingers there, that's 12. You carry the 1, 2, 3, 4. Yep, 42%, I do believe, is the right number. Now, again, I went to law school. I could be wrong. But I think when you add 25% of very liberal people and 17% of liberal people, you get 42% of liberals believe violence is sometimes justified for advancing your political position. And if it's 6% of conservatives and 3% of very conservative people, now, I did go to law school, but I think I can do that in my head, that's 9%. That's less than 10%. That's tied to the number of moderates out there. So 9% of moderates and 9% of conservative, very conservative people think that political violence is sometimes justified, compared to 42% of liberal and very liberal people think violence is sometimes acceptable, according to YouGov. Now, think about how that is playing out. It's playing out with Colin Allen trying to assassinate the president of the United States. The wackadoo in Florida who tried to break into Mar-a-Lago to harm the first lady. Do you remember that one? Because that one got very little attention. A friend of mine had to send me the news link to remind me that, yeah, that happened last year. Someone tried to storm Mar-a-Lago to take out the first lady of the United States, and that got very little news coverage, except you can find the stories about it. And then there's the guy who hid in the bushes at the Trump golf course to try to kill the president because he was upset with the president's policies he thought on Ukraine, which are actually better policies than Joe Biden's policies. Then there's the kid in Pennsylvania who appeared to actually just be crazy. He wasn't really ideological. He was just crazy. He wanted attention. There's the guy who killed Charlie Kirk. Side note on that one. I got a buddy. He's got a friend. I met his friend the other week. And his friend says to me, do you really think Tyler Robinson killed Charlie Kirk? I was like, what are you listening to? The conspiracy theory people? Why is it that sometimes for some people the simple answer is just not enough? There's got to be some conspiracy. It's got to be the Jews. It's got to be something. Tyler Robinson tried to get away with it. He confessed to his parents who turned him in. His transgender lover is going to turn against him. But because Candace Owens, a crazy woman with a microphone, told you that it's the Jews, you're suddenly convinced it can't be Tyler Robinson. No, that would be too easy. No, that people couldn't get away with it. Really? Because crazy people on the internet convinced you. Maybe if you doubt, here's, let me put it to you this way. If you have suspicions that perhaps Tyler Robinson was not the assassin, you should stop whatever podcast you're listening to. You should stop listening to them. whatever YouTube channels you're listening to, whatever Instagram influencers you're listening to, you should stop listening to them. If you have any doubt in your head that Tyler Robinson is not the assassin, you should stop listening to whoever you're listening to, because you're getting brainwashed. You're probably a smart person. And you know, for some reason, it's the smart people who always fall for the dumbest things. It's never the plumber who's getting scammed by the Asian person sending them an email saying their Twitter account was compromised. It's the smart, sophisticated person who's getting scammed. If you really think that there's a sinister conspiracy to the murder of Charlie Kirk, you really need to be deprogrammed. I know a guy, by the way, have a business relationship with him, who was convinced that there was no way that that gun that Tyler Robinson used could have killed Charlie Kirk. There's just no way. That caliber, there's no way it could have done what they claim it did. And then here comes the forensics lab from the FBI, who confirms that that was the gun and it was the bullet, and they can't tie that specific bullet to the gun because of the damage to the bullet, but the bullet was of the caliber of the gun. And that guy's like, I don't know what to think. Well, you don't know what to think anymore, because you've been actually confronted with the truth and you believe the lie. And the left has believed a lot of lies over the years, and the left has turned to violence. And those of you who are listening to these conspiracy theory podcasts are believing the lies, not the truth. And you're going to be the people on the right. You're going to be the 9% of the right who believes that sometimes political violence is justified. And your logic is going to be, well, 42% of the left thinks it's justified, so we got to fight fire with fire. It's not going to end well for people in this country when the number crosses 50%. It's already at 42% on the left believe that violence is sometimes acceptable to advance politics. 42%. That's a really big number. That is a dangerously high number. More than a third of people on the left. Look, I can do that fraction. If it's over, you know why I can do that fraction? Because ad share revenue, I got to be able to figure it out in radio. Sometimes you got to learn the math. More than a third, 42%. Yes, violence can sometimes be justified in politics. That's dangerous. And these are the people who, when they get a court decision they don't like, decide they have to delegitimize the court. These are the people who, when Roe v. Wade is finally overturned, decide they got to assassinate a Supreme Court justice. These are the people who believe they've got more than 900 days of Donald Trump's tenure left. They might as well go take the guy out. And these are the people who are more and more mainstream on the political left. 42% of them think political violence is acceptable. You should not be like them.
1: Those who love him, listen to find out what he's going to say next. Those who disagree with him, also listen to see what he's going to say next. It's the Eric Erickson Show.
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4: 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To register, just Google Moore County Republican Men's Club. 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
0: You should know that a whole lot of people are calling in angrily and saying you can't add the percentages that way. You can't add the percentages that way. It's not 42. It's less than that. Okay, it's still way more than the right. It's still way more than the right. I'm sorry that you disagree with my math. As I explained, I went to law school. So you can't add percentages like this. I had somebody try to explain it to me in an email, and his email made no sense. You got to add the percentages and then divide by the other percentages. What? It doesn't matter to me. It's still a lot of liberals want to kill you if you don't get away with them. And all the liberals, you're misrepresenting. You're misrepresenting. I'm sorry, but double-digit percentages of progressives want to kill you and think it's fine if they disagree with you on politics, and hardly any conservatives do. You want to argue over the numbers? Argue over the fact that it's a hell of a lot many more liberals want to kill you in politics and think it's justified. And that's a real problem, and spare me the, well, not me. And you know what it is, and we'll get to this in a little, we'll talk about this in Virginia where they're all upset about it and wanting violence against judges now. The fact of the matter is that secular ideologies are the ones you get the genocides in, because they're, if Earth is the only place you can get to heaven, you got to get rid of all the sinners who are polluting it. That's why they're always, whether it's Stalin or Hitler or Pol Pot or Mao, it's the socialists who are always in favor of the genocides to wipe out the people who disagree with them so they can have their heaven on Earth. That's a growing, alarming number of progressives in America are okay with violence. You know, the even worse part is the younger you get, the more more willing you are to justify violence. Not good. Now, I got to tell you, because I used my Eden Pure Thunderstorm last night, I made fried chicken sandwiches with pimento cheese and bacon and honey, and it was fantastic. I was inspired by this place called Barnsley Resort that I love. 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It was not as good as the one at Barnsley Resort. 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
19: Keep the umbrella handy today. A weak disturbance moving through brings the chance for some scattered showers today. Otherwise, it's mostly cloudy with high temperatures in the lower 70s. Partly cloudy and a little chilly tonight. Temperatures cool down into the middle to upper 40s. Looks like a beautiful day on Tuesday. We'll have partly cloudy skies with high temperatures in the low to mid 70s. A few showers and storms return on Wednesday. I'm meteorologist Amy Wilmoth in the NCN Weather Center.
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0: Greetings, conversationalists. Welcome. It is Eric Erickson here. If you are listening on my flagship station, WSB at 2 p.m., you will have my conversation with Burt Jones, the Lieutenant Governor of Georgia, the last of the four candidates running for governor that we're interviewing. There are others out there, but we had a polling and fundraising criteria for folks to get on. And if you're on every other station, I still want to talk about the redistricting and the fallout. The Democrats are losing their minds. They've become unglued because it's all about power to them. It's all about power. And so we'll talk about it. But at the moment, we got other stuff we got to talk about. And we really actually need to dive in now. Because, well, I made them cut up all this audio for me, and I mean, occasionally you do want to take advantage of all the audio that I suddenly look and realize is for some reason not synced in my Dropbox, which is fine because I can go in and I can get it myself. Because we got economic news and we've got voter angst is still a big, big issue out there, and the Democrats are trying to capitalize on the voter angst issue. And in large part, it is because of gas prices. Chris Wright, the energy secretary, well, let's just listen. He had been on Meet the Press on NBC.
21: And predictions about, you know, oil prices or gasoline prices. When we start to get free flow of traffic through the Straits of Hormuz, energy prices will come down.
22: Should Americans be prepared for the possibility of paying $5 a gallon for gas?
21: Look, again, I can't predict the price of energy in the short term or even the medium term, but what we're doing is ending a 47-year conflict.
0: Are we, though? Are we actually ending it? That's my problem with where we are right now, is that if we're not willing to go back in and blow them to smithereens to open up the Strait of Hormuz and to get rid of the regime, we're not really fixing these prices. But prices, of course, are where we're headed. Prices are the big issue. And prices are, the cost of living is something extremely big for the American public. In fact, there is news right now from the Wall Street Journal. The Trump administration is opening the way to import more steaks and ground beef from overseas. The administration is planning to temporarily reduce tariffs on beef imports as soon as Monday, according to people familiar with the matter. The move would suspend the annual tariff rate quota, which applies a higher tariff rate after a certain level of beef imports are reached. Listen, I don't want to pick a scab that is healing with some of you. But some of you are absolutely convinced that tariffs don't cause prices to go up. In fact, there are loud voices these days surrounding the Trump administration, led by a guy named Orrin Cass, who claims to be an economist, who's not actually a trained economist. I think from what I read, he had like a econ class in college, and that's what I had. So I guess I get to call myself an economist, too. He's actually not a trained economist, and he's a big advocate of tariffs. And he has gotten members of the Trump administration, along with the people inside the Trump administration, to go along, Peter Navarro and others, to go along with tariffs. So let me again read for you this paragraph from the Wall Street Journal. The Trump administration is opening the way to import more steaks and ground beef from overseas, part of a broader effort to address record high beef prices. The administration is planning to temporarily reduce tariffs on beef imports as soon as Monday, according to people familiar with the matter. The move would suspend the annual tariff rate quota, which applies a higher tariff rate after a certain level of beef imports are reached, on all beef exporting nations, enabling more of the product to enter the U.S. at a lower tariff rate. If tariffs don't cause higher prices, why are we reducing the tariff? Why are we reducing the tariff? A White House official said the tariff decision aims to address short-term supply issues with beef in the U.S., while the deregulatory efforts will help lower ranchers' costs over time. The deregulatory efforts are in conjunction with the Small Business Administration to increase loans and access to capital for U.S. ranchers and to reduce protections for gray and Mexican wolves under the Endangered Species Act, a focus of rancher complaints. The administration will reduce some regulations for U.S. cattlemen, including Agriculture Department rules requiring them to use electronic ear tags on livestock. The administration in February allowed more beef imports from Argentina in a bid to lower prices. While prices over the past year and a half have eased for eggs, milk, and other products, beef have continued to rise. Ground beef prices are up 40% from 5 years ago, and that has a lot to do with the herd. It's not because of the greed of the meat processors. It has to do with the ranchers have stopped producing a bunch of cattle for beef, in large part because the beef processors were not charging a lot of money. They weren't making a lot of money per cow. So the ranchers reduced the head of cattle that they had, and they can charge more for each cow. And that's now passing prices along to us. And they were doing it because they felt like the processors, which are kind of an oligopoly, there aren't very many of them, weren't charging them enough. This has had a cascading effect. So now the president is getting rid of tariffs, which we were told did not cause prices to go up, and we're getting rid of the tariffs because now the administration says, well, that will lower the costs to bring in meat from abroad because there won't be a tariff, so they'll be cheaper. But I thought the tariffs weren't causing high prices. I thought the tariffs didn't raise the rate. Of course, anyone who knows anything about economics other than Orrin Cass and the people in the White House actually understand that tariffs raise prices. It's the same problem that Ford Motor Company is having now with building the F-150. There are reports that Ford may have to slow down production of the F-150, the best-selling vehicle in America, because aluminum prices are so high because the president has imposed a 50% tariff on aluminum. So you know what's happened with the 50% tariff on aluminum? American domestic aluminum manufacturers have raised their price over 30%. Why? Because anyone who's an economist who actually knows economics, unlike the people in the White House and Orrin Cass, know that if the importer's price goes up by 50%, domestic producers can raise their prices, and as long as they keep it lower than 50%, they're still going to make more money. It's what basic economics says. It's what free market economists have years and years and years said, and yet the people in the White House listened to the people who claim to be economists and actually aren't economists and did what those people wanted, and everything the actual economists said would happen is actually happening. So Ford Motor Company is probably going to have to slow down the production of the F-150 and raise the price of the F-150 because aluminum prices are up over 50% thanks to President Trump's tariffs that he insists are bringing down costs for people. He can say it, but actions are more powerful than words. And when the actions are to get rid of the tariffs that are causing price increases, you can keep saying all you want that tariffs lower prices, and that's not the truth. And everybody knows that's not the truth, except for these people at the American whatever project it is. By the way, Orrin Cass's project is funded by the Hewlett Foundation, which is a far left organization. So you got a guy who isn't an economist, who claims to be an economist, who claims to be conservative, who's funded by the far-left Hewlett Foundation, who people in the White House listened to, who decided to impose all these tariffs, and these tariffs are driving up prices. And now they're having to get rid of the tariffs on beef because beef prices are so high, they got to find a way to lower the tariff. In the same way this White House is announcing, they want to consider getting rid of, temporarily, the gas tax. Why? Because, like tariffs, if you get rid of taxes, prices come down. Republicans in Congress don't particularly want to get rid of the gas tax because it brings in so much money for roads and bridges and infrastructure. But at this point, they're going to kind of have to do it. They're going to kind of have to do it because they got to bring down the gas tax. They got to bring down the gas price. They got to bring down the per gallon price. People are very upset with beef prices and gas prices right now. So you get rid of the tariff on beef, that lowers the price. You get rid of the tax on gas, that lowers the price. Funny how that works. People are starting to read Milton Friedman and figuring out the way the world works. There's a great book, Economics in One Lesson. Everybody in the White House should probably read it instead of listening to Peter Navarro. It'll explain the way the world works a whole lot better than what Peter Navarro thinks in his tariffs gone mad world. It's just kind of wild. And, you know, like on the aluminum situation, we don't have a lot of people in the United States who can actually produce aluminum. One of the major aluminum smelting facilities caught on fire and was taken out of commission a while back. We don't have more. The president has said he wanted to impose the 50% tariff to repatriate aluminum production to the country, but that actually hasn't happened. We don't actually have major aluminum projects in the country now. What we have are the existing smelters have raised their price, and the importers are raising their price. In fact, the largest aluminum importer into the United States has now started redirecting its imports to other countries, prioritizing other countries because of the tariff. And it's hurting Ford. It's hurting GM. It's hurting, what do they call Chrysler these days, Stellantis or whatever? What a terrible name. Nonetheless, I digress. Tariffs have an impact. Gas taxes have an impact. And the economy is a real issue for the president that he's going to have to deal with it. I'm glad they're looking at ways to deal with it by getting rid of taxes and tariffs. We need to do more of that. And we, in large part, need to do more of that because if the economy continues to suffer in November, the Republicans are going to have hell to pay. Let's go to the phones. Kansas City, Missouri. Paul, you're going to be up next. Welcome, sir. How are you?
2: How you doing, Eric? Really great. Love your show.
0: Thank
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0: Thank you.
2: Wanted to talk a little bit about tariffs. I run a small machine shop here in the Kansas City area. We go through a massive amount of aluminum. So we've felt the prices of aluminum going up. And, of course, we've had to pass it on to our customers and so forth and completely see Ford's situation. The biggest problem with the aluminum, however, is just like you were just saying, there's just no smelters in this country. California used to be one of the biggest aluminum producers in the country, actually probably the world, and they don't have any smelters left. The biggest cost of aluminum is electricity. To smelt aluminum requires massive amounts of electricity. And as you know it, the climate cult mm-hmm. has killed a lot of the aluminum smelters because they'd rather spend billions of gallons of diesel fuel to import it from another country rather than just produce it in our country. But the AI centers have also increased the price of aluminum in the country because they've been competing against the smelters for electricity. So, yes, the smelters in this country have increased prices, but they're doing that because they're trying to reduce production, or they're trying to reduce demand because they just can't keep up. They've basically had to draw back some of their production because of the AI centers pulling.
0: Well,
2: it's
0: funny you mentioned that too, because in California, for those who don't know, there was a big story a while back about oil refineries in California now shutting down. And one of the tie-ins in the Wall Street Journal article was about the aluminum smelters in California shut down. And it wasn't at first energy prices. The first one started going out of business because of the environmental regulations and the carbon output regulations.
2: Yep.
0: And the others thought, well, you know, we're going to be able to survive out here. And then once those shut down and energy prices went up, the others had to shut down too because they couldn't afford to stay in business. And it's just the Green New Deal fear mongers.
2: Yep. And I see your point. I mean, you know, I fear it too. We could get thumped in the poll in the elections coming in November. But the downside is we have to start smelting aluminum. We have to start producing steel again, cast iron, all the basics for manufacturing that we just don't do in this country anymore. We stopped doing that back in the 90s and started pushing all that overseas and bringing it all in. We actually import 85% of our aluminum in this country.
0: Yeah.
2: And of the other 15%, something like 85% of that is from recycled aluminum. So that tells you how much aluminum we're producing in this country. It's really, really small.
0: It is.
2: There's a smelting project going in Oklahoma that is running into EPA issues and some pushback from the people around there too.
0: Well, you know, like a buddy of mine is trying to get a new oil refinery off the ground in Texas. It'd be the first one since the 1970s to be built, and it would be to process light sweet crude. So it'd be the first oil refinery in the United States that is actually capable of processing American produced oil. And you know, the regulators and the environmentalists are out to shut them down. They simply want us dependent on people who aren't necessarily our friends.
2: And it's very scary. And to be honest, the elections in November are important, but you know, and at one point we'd always argue Congress is more important than the presidency. The downside about all this environmental stuff is the president. I mean, just, you know, Trump got rid of a lot of the climate stuff, but if a Democrat comes in, they're just going to put it all back.
0: That's exactly
2: all these
0: right.
2: Things, yep. All these things we're trying to do, oil refineries, smelters, you name it, they're just going to get axed.
0: Yes.
2: They're just going to get thrown out the door.
0: Yep. Paul, look, I got to let you go there. I appreciate it. But yeah, and to your point, that's why Congress has got to lock some of this stuff in, and that's why you got to have a Republican-controlled Congress with a president willing to push through some of the lock-ins so the executive orders can be made permanent.
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0: 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I want to put an organization on your radar that I think you'll like. 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In fact, just to give you an idea of what the Filter Project does, they've identified 2,731 families in Kipsongo, Kenya, without reliable clean water. 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
0: Hello, America. I am delighted to have you with me. Coming up, we got to talk about the absolute meltdown by the National Democrats. Apparently, they had a call this weekend among some Democrats. People were on the call crying about the Virginia Supreme Court decision, wanting revenge on the justices for not giving them their way. And also, the New York Times has a piece from a socialist environmentalist who says essentially they need to stop talking about the climate crisis because the smart people are already on their side and the stupid people don't care. That literally the arrogance of it, just kind of wild, absolutely wild to see. By the way, I should note, we got the PGA Championship happening this week. It is going to be a great golf week out there. Now, before I move on to anything else, including all of that stuff, I got to play this ad. Speaking of Spencer Pratt, have you heard this ad? This is an ad that a union is doing in Los Angeles against Spencer Pratt.
23: Republican Spencer Pratt is the last thing Los Angeles needs for mayor. Pratt opposes using taxpayer money to build brand new houses for our unhoused neighbors, saying it's time for the homeless to get help or get out. Pratt thinks L.A. needs thousands more police officers rather than more social workers. And Republican Spencer Pratt thinks public employee unions should have less power, not more. L.A. is on the right track and needs to stay the course. Vote no on Republican Spencer Pratt.
0: Literally, that's paid for by Los Angeles County unions opposed to Spencer Pratt and the AFL-CIO. I really thought that had to be like a reverse psychology ad for him. But no, apparently it's a real ad. 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Like, sign me up. 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And if you're on WSB in Atlanta, my conversation with Burt Jones, the lieutenant governor.
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24: King News at Town Hall. I'm Bob Agnew in Washington. President Trump says the Iran ceasefire is on life support after he rejected Tehran's latest proposal to end the war. As for Tehran's nuclear ambitions,
25: they're lunatics having a nuclear weapon. I deal with them. I deal with them. I say it to them. I say, you people are crazy. I deal with them. They talk differently. I say, you're crazy. You're crazy people. You're nuts. You're not having a nuclear weapon. They think they can talk me into it, and then they don't do very well with it. But they know how I feel. They can't have a nuclear weapon. They would use it within an hour after getting it.
24: A French woman and two Americans have tested positive or showed symptoms of hantavirus.
26: Authorities announced the new cases as nations around the world repatriate passengers from a cruise ship hit by an outbreak and quarantine or isolate them. French Health Minister Stephanie List says the woman was among five French passengers repatriated on Sunday to Paris from the MV Hondius. One of the 17 American passengers evacuated and flown to Nebraska also tested positive for the virus, but is not showing any symptoms, and another had mild symptoms, US health officials said late Sunday. The World Health Organization is recommending close monitoring of the former passengers and many countries quarantining them. I'm Charles de Ledesma.
24: The Democratic Socialists of America have endorsed a billionaire for governor of California.
27: California's Democratic Socialists have made their pick for governor, but they're not happy about it. The nation's largest socialist organization grudgingly threw its weight behind billionaire Tom Steyer, who made a fortune in private equity before blowing nine figures on two political bids, first for the 2020 presidential nod, and now for Golden State governor. In their voter guide, they wrote, quote, even if he glibly considered himself a class traitor, his wealth was earned through the exploitation of the working class, the California Democratic Socialist wrote in its voter guide. Larry Marino, Los Angeles.
24: On Wall Street, the Dow's up 131 points. More at Town Hall.
28: NCN News, I'm Melissa Bale. The ceasefire with Iran appears to be extremely fragile, CBS's Stacey Lynn reports.
29: President Trump says the ceasefire is incredibly weak.
25: I would say the ceasefire is on massive life support.
29: He rejected Iran's latest proposal over the lack of a nuclear concession.
25: They didn't want to go that far. If you can believe it, they didn't. How stupid.
29: He does believe, though, there is leadership there he can negotiate with.
25: You have the moderates and you have the lunatics. And I think the moderates are more respected. The lunatics want to fight till the end.
29: Stacey Lynn, CBS News, The White House.
28: A California man accused of storming the White House Correspondents Association dinner while armed with guns and knives has pleaded not guilty to charges he attempted to kill President Donald Trump and fired a shotgun at a Secret Service officer. Cole Thomas Allen was handcuffed and shackled and wearing an orange jail uniform when he appeared in federal court for his arraignment Monday. Drought conditions continue in the Piedmont as the summer begins.

0: the amount of grant money available for production companies with over $1 million in qualifying expenses for a feature-length film. WECT reports the proposal could increase the financial incentive for productions to shoot television and movie projects in North Carolina. 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

0: Four Seasons in West End on Highway 211, 910-235-0606.
1: A bit of a gray day out there for this Monday. Mostly cloudy skies today and a few passing showers possible. High temperatures climb into the lower 70s. It's partly cloudy and a little chilly overnight tonight. Temperatures will cool down into the mid to upper 40s tonight. It's partly cloudy and beautiful on Tuesday. High temperatures climb into the low to mid 70s. A few showers and storms are back in the forecast by Wednesday. I'm meteorologist Amy Wilmoth in the NCN Weather Center.
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Welcome. It is Eric Erickson here. 877-973-7425 is the phone number should you wish to be on the program. 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Like that. So I don't listen to a lot of podcasts. I listen to Golfers Journal podcast on golf. There's a tech podcast I listen to. What I tend to listen to is, so Tim Keller, great theologian, easy to understand, easy to follow, great theology. He was the pastor of Redeemer Church in New York City for, I mean, a long time, since the late 1990s, and his church just exploded after 9/11. And he became world famous, wrote a lot of really great books, The Reason for God, being probably his most famous, just phenomenal. He passed away a few years ago, pancreatic cancer. He had gotten to be a friend after I had criticized him, and he reached out to me about my criticisms and wound up actually agreeing with the point I was making. Yeah, I like to say that. Maybe I shouldn't, but it's true. But so he has there's a podcast. It's called Gospel and Life, and it is Keller's sermons, and they are released on a daily basis. And again, they go back to 1998. You can kind of tell over time the audio quality improves. There's a larger crowd listening. But I was listening to his from this morning, and it's on Jonah. And one of the things that he talks about is Augustine's City of God and why it is that polytheistic religions are so violent. And he points out that it's the same way for secular ideology. That

0: secularism, if this is all there is, if there is nothing more than this, if there is no eternity, it becomes violent because your job is to improve Earth. There's no sense of justice. It's all about power, and you've got to have the power to build your utopia. It's what I've said to you guys before repeatedly about how in secular society, genocides happen, not in Christian societies, contrary to the views of the world these days. It's in secular society because, listen, if you believe that the world is going to end and this is all you have and you've done everything right, but the knuckle-dragger mouth-breather next door has an SUV and 5 kids and barbecues and has a massive carbon footprint, you've got to shut him down, shut him up, or eliminate him in order to get your heaven on earth. If you believe the world's going to come to an end, and by the way, Democrats are now saying maybe they should shut up about that. We'll get to that. But you might just need to be brutal to that other person. In the same way, Keller makes the point in the sermon I was listening to this morning, that in polytheistic studies, what Augustine's argument was, is that if there is one God, there's a defined sense of justice. There's a defined sense of right and wrong coming from one God. But if you're in a polytheistic society, all the gods are fighting with each other. And it's true. I mean, read the stories of Greek mythology or Roman mythology, which is kind of Greek, the Norse mythology, all the other mythologies of the ancient Near East. The gods fight with each other all the time. And so in polytheistic societies, they're very violent. Violence is entertaining because it's a reflection of their gods. There's no defined standard of justice. There can be no justice if there is no God who sets the parameters for what justice is, the mob of gods or the mob of men. And it becomes a power dynamic. It's a power play. Everything is about power, not justice. And power can be masqueraded in the language of justice, but it's not. If you read my morning piece that gets me to the Democratic reaction in Virginia, this is what I wrote this morning. The through line in Democratic thinking on courts and constitutions is not principle, it's outcome. Courts that deliver democratic victories are independent guardians of democracy. Courts that do not must be delegitimized. That is not a constitutional philosophy. It's a power philosophy wearing constitutional clothing. It's true. The Democrats are right now, because they're unhappy with the outcome of Virginia, thinking that what their preferred plan is to lower the retirement ages of the members of the Virginia Supreme Court, forcing out the 4 members of the court who ruled against them, and then replacing them with people who will rehear the case and vote for the Democrats and reaffirm their redistricting plan. All in the name of the preservation of democracy. But preservation of democracy is code for preservation of the Democratic power base. That's actually what it is. The Democratic Party does not really care about democracy. They care about the Democratic Party. If it works for them, they affirm it. If it doesn't work for them, they hate it. A court, just consider Obergefell. Go back to the Obama era. A majority of American states had, through legislatures, and in most of them, constitutional referenda voted on by the actual population, the states had banned gay marriage. A majority of states, through votes of the people, banned gay marriage. Even California, don't you forget that, California banned gay marriage under its constitution. And what did the left do? They marched it to the Supreme Court and got a 5-4 decision, Obergefell, that overturned the will of the people. Not a single Democrat in the nation lamented democracy. Not a single Democrat in the United States of America was concerned about democracy. Not a single Democrat in the United States of America was upset that the will of the people was overturned. In the Virginia case, the Democrats argued that under Virginia law, the legality of a referendum could not be decided until after it occurred, and the Supreme Court agreed, and after it occurred, ruled that it was unconstitutional. And now the Democrats say, well, the will of the people said otherwise. I mean, who are you to stop the will of the people? As the justices wrote in their opinion, if the justices were to say, well, we can't now decide it because there was a vote, that would preclude them from ever being able to decide a referendum issue in Virginia under the Constitution. And that can't work. And so what are the Democrats' decisions now? They're trying to appeal a Virginia state case to the U.S. Supreme Court. By the way, I can only think of one or two times in American history that the United States Supreme Court overruled the interpretation of a state's constitution, and all of these were when it came to racial discrimination in southern state constitutions. I can't think of a single time the United States Supreme Court has said, okay, we're going to overrule the state of Virginia Supreme Court's interpretation of Virginia's constitution that they're the experts on, not us. That's not going to happen. Their other is to change the ages of retirement for the Virginia Supreme Court justices from, I think, 70 to 55. Now, according to the Virginia Constitution, that probably can't apply retroactively, but they don't care. It's all about power for them. It's not principle. It's not principle. Scott Jennings had this argument the other day. I'm not going to play you the audio here, but essentially there was a black Democrat saying that this deprives black voters of their right to choose who to vote for. And he points out they weren't choosing a black person. They were choosing a white person. And she says, yes, and black voters should get to choose who they want to vote for. And he says, that hasn't changed. They can still do that in these districts. What you are determining and what the Democrats are arguing is that black voters should have a legitimate voice to pick Democrats. If they pick Republicans, it's illegitimate. Look at Tim Scott. They don't like to talk about Tim Scott, elected in South Carolina to represent the entire state in the United States Senate, and he's black. They don't like to talk about Winsome Sears, the Republican black candidate who lost in Virginia for governor because white Democrats rejected her, or Daniel Cameron in Kentucky, who was the attorney general who lost a bid for governor, who was black and a Republican. And they don't want to talk about those. They don't want to talk about them. If the logic holds that black voters in majority black areas should be allowed to vote for someone of their choice and get someone who looks like them elected, shouldn't rural voters have the same thing? Because Virginia's Democrats denied them that case. They stretched districts out from urban northern Virginia out into the rural heartland of Virginia and deprived those rural farmers of someone who even understands farming, someone who's ever run a tractor. No, it only applies to black voters, presuming they vote for black candidates. Why? Because it's not about justice. It's not about the rule of law. It's not about democracy. It's about power. They have wrapped their power play in constitutional rhetoric, but they don't actually believe it themselves. They don't actually believe constitutionally in a philosophy of governance. They simply don't. What they believe is that they should rule. What they believe is that if this is all the world there is, it's all about power. The democratic philosophy of power is all about it's only legitimate if they wield it. And the Virginia Supreme Court has deprived them of that. Republicans in Republican states are depriving them of that through redistricting. The Democrats now are going to have to win about 4% of the popular vote nationally to even have a shot at taking control of the House of Representatives. They're already trying to delegitimize the effort. They're already trying to delegitimize the House of Representatives. They've tried to delegitimize the Senate in the past. And their play is to get angry because they think if they get angry, they can get people in the streets. And if they get people in the streets, they can get people fired up to go vote. And if they get people fired up to go vote, they can win. But they're not also seeing the number of people who are turned off by their insanity. They're not seeing the number of people who are turned off by their constant antagonism, their nonstop antagonism. It's kind of exhausting, actually, to watch the Democrats nonstop just be angry all the time about everything. And they can't be intellectually honest. And it's infuriating as someone who tries to be honest and straight with you guys, even when it works against my my side, to watch the media just amplify and echo the lies of the Democrats without challenge. If the Democrats say something, the National Press Corps treats it by default as true, even if it is not true. Abby Phillips, struggle session with Abby Phillips on CNN, lamented the other day that we are now in this brazen era of redistricting. She never lamented that when the Democrats were doing it. She never said jack about them doing it in Illinois or New York or California. Nope. Only the Republicans. Only when Republicans start to get advantages do the members of the press care, because they're progressives. They're progressives. They don't hold the Democrats to the same standard. Why? Because there is no standard except the control, except power. It's what Keller was getting at. It's what St. Augustine was getting at. When your world is driven by a secular view or a polytheistic view, when you worship the idols of the world, your sense of justice is about you being in charge. It's not about real justice. It's not about real fairness. It's not about real grace. It's about your power. And the Democrats are controlled by a secular ideology. And in that ideology, the only way for fairness to happen is for Democrats to be in charge of determining what is fair. They default to tolerance. And what is tolerance? Tolerance is anything the Democrats justify. They're intolerant of people who are intolerant, intolerant of everything else. Why are they intolerant of the intolerant people? Because the intolerant people, which is code for the Christians, have moral standards. And the Democrats have none. It's all about their power. And they're watching it unravel because of judges, and they can't handle it.
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1: Welcome back. It is Eric Erickson here. I missed this clip. I got to play you this clip. This is Hakeem Jeffries on MS Now. Well, you know what? It would help me if I rearranged the audio. You know, guys, trust me, I'm a professional. On occasion, however, I forget to click the little button that actually redirects the audio where I wanted to go. Now, here, Hakeem Jeffries.
2: In a period of time, we do have these structural problems that need to be addressed. We've got to, for instance, make sure we pass the John Robert Lewis Voting Rights Advancement Act so we can end the era of voter suppression in the United States of America once and for all. We have to end Citizens United, dramatically reform our campaign finance laws to stop the ability of these deep-pocketed special interests to intervene. And we are going to have to explore massive judicial reform, state by state and at the federal level, and everything should be on the table as far as I'm concerned.
1: He means court packing at the state and the federal level. Look what they did in Wisconsin. They were able to win elections running openly partisan candidates in Wisconsin, and now the Wisconsin Supreme Court can regularly tell the democratically elected legislature, you can't do this thing. They say it's all about threats to democracy, and then they prop up a progressive court that regularly strikes down the acts of a democratically elected legislature. They're trying to do that in Georgia right now. If you're a Georgia Republican, you got to go vote in the nonpartisan races for all the incumbent judges, because Barack Obama is now openly campaigning for some pro-abortion progressives to take over the Georgia Supreme Court so that they can do the same thing in Georgia and regularly tell the state legislature, who democratically elected, no, you're no longer allowed to do these things you were allowed to, you used to be able to do. You can't do them anymore. The progressives, again, it's all about power. It's all about control. They do not actually care about democracy. They care about the Democratic Party, and they're willing to do whatever they must do to shut down anyone who stands in the way of their power. And if that's judges, they want to disrupt courts. They want to pack courts. They want to force out judges, impeach judges, they create new courts to overwhelm the old courts, whatever it can be. Because it's all about their power at the end of the day. It's not about right and wrong. It's about the power of the Democratic Party. We're going to have to explore judicial reform state by state and at the federal level. Everything should be on the table. Because the judges are impediments to their power plays. And instead of being mad at the judges, they should be bound by the constraints of the Constitution. But they don't want to be bound by the constraints of a piece of paper. That's just words. And words are an obstacle to power. So they're trying to now take over Supreme Courts at the state level. They're trying to do it in Georgia. They've done it in Wisconsin. They've done it in other states. They want to do it to your state. Pay attention. Get out there. Vote for the incumbents in Georgia, by the way. 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
15: Keep the umbrella handy today. A weak disturbance moving through brings the chance for some scattered showers today. Otherwise, it's mostly cloudy with high temperatures in the lower 70s. Partly cloudy and a little chilly tonight. Temperatures cool down into the middle to upper 40s. Looks like a beautiful day on Tuesday. We'll have partly cloudy skies with high temperatures in the low to mid 70s. A few showers and storms return on Wednesday. I'm meteorologist Amy Wilmoth in the NCN Weather Center.
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16: Truth over tribe. Conviction over party. Eric Erickson, conservative but not captive.
1: Hello, America. It is Eric Erickson here. 877-973-7425 is the phone number. If you want to be on the program, I saw this over the weekend and I just had to laugh. Here's the headline now. Democrats don't have to campaign on climate change anymore. It's by Matthew Huber, a geographer who wrote a book called Climate Change as Class War, Building Socialism on a Warming Planet. Tells you everything you need to know right there. Now, let me just read this for you. Sam Forstag, a Democrat running for Congress in Montana, is in many ways a familiar kind of progressive. He's a union worker calling for taxing the rich and expanding Medicare for all Americans. But there's one topic he appears to avoid in his platform and in public forums. When asked recently about the growing threat to wildfires and drought in the West, he discussed a terrible ski season and record high temperatures. He didn't name the climate crisis directly. The Democratic U.S. House candidates Trey Martin, a union iron worker in Oklahoma, and Chris Richard, an electrician and veteran running in Missouri, are also steering somewhat clear of what was once a centerpiece of many progressive political campaigns. Even in a blue district in Minnesota, Caleb Berg, a Democratic state legislator who worked as a flight attendant, only mentions climate change briefly on her congressional campaign website, linking it to bringing down energy costs. For the past several months, Democratic elite have been debating how much to talk about climate change, if at all, in part because these new candidates have narrowed their focus to energy affordability to win back the working class. It is a striking shift from just a few years ago, when many Democratic politicians thought the promise of a Green New Deal would bring a coalition based on green jobs and fighting inequality. Candidates like Mr. Forstag have the right strategy. The kinds of policies they support, for example, public investment in infrastructure, like housing and electricity, will help address climate change, but there is little reason for politicians like them to focus on the issue anymore. The candidate's first task must be to regain credibility with working people by tackling their more immediate material concerns. The voters who already prioritize climate action are firmly in the Democratic camp and highly educated and affluent, or as the economist Thomas Piketty called them, the Brahmin left. What candidates like Mr. Forstag, Mr. Richard, and Ms. Berg seem to understand is that for blue-collar voters, energy is an end-of-the-month issue and affordability should be over the overarching policy goal. This is all the more important today given rising energy rates and war-fueled spikes in gasoline prices. The shift among progressive Democrats on the campaign trail in many ways marks the end of an era. It was 20 years ago when Al Gore's film An Inconvenient Truth helped to make concern around the climate crisis go mainstream. Then the financial crisis solidified the Obama administration's narrative that economic recovery required a New Deal-like investment program centered on green jobs. Now, he ends with this paragraph. The Democratic Party remains deeply unpopular. The way out is to stop elevating a litany of single-issue policies that appeal to the already converted. When it comes to climate change, for now, it might be better to say nothing at all. Is that not hilarious? This, again, is a guy who wrote a book called Climate Change's Class War, Building Socialism on a Warming Planet. We were told that we in the United States and around the world had less than a decade or we were all going to die. Remember, Greta Thunberg sailed, wouldn't take a plane, sailed to the United States on a catamaran. It was covered breathlessly by Bill Weir at CNN. He was positively orgasmic about the idea of this teenage autistic Swede coming to scowl at America and lecture us about climate change. Absolutely wild. And now, you got this guy saying, hey, maybe we don't need to talk about it. Talk about affordability. But I gotta highlight part of the arrogance of this for you. This one paragraph, I read it. Did it stand out to you? Because it stood out to me. It's the arrogance, the voters who already prioritize climate action are firmly in the Democratic camp and highly educated and affluent. That's right. The people who care are already smart. We now have to talk to the dumb people. And to the dumb people, we can't talk about climate change because they're too stupid to get it. That's essentially the arrogance here. And so, by the way, those of you who are listening up in Montana right now, Sam Forstag, you got to keep that in mind. He's one of these socialists who thinks you're stupid. Trey Martin in Oklahoma thinks you're stupid. Chris Richard, an electrician and veteran running in Missouri, thinks you're stupid. They think that they have to talk to you. They have to talk to you like simple Jack. They have to talk to you in one word voices with few syllables, as few as possible, because you might not understand them if they don't talk in short words and sentences, because you are a stupid blue-collar worker. That's what this piece is arguing. That you got to dumb down your message to the blue-collar workers because they're not smart and sophisticated and wealthy enough to understand the message. And so talk to people about energy affordability. Now, ironically, the policies that they advocate will drive up prices. Think about this. Public investment in electricity. They want a public takeover of the utility sector. Do you know? Someone put this up this weekend. In Canada, they never deregulated their aviation industry. And if you look at inflation-adjusted dollars over time, American aviation is some of the cheapest on the planet since we deregulated. And credit to Jimmy Carter. It was him. Ronald Reagan saw it through, but it was Jimmy Carter who got it started. Canada never did this. The Canadian government still plays a role. And Canadians pay far more for air for travel than we do. And point in fact, I got a note, is that most Americans don't actually fly at all. They drive. And these people want to drive up the cost of oil and gas. They want to take over the private utility sector with government-controlled utility sector, which, by the way, you pay attention in Germany and elsewhere. The utility sectors, they're garbage. But that's what they want. And they're trying to convince you that letting the government be more involved in your life is actually a good thing. Letting the government have more say in your daily lives, they think, is actually something you want. I want a government small enough to be able to drown it in the bathtub. You know, so I've got an Ecobee thermostat. Some of you have the Nest thermostats. I can control it from my phone. I'm actually in my flagship station. I'm in my studio in Atlanta, Georgia today. My home is an hour and a half away. And I can get on my iPhone and I can turn my thermostat on or off. I can raise the temperature, lower the temperature, turn on the heat, do whatever I need to do. I can do it all from my phone right now. In some places, they put in those digital thermostats and then they let the power company have a backdoor in. And so if there's a strain on the grid, the power company can say, you know what? We want this person's air conditioner to be higher. In some countries, the governments require it, and they can make sure you're not running your air conditioner too cool. In London, to fight climate change, the government there is restricting which buildings can even get air conditioning. Think about that. Now, the high in London is like in the 70s typically. It's not super hot, although they'll have heat waves into the 80s, maybe the low 90s on occasion. And the government there,

0: and put the windows open. That's the vision that the left has for the United States. And they're trying to mask it to get the votes of the Hicks and the Rubes, the blue-collar voters that they just fly over and look down upon, because they're not smart and sophisticated. They're not wealthy. They're not well-educated, so these people think. It's just dripping with condescension for the working class in the United States. They want an alliance with the working class to bring about socialism in the United States, and they hate these people. They don't like the plumbers and the electricians, because the plumbers and the electricians, the guys who drive the tractor trailers, they tend to be conservative. They tend to go to church. They tend to love Jesus and their family. They tend to have kids. And the left does not like that. And so they're trying to run elitist candidates who sound blue-collar. Look at Graham Plattner in Maine. He cosplays as an oyster farmer. He's from a very wealthy family. His father bought him a $200,000 home. He went to Tony Rich private schools. His grandfather was a world-famous architect. And yet he tries to claim he's a man of the people because he's an oyster fisherman or an oyster harvester, when just a few years ago he was talking about how the lobster catchers and the oyster harvesters in Maine were a bunch of white, racist, trash rednecks who he hated. Now he's cosplaying as one to run for office, pretending to be one. It's just kind of wild to watch this sort of stuff. The dripping with contempt that so many people on the left have towards you and me. They don't like people who go to church because people who go to church tend to be more conservative, tend to have more kids, tend to be happier in life. There's copious amounts of research now that poor people who go to church are happier than wealthy people who don't. And in fact, there's new research out over the weekend that about the only place left in America where the rich and the poor actually congregate regularly is church. The wealthy and the poor go to the same churches more often than not. It's where they meet and find common ground. And the left hates that. Why are you going to church? You could be going to the rally. You could be going to the climate rally. You could be going to the social justice rally. You could be going to the anti-Trump rally. How dare you waste your time on church? They simply live a different life, and they want socialism. Now, the reason the elite, and this guy, he's got a PhD in geography. Wow. I don't need a PhD to tell you where Timbuktu is on the map. I already know. But the wealthy elite with the PhDs, the reason they like socialism is because socialism is a command and controlled environment where the government commands, controls, and directs the economy, and the wealthy academic elite love it because they think they're the ones who are going to be in charge of it. They want to be in charge of it. They actively wish to be in charge of it. They seek the positions. That's why you get a bunch of progressives in the bureaucracy, because the progressives want to be able to manage and control your life. That's what it's all about. And that's what they do. And the result, when you don't go along with it, is they hate you. They want to re-educate you. They want to punish you. They want to sanction you. And you people keep voting Republican. You voted for Donald Trump. Therefore, you're racist and bad. And you must be contained and constrained and punished. I mean, these are the same people who believe that when the Democrats take power again, we need some sort of truth and reconciliation commission like they had in South Africa. Or we need some sort of reconstruction program. They've been openly calling about, like the Bulwark podcaster kids, they talk about a reconciliation or a reconstruction program all the freaking time. It's wild to hear them, and they mean like post-Civil War Reconstruction, that the people who voted for Donald Trump must be re-educated. The people who do not embrace the climate agenda must be re-educated or punished or eliminated. That's where it all leads over time, is the elimination of people who disagree with the elite. For years, they've been telling us we're all going to die. We got 10 years to live. We got 10 years to live. We got to do something. And no one believed the hysteria. And they keep kicking the ball and moving the field goals. And now they're like, hey, you know what? We still believe this stuff. We just can't talk about it. The people are stupid. People are stupid. They don't get it. As opposed to the people are really smart and they get that they've been played by you con artists, charlatans, and frauds, and they don't believe you. So now essentially they're saying, you got to talk to these common sense people. And they use common sense. Oh, they have common sense. Ha, ha, ha, wink, wink. They actually think boys can't become girls. and you got to lie to them. You're on notice. This guy in the New York Times is pointing out there are candidates in Oklahoma, in Missouri, in Minnesota who are playing that game to look down on the working class. Sam Forstag in Montana, Trey Martin in Oklahoma, Chris Richard in Missouri, and Caleb Berg in Minnesota, that they're just going to talk to you and not really tell you what they actually believe because you might reject them.
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0: Warren Buffett is a genius. Berkshire Hathaway just retired now. He's used this comparison for years that the markets are a church with a casino attached. And on CNBC gave an interview. He said, "We've never had people in a more gambling mood right now. The casino, in other words, is now more attractive than the church." And boy, I keep looking at the markets right now, and then you add in Polymarket and Kalshi, you add the candidate bets and stuff, and there sure are a lot of people who seem like they're just using the stock market these days to bet. Stocks are way overpriced right now. I just have this sense that some correction is coming. Now, you can't time a correction, and you can still make money in the markets right now. But boy, it sure does seem like there is irrational exuberance in the market right now. I just don't think it's healthy. And I got to tell you, I am concerned with some people inside the Trump administration who seem to be using these betting markets like Polymarket and Kalshi to bet on things, that you have these bets on oil prices and the like that are happening right before the president announces deals. It seems like someone somewhere is getting rich off some of these policy decisions with inside information. And you know, by the way, the Trump Justice Department, contrary to what you may hear in the media, the Trump Justice Department has just launched an investigation. Because they, too, are concerned about it. The president himself is concerned about it. Are there people in his administration trying to get rich off this stuff? And, of course, the implication was that, oh, it's Donald Trump doing it. Doesn't appear to be. The Justice Department is now beginning to investigate it. The incentives to gamble are so strong these days. So many people want to. I don't mind if you bet on sports. But there are a lot of young men now who are betting their fortunes and livelihoods in sports betting apps. Bloomberg did the story the other day that there's like 0.1% of people on Polymarket are making substantial money, and they appear to be bots. Most people, that you may make $10, $100 here or there, but most people are losing money. Overwhelmingly, the odds are not in your favor. And yet people keep doing it. And for Buffett, I think, is sounding the alarm, and I think it's probably a good thing for him to be sounding the alarm as he is, because I do think we got some problems. There are way too many people out there right now who are using the stock market in ways that are unhealthy. Buffett pointed to two specific developments to illustrate his concerns. The first is the explosion in one-day options trading. These are contracts that expire within a single session, giving traders enormous leverage on very short-term price movements. That's not investment. That's speculating. That's gambling. The second is the rise of prediction markets. Buffett cited U.S. Army soldier Gannon Ken Van Dyke, who made $400,000 on the prediction market Polymarket by betting on the U.S. military's raid to capture Maduro using insider information. He's now been charged with insider information. College and professional athletes have been caught manipulating prediction markets online. Y'all, this is just not healthy. 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
11: Breaking news at Town Hall. I'm Bob Agnew in Washington. President Trump is reacting to Iran's response to the latest U.S. ceasefire proposal.
12: President Trump has rejected Iran's response to end the war. In a social media post, Trump calls it totally unacceptable. Iran state media says Tehran rejected the proposal as amounting to surrender. Instead, Iran is insisting on war reparations by the U.S. Speaking on ABC's This Week with George Stephanopoulos, the U.S. Ambassador to the United Nations, Mike Walls, says President Trump is giving diplomacy every chance possible.
13: We don't expect a regime that's been obsessed with a nuclear weapon to just give it up freely.
12: I'm Mike Hempen.
11: Republicans returning to Washington today face questions about a $1 billion Senate security proposal that could help to pave the way for President Trump's ballroom as well.
14: Democrats say they'll try defeating this proposal. Senate Republicans added the money for White House security to a spending bill. This bill would restore funding for immigration enforcement agencies that Democrats have blocked since February. The steep security proposal was put forward after a man was charged with trying to assassinate President Trump at the White House Correspondents' Dinner last month.
11: That is correspondent Andrew Stewart reporting. Senate Democrat leader Chuck Schumer says Democrats will try to strip the security proposal from the bill. Chicago leaders clashing over planned Walgreens closure on the South Side. Here's Ken Lorman reporting.
15: Alderman William Hall and union leaders are calling for prosecution, warning the shutdown will create what he claims would be a, quote, food desert and medicine drought in the Chatham neighborhood. Walgreens says rising crime made it impossible to keep customers and staff safe. Some city officials say years of unchecked theft and vandalism are now forcing stores to leave. Ken Lorman reporting.
11: More from townhall.com.
16: NCN News, I'm Melissa Bale. The ceasefire with Iran appears to be extremely fragile. CBS's Stacey Lynn reports.
17: President Trump says the ceasefire is incredibly weak.
18: I would say the ceasefire is on massive life support.
17: He rejected Iran's latest proposal over the lack of a nuclear concession.
18: They didn't want to go that far. If you can believe it. They didn't. How stupid.
17: He does believe, though, there is leadership there he can negotiate with.
18: You have the moderates and you have the lunatics. And I think the moderates are more respected. The lunatics want to fight till the end.
17: Stacey Lynn, CBS News, the White House.
16: A California man accused of storming the White House Correspondents Association dinner while armed with guns and knives has pleaded not guilty to charges he attempted to kill President Donald Trump and fired a shotgun at a Secret Service officer. Cole Thomas Allen was handcuffed and shackled and wearing an orange jail uniform when he appeared in federal court for his arraignment Monday. Drought conditions continue in the Piedmont as the summer begins. With the soil being so parched, it will take a prolonged, gentle rain to alleviate the drought conditions, and the summer months may not offer much of that. WGHP meteorologist Emily Bird says,
19: we will be near normal. It's not going to be a dry or wet summer necessarily, either extreme, but I think we'll start out a little drier than normal in June, and then we'll see better chance of being close to normal over the course of July and August.
16: New legislation could make North Carolina more attractive to filmmakers. House Bill 116, filed in April, would increase

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4: A bit of a gray day out there for this Monday. Mostly cloudy skies today and a few passing showers possible. High temperatures climb into the lower 70s. It's partly cloudy and a little chilly overnight tonight. Temperatures will cool down into the mid to upper 40s tonight. It's partly cloudy and beautiful on Tuesday. High temperatures climb into the low to mid-70s. A few showers and storms are back in the forecast by Wednesday. I'm meteorologist Amy Wilmoth in the NCN Weather Center.
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12: All right, thank you, Scott Shannon. Thank you for being with us. 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If you want to join us, my team, my staff is enjoying, you know, giving me every warning, admonition, every heads up that, this could be the end, kind of Armageddon doomsday reference that they can come up with about me going on this trip tomorrow. This time tomorrow, I will be on Air Force One. We are going on the trip with the president to China, and we will be checking in every day and giving you an update about what's going on. I think it's going to be informative. Just finding out, there's going to be a lot of interesting people there that I didn't know were coming. Elon Musk, Tim Cook, a lot of top CEOs will be there. I mean, the list is a who's who from the business world. You have Larry Fink from BlackRock. You have Steve Schwarzman, Blackstone, the head of Boeing, the head of Citibank, the head of GE Aerospace, Goldman Sachs, David Solomon, MasterCard, Dina Powell, who's married to Dave McCormick. She is going to be there. She is Mark Zuckerberg's top person. I mentioned Elon Musk and the head of Visa. All these people will be there. That doesn't surprise me based on the trip that I took to the Gulf States. That's when we went to Saudi Arabia, Qatar, and to the UAE, Abu Dhabi. Remember, we were broadcasting from Abu Dhabi. Linda was banned from that trip. She's banned from this trip.

0: But if, I mean, if I get one more admonition, call, warning up, you know, just in case you don't know, every move you make is going to be, you know, watched by the communist Chinese. You're at the one of the people at the top of their list. Why would I be one of the people at the top of their list? I know it's not me. It has, I guess, because they know and read and probably have intel that I know President Trump. So I assume that's probably the reason. I mean, I've heard everything from Linda that there might be, you know, secret hallways between the rooms and the live people actually hang out and are watching you from outside the wall.
1: How the heck do you get that job? Good Lord. What's the interview like? So listen, we need you to hang out in the hallway. It's going to be fine. You know, it's not weird.
0: Oh, you know, you think Gordon Chang could have been any more dire in his predictions that every move I make, everything I do, no matter what I do, is going to be monitored, even taking a shower? Linda suggested, well, just put a bathing suit on. I'm like, well, how do you put the bathing suit on? And you have to assume that if they're going to have cameras in your room, that they are night vision, is not going to make a difference. So I just don't really care. That may sound stupid on my part. I'm just assuming it's all true, but I'm not going to spend a lot of time caring about whether it's true or not.
1: Just practice all of your moves while you're in your room, and then they're going to be like, you know what? We don't want to mess with this guy. We're good. Go to the next room. We're solid.
0: I don't think they're going to be afraid of little old Sean Hannity. I don't think at all. I don't think they care at all in any way, shape, manner, or form.
1: Well, clearly they do. They're hanging out in the hallway. I'm just saying.
0: Well, I think that's going to be, they're going to try to do that to everybody that's there. I don't think it's just going to be me. I think it's going to be.
1: Oh, it's definitely not just you. People.
0: All right, let me start everybody. With this because this. Oh, okay. Finish your thought. Go right ahead.
1: My thought was, I think everybody's going to be in trouble. China is spying on us in America. I can only imagine how they're going to be spying on us in China. And you know what? They can fit a lot of those guys in the hallway. So I would just watch out if I were you.
0: No, they're not talking about a hallway. They're talking about a secret, that there's space between the walls of each room.
1: Yeah, it's a built-in secret hallway, and they're all going to be in there, crammed in with their listening tools and their video tools and their hypersonic tools and whatever else.
0: There's not going to be any hypersonic, any listening, anything that I do that I care about. Nothing. I'm sorry, that's going to be a very boring assignment if they get assigned to me.
1: Meanwhile, all the chat rooms are going to be like, man, Sean Hannity really likes country music. He plays it all night. Good God.
0: It's sort of like my text messages being released without my permission.
1: Exactly.
0: And then fake news, CNN and MSDNC. Hannity, it sounds like his monologues. He must really believe this stuff. I mean, that was their conclusion. Well, I happen to be very, very boring in my personal life. Very boring. Unless you want to watch somebody that is, you know, studying the news 24/7. All right. Radical leftist Democrats. This is an election year. We're less than 6 months out. It's going to be the most important midterm in our lifetime. And I'm not asking much of everybody that's listening to this program, except the only thing I want you to do in your heart, your mind, and your soul now is to commit that you are going to vote, because there is too much at stake here. And, you know, people like James Carville have been saying the quiet part out loud. You let Democrats ever have full power, and we know what's going to happen. We know that they would pack the courts. We know that they would make Puerto Rico a state. We know that they'd make D.C. a state. We know that they would make illegals, make them permanent citizens. We know that Joe will open the borders again, or whoever that next person is. We know they want open borders, sanctuary policies. We know they want defund, dismantle. We know they want higher taxes pretty much on everyone, even though they say it's for the rich. It's basically anyone that pays taxes. Democrats are so angry at the Virginia Supreme Court. Now, they don't have any recourse. This is a state issue. The Supreme Court, they have no judicial review coming from the U.S. Supreme Court. Not ever possible or going to happen. The New York Times reporting that Democrats, including the House Minority Leader, Minority Leader in name only, Hakeem Jeffries, is holding all these private discussions where they are pissed off and they are fuming. They're angry about the Supreme Court decision on racial gerrymandering. They're mad at the state Supreme Court of Virginia. And this was nothing but a way to disenfranchise Republican voters. 46% of people in the Commonwealth of Virginia voted for Donald Trump. And right now, the way things are currently configured are fair. They have six relatively safe Democrat seats, and they have five relatively safe Republican seats. That's the way it should be. But Democrats wanted to, you know, put this ridiculous constitutional amendment in their haste. They violated every single legislative and constitutional mandate to change the Constitution, and they lost at the Supreme Court level. Anyway, now they're discussing, they're so angry, the far-fetched idea to get the map they want all over the country, and this would involve a gambit to replace the entire state of Virginia Supreme Court with the purpose of reinstating their gerrymandered map. And the way they plan to do it, I don't think they'd be able to. I don't think it would be viable. But they'd get this, their radicalized Democratic governor, the one that hid it from everybody in Virginia, Abigail Spanberger, and, you know, radicals in the Virginia Democratic and General Assembly and House lawmakers in Washington. And anyway, what they are planning to do is create a scheme where they would put instantaneously a retirement age in place, make the age 54. Does anyone retire at 54? I don't even know people that retire at 65 or 62 anymore. It doesn't happen. Everybody works longer. And that would allow then the current legislature to replace enough justices, and then they would let the state Supreme Court again, you know, go forward with this disenfranchisement scheme. So, you know, these current rulings, even fake news CNN, their data guru, Harry Enten, said yesterday that these decisions by the U.S. Supreme Court, Virginia Supreme Court, they could all have a significant impact on the coming midterm elections. Don't take it for granted. I don't even think we know the issues that will ultimately impact the result of those elections. I don't think we'll have to see what the state of the economy is. There's a lot we need to know. We have to see what happens finally with Iran, how that plays out. Anyway, prior to these rulings, Democrats would have needed to win the popular vote by less than a point to capture the House. By those numbers, it changes dramatically because of all these states, because of the Supreme Court decision and the decision in the Supreme Court of Virginia. So now Democrats would have to win the national House vote by 4 points in order to win House control. And he said the good news, if there is for Democrats, is that their current lead is around that number. So anyway, now Trump says he's going to send election integrity armies to every state, which we should have. We should have voter ID. You know, this is why the SAVE Act was so important. You know, proof of citizenship, voter ID, every state, it should be mandated. The only reason Democrats don't want it is because they want to be able to cheat. Now, the president announced, he said, during my historic election in 2024, remember, they kept running on too big to rig. He said, when I won every single swing state and decisively won both the Electoral College and popular votes, the Republicans had an election integrity army in every single state to preserve the sanctity of each legal vote. We will be doing the same thing in 2026, but it will be much bigger and much stronger. And why would you be against voter ID, proof of citizenship? Why would you be against signature verification? Why would you be against chain of custody controls? Why would you be against updated voter rolls? Why, you know, in this debate out in California that took place for mayor of Los Angeles, no, they want illegals to vote out there. I mean, this is insane. And if you want to know just how crazy the left would be, I mean, even on fake news CNN, they pointed out, you know, a poll, you know, this idea of tax the rich, tax the rich, tax the rich of the Democrats. Well, apparently, you know, is the Mamdani tax the rich theme, they asked, according to the poll. Is tax the rich, is that an asset or a liability? 51% of respondents, well, this is CNN, by the way, said it's an asset. I don't think it's an asset. You know, it's funny to listen to people like Kamala Harris. Trump allies are trying to rig the 2026 midterms after their attempt to disenfranchise Virginia voters fails. I mean, you want to know how crazy the left is? You know, just listen to their leaders. Remember, you know, speaker in name or minority leader in name only, wannabe speaker, Hakeem Jeffries, he will do whatever AOC says. Same with Chuck Schumer. And AOC is on with David Axelrod. And she brushed aside the question of whether she'd run for president, saying, no, my ambition is way bigger.
2: They assume that my ambition is positional. They assume that my ambition is a title or a seat. And my ambition is way bigger than that. My ambition is to change this country. And presidents come and go. Senate, House seats, elected officials come and go. But single-payer health care is forever. A living wage is forever. Workers' rights are forever. Women's rights, all of that.
0: Then she tripled down on the idiocy that billionaires didn't make their money on their own. Well, yeah, they did, by creating goods and services that people want, need, and desire. And then she made another dumb statement that claiming that the American Revolution was against the billionaires of their time. I mean, this is, you want to know 101, why state-run schools, why government schools fail? Because the American Revolution was fought primarily to secure independence. I've done many man on the street interviews asking people, what is Independence Day? It's Independence Day. Independence from what? It's for independence. They don't know the answer. But it was independence from Great Britain to establish self-governance. And there were underlying causes. Oh, you know, little things that you probably learned and remembered. Because you're not AOC, taxation without representation, or the Stamp Act, or the Townsend Acts, or the Tea Act, or any other, you know, any other issues that came up. We wanted to be free. We wanted to secure independence. We wanted self-governance. You know, for example, you know, Lexington and Concord marked the start of fighting, the shot heard around the world, Declaration of Independence. I mean, does she not know any of this? I mean, the answer is breathtakingly ignorant. Now claiming American Revolution was about, what, fighting the oligarchy? About fighting billionaires? No, it's not. No, it wasn't. But this is the brain trust, along with Kamala Harris and the squad, and this is who the leadership follows. They don't dare challenge them or take them on. 800-941-SHAWN, our number this Monday. 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
0: All right, we have a ton of other news we're going to get to today. Red versus blue. You want to live in a red state? Okay, I'll make it perfectly clear what you're buying into if you do it. We have great news on the economy that we will share today. An investigation update into Minnesota and all these states, the corruption as it relates to Medicare fraud and hospice fraud and daycare fraud. It just gets worse and worse. And this, you know, UAE phenomenon, wow, the things that were released in what is the first tranche of caches of information, pretty phenomenal. An expert will join us, and let's put it this way, he's convinced me that all of this is real. Quick break, right back. Your call is also coming up this Monday, 800-941-SHAWN, straight ahead.
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9: Keep the umbrella handy today. A weak disturbance moving through brings the chance for some scattered showers today. Otherwise, it's mostly cloudy with high temperatures in the lower 70s. Partly cloudy and a little chilly tonight. Temperatures cool down into the middle to upper 40s. Looks like a beautiful day on Tuesday. We'll have partly cloudy skies with high temperatures in the low to mid 70s. A few showers and storms return on Wednesday. I'm meteorologist Amy Wellmuth in the NCN Weather Center.

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1: At 25 now till the top of the hour, 800-941-SHAWN if you want to be a part of the program. You've heard me talking about Sig Sauer, 100% made in America, the number one selling concealed carry pistol in America. 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Now, Sig Sauer has a 270-year history of precision craftsmanship, reliability, 100% made in America. 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Sig is the largest manufacturer in the state of New Hampshire, nearly 4,000 employees, and about half of them are former military. But the P365 is the most popular, best-selling concealed carry pistol on the market today. I carry it every day. It's used by our military. It's used by NATO forces. Why? Because it is ranked as the top-selling high-capacity micro-compact pistol, always ranking way ahead of any, quote, competitor. We're a Sig Sauer family here on this show. Sweet Baby James has several. I have several. Linda has the P365 Rose Special Edition, which I don't know anything about. What is the Rose Special Edition? What does that mean?
2: It means that everything about the Sig Sauer is script on the side of the gun, and it's written in rose. It's like a metallic rose. It's really pretty. The gun still shoots beautifully and does everything with it. Just a little bit more style is all.
1: But it's a little bit pretty.
2: So it's very pretty.
1: You're about to protect your family, and you're going to say, don't you think this is a pretty gun I'm about to shoot you with? Is that what you're going to do?
2: Exactly right. Listen, I'm looking for center mass, but while we're at it, just, you know, admire what's going to do the job here. All right?
1: Yeah, but
2: you're
1: of course
2: welcome.
1: You don't listen to me, and you would be a marksman by now, except you have the yips, and you keep dropping your shoulder, and you don't control your breathing, and, you know, it's kind of going to be hit or miss with you, and God forbid anyone is, you know, outside of, you know... Anywhere within range, let's put it that way. God help that
2: listen,
1: person.
2: Listen, yips or not, the gun is still beautiful. I highly recommend.
1: Why don't you just listen to me? I'm telling you, I've been a pistol marksman since I'm a young kid. I can teach you how to be a marksman. It's not hard.
2: Great. In our free time, we'll go to the range and practice. It'll be fun.
1: No, if you just practice what I've been telling you, you'd be fine. You don't need my special instruction.
2: If you make it back from China, okay, I'll be sure to take that up.
1: We'll try and do it and get it fixed by the time I get back from China. That would be a great gift, a welcome home gift. Anyway, you could try the Sig Sauer P365 at your local range. 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They'll give you a discount and a list of dealers where you are. On the Iranian situation, the president says the ceasefire is on life support. It's pretty much over now. And after reading that piece of garbage they sent us, I didn't even finish reading it. He said it's a waste of his time. He said their response to the U.S. peace proposal is totally unacceptable. And the president warning the country is playing games. And, you know, Iran has been playing games with the U.S. and the rest of the world for 47 years. Delay, delay, delay. For 47 years, the Iranians have been, you know, tapping us along, keeping us waiting, killing our people with their roadside bombs, destroying protests, recently wiping out 42,000 of their own countrymen. And Iran responded by saying that it would refuse to negotiate on their nuclear and missile program. Okay. Let the bombing begin, because that's what's going to happen. You know, they're not going to be laughing much longer, as Zero Hedge pointed out in their article today. They'll be laughing no longer. When Trump rejects it outright is totally unacceptable. I don't know what they think that they're doing. I'm not sure if they even know if they're going to do it. The president also vowing to confiscate Iran's leftover nuclear material. He said, we'll get it at some point. He was on with Cheryl Atkinson in an interview. He said, we have it surveilled. He says, we do have something called Space Force, and we're watching the entire area the whole time where we know that the 60% enriched uranium is. He said, if somebody walked in, they can tell you his name, his address, the number on his badge. He said, that is our technological capability. We have a very well surveilled. If anyone gets near the place, we'll know about it and we'll blow them up. I mean, that's after Operation Midnight Hammer. So, you know, that's the latest from Lake Wobegon there. And I just think it's a matter of time. The, you know, look, it's, where did I read this? I thought it was an interesting analysis. You know, just go for, I mean, the president now is faced with going for the jugular. Netanyahu, you see, it was on 60 Minutes, I guess, last night. He goes, there's work to be done. Yeah, there's work to be done. You know, ballistic missiles they want to produce, nuclear material, enriched material has to be taken out of the country. There's not a lot left to do, but it's just, it would be so much easier to do it the easy way. But, you know, that's going to be up to him. Democrats, you know, it is the most, it's the strangest thing to watch that the Democrats are on the wrong side of everything. It really is. It's almost spectacular. Almost all of Israel's neighbors at one point have threatened Israel with annihilation. Then Israel got their own nuclear weapons program, and they were able to deter their neighbors, and they have the one of the best pound-for-pound military fighting forces on the face of the earth. They have under 9 million people, and what they're able to do is, you know, is going to be studied for the next 200 years. And for nearly six decades, the U.S. has voluntarily remained, you know, with Israel in some capacity, with little exceptions. I didn't think Obama was the most supportive. This is the saddest part of everything, is with unfettered illegal immigration all throughout the continent of Europe and European countries, it is so spectacularly stupid. Is, you know, now we have Sharia courts, no-go zones, and a population that is growing daily as, you know, European birth rates just, you know, deteriorate nearly down to zero. And all of you new immigrants that you're letting in unvetted apparently don't want to assimilate to your country and your culture and your continent. Well, what do you think the next thing that's going to happen here is? It's not going to end well for them. By the way, on the issue of the price of the pump and a barrel of oil, prices have been coming down rather steadily, but the president proposed a temporary suspension of the federal gas tax in the meantime till this conflict is over. I don't expect the UN is going to do anything, but the UN ambassador Mike Waltz is urging the UN to act against the Iranian efforts to choke off the world economy. But I really think it was summed up perfectly by Marco Rubio the other day in his press conference. And I think Marco, when he said that, imagine if the Iranians had a nuclear weapon, they could do whatever they want in the Strait of Hormuz in perpetuity, and there's nothing the world could do. And every other waterway as well. They would hold the world hostage. And that's the one thing that needs to be put in perspective for people that are too stupid to understand how close they were to a nuclear weapon. Every person that I know, and I have a lot of contacts in this government, the people that would know, all say the same thing to me. The president had no choice. That what Steve Witkoff told the world was true. By the way, interestingly, Vladimir Putin is actually saying, he said it on Saturday, and our intel is now pointing to the fact that Putin himself is living in a state of paranoia, hanging out in bunkers. I don't know. He thinks he's about to get overthrown, apparently. But he said that the Ukraine war is coming to an end. It's an unpopular war. I mean, hundreds of thousands of Russians have been killed in this effort. The most amazing thing, if you would have told me 4.5 years ago, you know, Biden's president, they're amassing troops and military equipment on the border with Ukraine. He's asked, well, do you think that they're going to invade? The answer was obviously yes. And what will you do? Well, it depends if it's a minor incursion. Well, 4.5 years later, the Ukrainians, you do have to give them credit. They have been fighting valiantly. And I think the most interesting thing development in this conflict has been the next generation of weaponry. It's been written about now, so I'm not giving away any special intelligence, but every 4 to 10 days, there is a new generation of drone that is being created by the Ukrainians, which is very inexpensive for them to fight this war with, relatively very inexpensive. And they've got robotics. They got robots fighting these wars that are killing Russian soldiers. And if you would have told me 4.5 years ago that they would be able to fight to this standstill. Now, Russia has gained territory. I'm not saying they haven't, but that they would have been able to fight this fiercely and been able to stave off the Russian attacks for this long. I don't think I would have believed it. And I don't think you would have believed it. But here we are. I mean, I think they've done a very good job.
2: Yeah, I mean, I think that Zelensky is complicit, though. I mean, people want to herald this guy. He is such a dirty, dirty dictator. And I think he's going to come, that when it all comes out, there's going to be a lot on the table for him to have to answer to.
1: Yeah, well, Charles Gasparino had an article in yesterday's New York Post that I think is worth highlighting. When Ken Griffin said last week, Ken Griffin is the head, he's a multi-billionaire. He's the head of Citadel. Probably most of you have not heard of him. And he doesn't do a lot of public events, so you probably wouldn't hear of him unless you follow finance on any level. And he said, we will add far more jobs in Miami over the next decade as an immediate and direct consequence of the mayor's poor decision here. And that was the mayor going on videotape in front of Ken Griffith's house, which apparently is worth over $200 million, a penthouse. I guess it's overlooking Central Park. I'm just guessing, I assume. And, you know, I want all New Yorkers to succeed, Mamdani said. That includes business owners and entrepreneurs, but our tax system is fundamentally broken. No, our tax system's not broken. But you have large groups of Democrats that have absolutely no problem that want to empower the government to take people's money and build their power base by providing false security to Americans that want to buy into their lies. You know, lie number one, free buses. What happened to the free buses? Well, Zoran, Marxist, Kami Mamdani can't afford the free buses. He can't afford anything that he's proposing, to be very blunt. He can't afford it. And unless he gets Kathy Hochul, who desperately needs his support so in her reelection efforts as governor of New York. And I think in the end, you know, in spite of trying to push back, she keeps bailing and capitulating to what Mamdani wants. You know, never mind, you know, defund, dismantle, no bail laws, et cetera, et cetera. There's an article in Newsweek this week that said Mamdani's tax agenda is sparking excitement in Florida. You know, luxury migration. You know, they talk about the price of South Florida real estate, for example, in Miami, that they are having a real estate boom all the way up the east coast of Florida. You have Wall Street South. They keep telling you, informing you. I know, because I know people that work in that industry. And many of them used to live in New York. They now live in Florida. And they're moving everywhere from, you know, Miami up to West Palm Beach, Florida. They're all there. I mean, because of taxes, because of the way of life. I mean, there was an article in the New York Post on Sunday. They got this guy, this subway shover, you know, with a big, huge smile on his face, who freed twice by a woke psychiatric system. You know, you look at the guy's track record and you can't believe why would this government, you know, assault three Port Authority cops after stealing chips and he was released. He smashes cars with a stolen shovel, released. Taken to Bellevue Hospital for a psych check, released. He's charged with possessing a knife, a crack pipe in Brooklyn, released. Pushing a woman punching a woman in the head in Manhattan on the subway, released. DA asked for $3,000 bail. Judge denies the bail request. Again, taken to Bellevue for psychiatric review, released. shoves a retired teacher down the subway steps, killing him, shows up in court, acts erratically, and is smiling, nabbed by two detectives in Penn Station. They'll probably release him again. That's New York. Then you've got, you know, the communist utopia of Gavin Newsom out in California. Then you got this idiot that's the governor of North Carolina, has released all of these criminals that have gone on to commit more atrocious crimes, including the death of that Ukrainian woman. Anyway, out in California, a man who pled guilty to brutally raping and murdering a woman in San Luis Obispo set to walk free after Gavin Newsom refused to block his parole despite a prosecutor's repeated pleas to keep him behind bars. Convicted of viciously raping and strangling a woman, you know, granted parole by the state's board last year, despite the San Luis Obispo county attorney, district attorney, fighting his release every step of the way. Newsom's office wouldn't lift a finger. They don't care. They're killing their states, killing them. I mean, it's great for my state. It's not good for anyone else. By the way, more investigations. Never-ending investigations. Oh, by the way, Joe Biden is planning to fight the Trump DOJ. They don't want to release the tapes, the 70 hours of tapes of him sharing classified information with his ghostwriter. I don't think they're going to win that one. All right, health, wellness, fitness, nutrition, longevity on everybody's mind. 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
1: 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We'll get to the bottom of that and much, much more. Your calls coming up, 800-941-SHAWN as we continue. Born on America's Darkest Day, September 11th, 01, the Tunnel to Towers Foundation has been helping American heroes ever since. Heroes like Fire Captain Andrew Donner, inspired by the bravery of New York City firefighters on 9/11, Andrew devoted his life to serving his community. He rose through the ranks of his fire department, training rigorously and leading with courage. And after a very brave battle, Andrew lost his life to lung cancer caused by occupational toxins. Now, the 25th anniversary of 9/11, Andrew's story is a reminder of the profound impact that day has had on our nation, our heroes, and their families. 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Now, Tunnel to Towers was able to honor Andrew by paying the Donner family's mortgage. 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
15: Breaking news at Town Hall. I'm Bob Agnew in Washington. The U.S. and Iran once again at an impasse over how to end the war. President Trump is rejecting the latest Iranian proposal as garbage, especially the part about their refusal to give up on a nuclear weapon.
16: They're lunatics having a nuclear weapon. I deal with them. I deal with them. I say it to them. I say, you people are crazy. I deal with them. They talk differently. I say, you're crazy. You're crazy people. You're nuts.
15: And we get more on the impasse from correspondent Bernie Bennett.
17: Their ceasefire is growing increasingly shaky, with the two sides exchanging fire in recent days, ships in Gulf states being targeted, and fighting flaring between Israel and the Lebanese militant group Hezbollah. The volatility could tip the Middle East back into open warfare and prolong the worldwide energy crisis sparked by the conflict.
15: That is Bernie Bennett reporting. 18 U.S. cruise passengers returned to the U.S. early today after weeks on board that MV Hondius. That's a cruise ship at the center of that deadly hantavirus outbreak. On Wall Street, the Dow at the closing bell up by 90 points. The NASDAQ picked up 24 and the S&P 500 up 13. New report shows how optimistic people feel or don't feel about their prospects of finding a new job.
18: Optimism in the job market is falling for young Americans as older adults stay upbeat. That's a sudden reversal from just 3 years ago when older Americans were more pessimistic. In the United States until 2023, in many countries globally, young people tend to be more optimistic about the job market than old people. Gallup found that typically around the world, younger people are more likely by 10 percentage points than older people to report their local job market is good. In the United States, younger people are 21 percentage points less likely to do so than older adults. Younger American job market views are now registering closer to the level that they did in 2010 when the country was still deep in the Great Recession. I'm Haya Pinjwani.
15: More on these stories at townhall.com.
19: NCN News, I'm Melissa Vail. A new survey shows costs continue to climb for businesses in this country because of the war with Iran. CBS News correspondent Kemi McCormick reports.
20: Most businesses say they're affected by rising energy prices. Transportation costs are eating into everyday operations. Two-thirds also report higher costs for materials over the past 3 months. And supply disruptions for things like fertilizer are straining operations for some. The National Association for Business Economics says nearly half of businesses are passing along costs to consumers. And a growing number think prices will continue to rise.
19: A California man accused of storming the White House Correspondents Association dinner while armed with guns and knives has pleaded not guilty to charges he attempted to kill President Donald Trump and fired a shotgun at a Secret Service officer. Cole Thomas Allen was handcuffed and shackled and wearing an orange jail uniform when he appeared in federal court for his arraignment Monday. Democratic North Carolina Representative Alan Bonsi says that North Carolina public education is in crisis. He spoke to reporters today about new legislation he has introduced called the Fair Share for Public Schools Act. He gave some facts about the state of public schools right now.
21: There's an estimated $13 billion in needed school repairs, construction, renovations across the state. We are 44th right now in teacher pay out of 50 states. We are ranked 50th. In terms of per pupil or per student funding.
19: Bonsi frames the proposal as part of a well-being economy that prioritizes education, childcare, and health care. Deputies are searching for a suspect after a man was found shot outside of a store Monday afternoon in Lewisburg. According to county officials, law enforcement officers and emergency responders reported to the scene just before 1 p.m. at Marco's Mini Mart on NC Highway 561. He was transported to a nearby hospital. 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
3: A bit of a gray day out there for this Monday. Mostly cloudy skies today and a few passing showers possible. High temperatures climb into the lower 70s. It's partly cloudy and a little chilly overnight tonight. Temperatures will cool down into the mid to upper 40s tonight. It's partly cloudy and beautiful on Tuesday. High temperatures climb into the low to mid 70s. A few showers and storms are back in the forecast by Wednesday. I'm meteorologist Amy Wilmoth in the NCN Weather Center.
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11: Thanks, Scott Cannon. Hour 2, Sean Hannity Show, toll-free this Monday. It's 800-941-SEAN if you want to be a part of the program. Well, Donald Trump, promise made, promise kept. And I'm not sure why our government doesn't trust us enough to think that we can handle the idea that God, the creator of heavens and earth and science now has shown us that we have universes within universes within universes well beyond human comprehension, you know, the idea that there could be life on other planets. Now, I don't see anything theologically, biblically, that contradicts the idea that God maybe created intelligent life elsewhere. I had, for example, Luigi Venditelli on. I mean, this guy's telling the story. It is unbelievable, his story. And he's been telling this story now forever, is that he worked with the government, actually saying that we have one of these vehicles, if you will, and it's like a flying saucer, the way it's often been described and depicted in Hollywood films. As a matter of fact, I have a cut of my podcast with Luigi Venditelli, and here's what he says.
12: It wasn't moving in a linear fashion. It was one moment it's here, another moment it's here. It's like it's skipping. It's almost like skipping in and out of visual. It's coming towards you, but you're not seeing the whole line. You know what I mean? The whole trajectory. And he says it was very close to them. It was very bright. And he said it was as clear as day. It was a disc. It was lit. He says a yellowish orange light. It was like the whole skin of the craft is lit. It was getting very bright. Bob said that has to do with the propulsion system. It's the way that the skin of the craft has an electrical field on it. And he says, and it just vanished. It just disappeared.
11: Now, that's from Age of Disclosure. One of the stars of that show and the guy that has all the knowledge is Lou Elizondo is with us. Lou, great to have you back, sir.
13: Sean, thank you for having me. It's always an honor and privilege.
11: Why don't you explain your background?

0: and the fact that you really can't even tell us everything you know because you still have a top security clearance, and considering you're not part of the government, makes me wonder why.
1: Well, great question, Sean. I started off my career after college, joined the Army for a little bit, and then I became a career special agent in counterintelligence. And my focus primarily was counterinsurgency, counterterrorism, and counterespionage. Now, what does that mean? Well, it doesn't really mean a whole lot other than my entire career in the U.S. government was always very no-nonsense. I always consider myself just a facts man kind of guy. And in fact, when I was in college, I studied medicine, specifically microbiology and immunology. So I've always been a disciple of the scientific methods and principles. But in 2009, all that really changed for me. And it changed when I was brought into a program. I did not, by the way, for the record, I had no idea what it was at the time. But I was brought into a program, asked to provide counterintelligence and security support for this effort. And like many SAPs, they don't tell you what it is until once you get in and you kind of sign it, sign paperwork. But I remember the conversation very specifically, speaking to the then director at the time, James Lukacsky, of the program I wound up running, where he looked at me and he said, look, you know, I'm just going to ask you frankly and bluntly, what do you think about UFOs? And I thought for a moment, I looked at him, and I told him the truth. I said, I don't. He said, well, what do you mean? You don't think they're real? I said, no, you didn't ask me that. You asked me what I thought about them. And my honest response is, I don't. I don't have time to think about them. I'm too involved in national security issues and whatnot. So I don't really have an opinion. And truth be told, when I was younger, I was never really into science fiction as a kid. I wasn't a Star Wars kid. You know, if you were to ask me, I was probably more of a G.I. Joe type of kid than I was Star Wars. So I wasn't into science fiction. But once I got into the program, which everybody now knows is called ATIP, the Advanced Aerospace Threat Identification Program, in the Department of Defense, we love our acronyms. But anyways, the short version of that is called ATIP. That's where I learned the reality that our government, your government, our taxpayer dollars are going on a regular basis to study and investigate UFOs. Despite the public discussion and our statements to the contrary, saying that they're nonsense and we don't really look at them and we don't waste taxpayer money on it, the fact is we did, and we were doing it a lot. And we were finding some very, very interesting things that, quite frankly, amount to nothing less than a national security issue. Again, we can go on for as long as you want about that, but that's really how I got into the program. I often tell people, half jokingly, before I got into ATIP, I couldn't even spell UFO. But it turns out that it's a very, very serious topic, and our government considers it a significant national security issue.
0: Maybe explain to people, because the common vernacular is UFO, but it's also UAP, which is the more common vernacular among people that study this.
1: Correct. Well, there's actually two reasons why we don't really use the term UFO anymore. First of all, there's a lot of stigma that tends to be associated with the word UFO. The moment you say UFO, you think of cheesy 1950s movies with tinfoil hats and, you know, slogans like Elvis on the Mothership. And so there's a lot of stigma involved with that. And then secondly, the fact is that as we understand more about this phenomenon, we realize that they're not really flying. The term UFO isn't even accurate. And what do I mean by that? Because the F in UFO means flying, unidentified flying object. And it's easy to jump to conclusions that when you see something in the sky that is technically flying, but the reality is flight is a combination of four fundamental forces. You have thrust, lift, drag, and weight. And when you can create a lifting body or a wing, you create lift, and therefore you fly. The objects we are seeing don't seem to have the associated technology that we normally assume with flight, meaning there's no wings, there's no control surfaces, there's no obvious forms of propulsion. So, yes, they're in the sky, but they're not probably not even really flying in a sense that we associate the term with flight. And then secondly, we also notice these things out in low Earth orbit, as you just mentioned right now with the Apollo missions. We notice them even underwater. They call them USOs. So the term UAP, unidentified anomalous phenomenon, was changed from UFO to UAP because we're seeing these things not just in our skies. We're seeing them underwater. We're seeing them in a low Earth orbit environment. We're seeing them everywhere. So they're not just there in our sky. And secondly, they're not really flying in a sense that we would normally attribute to the notion of flying.
0: Let me ask you this, because part of the newly released files include footage, and probably more people have seen this than anything else, of what is an eight-pointed, kind of looks like a star, and it's submitted by Central Command personnel showing it's a rather strange shaped, and it lasts nearly 2 minutes and shot from an infrared sensor aboard a U.S. military platform, and it depicts an area of contrast resembling an eight-pointed star. Now, one of the things that, you know, when we talk about unidentified aerial phenomenon, as it's called, and you what we see is a maneuverability and what is obviously different energy sources. In other words, things that defy physics as we know it. In other words, a level of science and a level of power being generated, maneuvers that are just not possible for anything that we are technically capable of creating on this planet. That's what makes it so phenomenal to me.
1: Yeah, you're absolutely right, Sean. In fact, there was some, when I was in ATIP, there was a very famous incident that we used as kind of the gold standard, if you will, for UAP encounters regarding military personnel and whatnot. And it was in 2004 in the November timeframe. And it's now coined as the USS Nimitz incident, or they'll call it the Tic Tac incident. But in essence, you had objects that were being tracked for days by the Spy 1 radar, which was on the USS Princeton at the time, while the USS Nimitz was going out and doing carrier workups. Basically, they go out and they do these military-style drills and kind of play, you know, war games before they prepare to go out to the Middle East on a real deployment. And for many days, it was being encountered, these objects that we could track at 80,000 feet. Now, they were probably higher, but that was at the time the limitation of our capability with really any fidelity with this state-of-the-art radar system called the Spy 1 radar. And so we're picking up these objects coming in and out of around 80,000 feet, and within instant, and I mean literally an instant, dropping down to 50 feet over the water. And then popping right back up again to that same altitude, their original altitude. Now, why is that a big deal? Well, because it was assessed by some of the scientists that in order to go from 80,000 feet in 0.7 seconds, which is what they calculated, to 50 feet over the water and then pop back up again, would take something like three times the annual energy output of the entire continental United States. So we're talking about things that we quite frankly can't replicate. And in many ways, we still don't quite understand fully. And more importantly, we are seeing these UAP with a very interesting curiosity of our military equities, and more specifically, our nuclear equities, our nuclear technology, nuclear propulsion, nuclear power, nuclear weapon systems, to the point where they've actually, these UAP have interfered with our nuclear readiness in the past.
0: All right, quick break, right back. More with Lou Elizondo. He's in the great film. It's a great documentary. It's on Prime. It's called Age of Disclosure, now with the release of what was the first of many on UAPs, Unidentified Aerial Phenomenon, formerly called UFOs. This release is pretty spectacular. He knows more about it than most anybody on the planet. More with Lou on the other side, 800-941-SEAN, our number if you want to be a part of the program as we continue.
2: Sean's got more behind-the-scenes information, more contacts than anybody, more friends behind the curtain. Sean Hannity is on.
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0: I will continue with Luis Elizondo. He's the former head of the Pentagon program responsible for the investigation into UAP and also the author of Imminent Inside the Pentagon's Hunt for UFOs. He's also all over the documentary Age of Disclosure. You know, there was an interesting observation because one of the things that these files revealed is in the year that they kind of set as the year that they had the most discoveries was 1965. And in other words, the greatest number of, quote, sightings that they observed. And you go back and you look at these files and they talk about witnesses and what they report seeing. And that they actually report that there was a landing of one of these UAPs, we'll call it that. You know, I'm kind of like you. I kind of followed it, but I didn't really pay that much attention to it. But the more I delve into it, the more fascinated I am by it. And the more, again, I'm coming to believe that this is not an accident that so many people are describing these things.
1: Yeah, you're absolutely right, Sean. There is a very interesting commonality that we have seen over the years, decades, in fact, of these objects. And in fact, it may even go back centuries, believe it or not. Now, you know, I'm an older guy, but I was not, truthfully, I wasn't around for the 1940s when Allied pilots first started reporting these anomalies they called Foo Fighters when they were either going on a mission or coming back. But anybody can look it up and see the term Foo Fighters. And these objects were described as luminous balls that seemed to be intelligently controlled following their aircraft from time to time. And it was seen by many, many, many pilots. And, of course, you had the afterwards the famous Roswell incident in New Mexico, which, by the way, was a very real incident. Now, my time was really more or less in the information we had access to with most fidelity, really the 60s, the 70s, the 80s and 90s and into the present time. What we were seeing were objects, and Timbershed's absolutely correct. There are millions of documents. In fact, there was a recent statement made by the Department of War under Hegseth where he said, you have to keep in mind that there are tens of millions of these documents in the U.S. government's possession. And it's going to take some time for us to review them all, but we will be releasing them in tranches. Now, this is the first time you had a government official admitting that the U.S. government has UFO information like this to the tens of millions, not just one or two. And that a lot of these are really only in paper form, which means a lot of these are going way, way back to the 40s and 50s and 60s. And I know that to be true myself because I actually had my hands on some of these documents when I was at the Pentagon and my team did. And they're very, very compelling. And back to your original question about, you know, the commonality, we've been seeing a commonality in morphology now for many years. So a lot of people are familiar with the disc-shaped vehicle or what they might call in the vernacular a flying saucer. But the reality is that there's cigar-shaped, there's these enormous triangular-shaped vehicles that are often seen. And in fact, there's a NASA photo taken from the surface of the moon where they may have just caught one of these triangular vehicles on camera from the surface of the moon. And you can see that for yourself.
0: All right, quick break, right back. More with Lou Elizondo. He's in the great film. It's a great documentary. It's on Prime. It's called Age of Disclosure. Now with the release of what was the first of many on UAPs, Unidentified Aerial Phenomenon, formerly called UFOs, this release is pretty spectacular. He knows more about it than most anybody on the planet. Father's Day now getting closer. Now, if a major storm, national emergency hit tonight, could your dad instantly reach you and the rest of your family? Well, most people assume, their cell phones are a permanent lifeline in a real crisis. No, your cell towers may not be working. Your communications may be completely down. Power may be completely out. Now, that's where the industrial strength walkie-talkie technology of Rapid Radios makes Rapid Radios the ultimate Father's Day gift. They provide push-to-talk communication. 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Grandma lives on the West Coast. 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
12: Keep the umbrella handy today. A weak disturbance moving through brings the chance for some scattered showers today. Otherwise, it's mostly cloudy with high temperatures in the lower 70s. Partly cloudy and a little chilly tonight. Temperatures... cool down into the middle to upper 40s. Looks like a beautiful day on Tuesday. We'll have partly cloudy skies with high temperatures in the low to mid 70s. A few showers and storms return on Wednesday. I'm meteorologist Amy Wilmoth in the NCN Weather Center.
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0: Exposing government waste and abuse of your liberties every day. 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
1: All right, 25 now till the top of the hour. 800-941-SEAN is on number if you want to be a part of the program. 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Why is it a nightmare? 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You need this insurance and that insurance and this insurance, that insurance. 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No, it doesn't usually work that way. It's almost worse than dealing with the healthcare system, if you can believe that. Now, that's where supersure.com comes in. And this is a company that is so unique, so different, and so transparent, you're going to love dealing with them. 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
1: All right, we continue our final moments, and we'll get to your calls, 800-941-SEAN, with Lou Elizondo, former head of the Pentagon program responsible for the investigation into UAPs. And he's featured extensively in the documentary Age of Disclosure. This upon the release of what is the first of what will be many releases on UAPs, formerly known as UFOs, by the White House this past week. And it's fascinating what they're releasing. The thing that really stands out to me is people that have enormous credibility. This is not a group of nut jobs. For example, if people watch, and I strongly recommend they watch Age of Disclosure, which you can get on Prime Video, you know, you're all over this, and you just exude this, you know, rational, reasonable persona that is like, I know, I read it, I saw it, and no, this was not my wheelhouse until I actually looked at the real science and the real evidence behind it, and we better pay attention to it, and maybe there's something we can learn from all of this, because I don't think there's any doubt, and I'll ask you one last question, and that is, if whatever this is, if it is in fact real, and they have the ability to make it here, and they're not out to attack us, because if they wanted to attack us, they already would have, and they have power sources that we know not of, they would have probably conquered us in next to no time, and we would all know in a different way. Maybe it's just curiosity on their end. Maybe it's that there's a lot that ultimately we can learn from this that would better the human condition. And I look at it from that standpoint. I wanted to get your final thought on that.
3: I think you're absolutely right, Sean. And in fact, you know, I tend to look at things from an optimistic and opportunity perspective. I do think there's a lot we can still learn. Quite frankly, and I got to be careful what I say because I still do have a security clearance. You're absolutely right. There's a lot of stuff we have learned already, and that, you know, if you look at, I'll make it very quickly, but if you look back at the original Apollo missions to the moon, some 6,200 life-changing technologies emerged from that little space, decade-long space race with the Russians.
1: More than paid for itself because of the discoveries you're describing. Yes, sir.
3: Absolutely. Absolutely. So I agree with you completely, Sean. I think there's a lot of opportunity here. If we can just get rid of the stigma and taboo, I think we're going to be in much better shape.
1: And I'll add one thing. Even going back, I mentioned Apollo 17, Apollo 11, you know, Buzz Aldrin, for example, recalled several unusual phenomena. That was part of the first release also that he and his crew encountered during the first moon landing, according to these documents. And again, this is just the tip of the iceberg. Anyway, it's called Age of Disclosure. It's on Prime. I urge you to watch it. Luis Elizondo's all over it. Congressman Tim Burchett is all over it. Marco Rubio's all over it. And when you hear their comments and the comments and the credibility of all the other people that are interviewed in it, I think you'll come to a very interesting conclusion that maybe you're not anticipating. I really do appreciate your work, your time, and I hope we talk more about this in the future. I expect a lot more information is coming out in the days, weeks, months ahead.
3: Yes, sir, and I appreciate you, Sean. Thank you very much, and your audience. Thank you so much for listening.
1: All right, my friend, thank you. 800-941-SEAN is our number if you want to be a part of the program. All right, let us say hello to John in San Diego, California, Gavin's Communist Utopia. What is up, John? Glad you called. Happy Monday, sir.
4: Okay, Sean, a couple days ago, that idiot AOC mouthed off about you can't become a billionaire by earning it. Well, you've got Steven Spielberg, George Lucas, Michael Jordan, Taylor Swift, LeBron James. It's really not that hard to earn $1 billion as an employee. What is difficult, though, is to make $100 billion. You can't earn that. You have to create it out of nothing, which is much harder than getting paid by someone else $1 billion. So she doesn't know anything about economics, yet somehow she has an economics degree from Boston College, so that school needs to be investigated for its fraud.
1: Well, I know you're talking about AOC and her comments, but her comments go further. And it's interesting, she doesn't deny that she has 2028 ambition, but then she goes on to explain to, I guess she's talking to David Axelrod, that her ambition is to change the country dramatically, which we already know. This is what the radical left, this is why, you know, we started the program today telling you, you know, how sick the Democrats are after the state court decision on their unconstitutional gerrymandering attempts in the Commonwealth of Virginia. You know, and then she doubles down on this idiocy that billionaires, you know, didn't do it on their own. And then she goes even further and says that the American Revolution was against billionaires of their time. And no, that's not why the American Revolution was fought. It was fought to secure independence from Great Britain. It was sought to establish self-governance. There were underlying causes behind that conflict. Oh, you know, like things that you learned in school, like taxation without representation and the Stamp Act and the Townsend Acts and the Tea Act and the, you know, the British attempts to gain greater control over their colony. Guess what? It, you know, then, of course, you have skirmishes like at Lexington and Concord marked the start of the fighting and the shot heard around the world and, you know, culminating in the Declaration of Independence, et cetera, et cetera. Nobody mentioned oligarchs and billionaires. I mean, I mean, this is like Exhibit A of how our public school system is failing us. And if her ambition is way bigger than being president, just know what that means. Understand what this means. That AOC wants her Green New Deal, radical socialism, defund the police, defund the Department of Homeland Security, you know, confiscate wealth from people. That's what they want. And what they're doing in Virginia is exactly what they want.
4: Well, there's one more thing. The billionaires of the time, those were the founding fathers, and they're the ones who started the revolution.
1: Oh, and by the way, most of them died poor. Yeah, most of them lost their fortunes.
4: They were the equivalent of billionaires when they started the revolution. And also, this is why the Democrats always say we're a democracy instead of a constitutional republic, because without that constitution in Virginia, we would have that ridiculous Supreme Court now.
1: Listen, look at what they're trying to do today. As I mentioned earlier, you raise a lot of good points. This is why this election matters, this midterm election. I'm not asking anybody to do anything other than commit in your mind, your heart, and your soul that this is the most important midterm election year in your life, that this is the radical left's agenda. This is what they would do if they got power. And just make a commitment that you're not going to give it to them and that they're going to lose and we're going to defy historical trends. Anyway, John San Diego, thank you. George in Texas. George, you're on the Sean Hannity Show. God bless Texas, sir. Glad you called.
5: Thank you, Sean. Pleasure to meet you. Just to get started, I think China is the U.S.'s main adversary. You know, there's something inherently wrong when a nation like Taiwan, who doesn't want anything to do with them, and you have China saying it's our country. So right there, it's flawed. Another thing, you know, they're complaining about U.S. hegemony. I mean, they want to control a free sovereign nation. So I don't even know where their argument is. Number two, I think they have to be contained. I mean, they don't innovate. There's a lot of intellectual theft in terms of...
1: Oh, intellectual property theft is through the roof. I know somebody in business that has had every single patent he's ever gotten on his own. He's brilliant. Stolen from him by the Chinese. Everyone. And there's nothing you can do.
5: Tesla. They invited Tesla into the country, right? Oh, come on in. We'll open it up. You'll get through the bureaucracy. We'll set it up. So what they do, Tesla goes in. And then they learn from Tesla. They adopt all their manufacturing, the trade secrets, the patents. And then they kick them out and they copy and imitate electric cars. And then they start to dominate. So getting back to all this, you know, I think Trump is kind of smart. He kind of blows a lot of smoke up. Geez, you know what? And I don't think sincerely Trump really is that enamored with him. I think he does that to flatter him, maybe to get the better of him during negotiation. But I know you're going there and I'm just curious your view on it, what you hope to accomplish. And, you know, it's a delicate situation because, you know, they're a vital part of the world's global economy. But how do you dance around it? What kind of deals do we look for there?
1: Well, the one thing you can be assured of is Donald Trump doesn't mince words. All right. And now it's interesting that, you know, some of the, I know, for example, Elon Musk will be there. Tim Cook will be there. Larry Fink of BlackRock will be there. Steve Schwarzman will be there. You know, the head of Cisco's will be there. GE Aerospace will be there. Goldman Sachs will be there. MasterCard will be there. Meta will be there. Visa will be there. You know, Elon Musk, I think he may be on Air Force One. I don't know. I have no idea. You know, the good news is I get to talk to and meet a lot of these people and hopefully get some interviews with some of them and get to, you know, let you hear directly from them. You know, I look at it as an opportunity. When push came to shove, yes, I will miss time on the air. I don't like that part of it. The other part of it is I can report directly what I see going on, and they include me in everything, which is very gracious of them. So, you know, I'll be able to give you a front row seat in terms of a lot of what's going on. Okay?
5: You know what worries me a bit is the critical minerals. I mean, when you look at the tariffs, when Trump sort of imposed tariffs, they said, well, look, we're going to restrict critical minerals. That is such an Achilles heel for the U.S. What's your view?
1: Not much longer. We're discovering more and more critical minerals. I know the ones you're referring to right here in the U.S. and with our other partners around the world. And we are bypassing and we will surpass China on the issue of critical minerals. That I can tell you. Okay. It's something I've talked to a lot of people about. You know, but you're right. As of today, you are 100% correct. Anyway, my friend, appreciate it. What if somebody, you know, wants to bring harm to you and your family, but it's not one of those moments when you need a firearm? Well, that's where the new technology, non-lethal self-defense, comes in. 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You can see the videos of this online. Look, the beauty of non-lethal self-defense, it's part of my everyday personal strategy. Your first option should never be lethal force, only if necessary, only under the worst conditions. And if you own a firearm, that's good. I recommend it. You know, learn the safe use of all of these self-defense tools. But you don't want to deal with the financial, legal, emotional weight that comes with pulling a trigger if you don't have to. The beauty of this technology is it's legal in all 50 states. You don't need a permit. You don't need a background check. And it has powerful deterrents, tear gas, kinetic rounds, pepper spray. You can hit a target 60 feet away. One shot can incapacitate anybody for up to 40 minutes. And there's a reason the pros, and that's over 500 government agencies, not just the people, 500 government agencies and police departments and private security firms are now adopting this new technology, this non-lethal technology, all hand assembled in Fort Wayne, Indiana. 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

0: We're going to have Scott Perry in the final hour of Free for All of this program today. And the president went out there and said he wants to get rid of, at least temporarily, the federal gas tax. Here's what he said.
1: Are you going to suspend the federal gas tax?
2: Yeah, I'm going to reduce until the... Let me tell you, as soon as this is over with Iran, as soon as it's over, you're going to see gasoline and oil drop like a rock. Going to be dropping down like a rock. I mean, already, look, just on the basis of, you know, things have happened. When it first came about, 20% of the oil came out of Hormuz. That's a lot. But, you know, with time, it's like they're going to Texas, they're going to Louisiana, they're going to Alaska, a lot of Alaska. Alaska's, you know, sort of, it seems like very far away from Asia, but it's actually a relatively short trip by comparison to other locations they have to go to get oil. And they go into Alaska. In fact, our big problem is we're building bigger docks to fill up. But we have, we've become very big on the filling station.
0: Scott Perry, Pennsylvania, will weigh in on that and much more, and how to get rid of other costs related to gasoline on the other side as we continue.

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5: News this hour from Town Hall. I'm Keith Peters in Washington. Several nations are trying to help mediate an end to the Iran war, but Washington and Tehran are making demands neither side will accept.
6: These difficulties and these challenges seem insurmountable at the moment, and we are seeing an uptick in attacks both in the Persian Gulf, targeting Gulf Arab countries, as well as ships in the region, as well as increased fire between Israel and the Lebanese militant group Hezbollah, which Iran backs. All these things together could be enough to tip this region back into open war.
5: Correspondent John Gambrell reporting. President Trump says the Iran ceasefire is on life support after he rejected Tehran's latest proposal to end the war. Officials said the proposal included some concessions on Iran's disputed nuclear program, but on Monday, Trump dismissed it as garbage. The president did announce a suspension of the federal gas tax to help Americans shoulder higher fuel prices caused by the war. More passengers evacuated from that cruise ship with the Hanta virus test positive, including an American.
7: The U.S. citizen among 18 people brought to America, 16 taken to the National Quarantine Center in Omaha, Nebraska, two, including one with mild symptoms, went to a containment unit at Emory in Atlanta. The CDC's Dr. Brendan Jackson asked if authorities can guarantee Americans won't catch Hanta virus from those returning passengers.
8: 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We're putting as many measures in place as possible.
7: Dr. Brian Christine with HHS stressing the risk to the public is very low.
9: The Andes variant of this virus does not spread easily.
7: Hanta virus is primarily transmitted through contact with droppings from infected rodents. I'm Julie Walker.
5: On Wall Street, the Dow up by 95 points, the S&P up by 13. 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
10: News. I'm Melissa Vail. Americans who were aboard the cruise ship struck by a deadly Hanta virus outbreak are now back in the USA. A medical evacuation flight landed in Nebraska overnight, bringing them back from the Canary Islands. On board, at least one passenger began showing symptoms of the virus, and another tested positive. CBS News medical contributor Dr. Celine Gounder weighs in on the comparisons to COVID-19.
1: What happened during COVID was you had a brand new virus where we are all learning in real time. Hantavirus is different in that we have decades of experience with this. This is not infectious in the way COVID was or is. The incubation periods are different, and that's actually helpful for us in containing it. You have a head start before you start to see people become infectious and spread on to others. So we had the opportunity to contain this.
10: U.S. President Donald Trump says the Iran ceasefire is on life support after he rejected Tehran's latest proposal to end the war. Officials said the proposal included some concessions on Iran's disputed nuclear program, but on Monday, Trump dismissed it as garbage. Southport's first responders gathered for a day of prayer service dedicated to emergency personnel and community leaders. The ceremony also carried additional significance following last September's mass shooting at American Fish Company, where three people were killed. Southport Police Chief Todd Coring tells WWAY.
11: We have since been able to increase patrols, the number of officers that we have during special events, which Southport has a lot of, so we've kind of already been working on that.
10: President Donald Trump's latest federal tariffs were struck down in court Thursday following legal action from North Carolina and other states, the Office of the North Carolina Attorney General said. According to the Attorney General's office, North Carolina and the other states filed a lawsuit in the United States Court of International Trade in March against the 15% tariffs imposed by the Trump administration on February 20th. 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
12: 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We're celebrating hospitals and nurses nationwide this month, especially the critical role hospitals play in emergency care and in keeping our communities well cared for and healthy. My guest is Brian Floyd, Chief Operating Officer with ECU Health, sharing the details on the state's first rural emergency hospital.
13: The overwhelming story of what rural hospitals mean to the country and to North Carolina is not just about that emergency story. It is a place that provides economic stability to the market around them. It provides a place for jobs. It provides a place for people to grow and do service to their local community through that hospital environment. It provides a place of care close to home for people.

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2: A bit of a gray day out there for this Monday. Mostly cloudy skies today and a few passing showers possible. High temperatures climb into the lower 70s. It's partly cloudy and a little chilly overnight tonight. Temperatures will cool down into the mid to upper 40s tonight. It's partly cloudy and beautiful on Tuesday. High temperatures climb into the low to mid 70s. A few showers and storms are back in the forecast by Wednesday. I'm meteorologist Amy Wilmoth in the NCN Weather Center.
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8: 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Coming up next, our final news roundup and information overload hour.
10: My news roundup and information overload hour. Here's our toll-free telephone number this Monday. It is 800-941-SEAN if you want to be a part of the program. This time tomorrow, I will be on Air Force One flying with the president to China for his summit. We'll be checking in on this radio program. I probably every day. Well, maybe I can check in tomorrow. I'll try. But every day other than maybe not tomorrow. We will be reporting live and feeding interviews back and so on and so forth that I'll be doing. Now, I know everybody has been watching the events in Iran, and one of the complaints, the biggest complaint people have is that gas prices have gone up, not nearly as high as when Joe Biden was president. But you know what? Nobody want, if you can pay $2, $2.50 a gallon of gasoline, why do you want to pay $4.25? You don't. And yeah, it's difficult. However, when you think of what's at stake, and that would be a nuclear armed Iran, I don't think it's much of an option. And, you know, as Marco Rubio said and articulated last week when we covered his press conference, imagine if the Iranians did have a nuclear weapon, forget the Strait of Hormuz, they'd be able to hold the entire world hostage and blackmail us constantly around the clock, and there'd be very little we can do to stop it. Now, the president has floated this idea, said it's a great idea, actually. We're going to take off the gas tax for a period of time. On the federal level, that's 18.4 cents per gallon on gasoline, 24.4 cents a gallon on diesel. Anyway, here to weigh in more on this and much more, Congressman Scott Perry of Pennsylvania. Sir, how are you?
11: I'm well, Sean. Great to be with you. Be careful when you're in China. If they ask you to go get a checkup, don't go. They'll want to harvest your organs. But I know you're a smart guy, Sean. You know.
10: Well, I really appreciate that. The other warnings I've gotten are you better understand that inside your hotel room that they actually have secret hallways and that there are often live people watching and monitoring you in the room. The other piece of information I got is my room is going to be bugged, not if it's going to be bugged,
11: yep.
10: And that they'll have infrared, you know, night vision cameras that'll be watching me take a shower. And I'm like, oh, that's all very comforting.
11: Yeah, it's the Communist Party of China, and that's the things they do. And of course, you know, we have their accolades and proponents in the United States of America. So just, Sean, you're a smart guy. You'll be careful, I know, and you'll be.
10: Well, I don't think you can be that careful. I mean, my producer said to me, well, just put on a bathing suit when you're going to take a shower. I'm like, well, how do you put the bathing suit on without taking your underwear off?
11: Right.
10: I mean,

0: You know, you're getting naked at some point, one way or the other. And if the communist Chinese are that interested in me. Now, here's, I'll give you another little piece of the puzzle. And it wasn't exactly the most comforting call, but I did get a call saying, just so you know, they will know you're there and they will pay added attention to you because they're very aware that you are close to President Trump. I said, gee, thanks for the heads up. I really appreciate it.
1: Yeah, the point is to never trust a communist, right? But you already know that. So these people have.
0: Well, you have any tips for me then, Congressman? Because I'm a little befuddled on this.
1: Well, of course, don't say anything that you wouldn't want the communist Chinese party to know or hear. And the rest of the stuff, you know, where you change, how do you go to the bathroom and take a shower and all that stuff. Just, you know, you're going to have to give away some of your you're just going to have to be careful there and not be humiliated by knowing that somebody's likely.
0: What is this going to be up on Chinese version of OnlyFans, whatever that site is that I guess has become so popular? I'm going to be on that website, the Chinese version or what?
1: I don't think so, but just be modest, Sean, and just understand that the Chinese Communist Party has no borders like the United States of America.
0: Well, I'll be honest, Congressman, I already know it because I've gotten phone calls from the FBI, my attorney has, saying that the Chinese have hacked into my phone, the Russians hacked into my phone, and the Iranians hacked into my phone. Why the hell they're so interested in my life, I don't know.
1: Well, you're a problem for them because you're outspoken about China and the Communist Party, but
0: I don't trust President Xi as far as I can throw him. How's that? There's a good start. I'll say that in my room loud and clear.
1: I agree with you, and so that's why they are interested in you. But you just keep holding the line. Hang around President Trump. You'll be safe, and you'll make it back, and you'll have great stories to tell us. But you wanted to talk about E-15, didn't you? This is
0: well, that's part of it. First of all, do you support the president suspending the gas tax while he finishes up the situation with Iran?
1: Yeah, I always support people paying less taxes. Absolutely. And while we need to fund the federal government's roadway system and transportation system, we always pay the tax, but there's never any reduction in spending. And so maybe we can actually have a conversation about reduction in spending for our highways and our infrastructure. That would be awesome. So, yeah, absolutely. We want to make sure our money is spent as efficiently as it can be. And I can tell you, as a guy on the Transportation and Infrastructure Committee, that is not the case.
0: Well, okay. So we really don't need it. Then why is it being pushed down our throat and down the throat of, you know, for example, truckers have been suffering enough in this country. Why are they paying more, 30 cents more for a gallon of diesel as a result of this when we really don't need it and our supply is, we have enough supply for a couple of hundred years?
1: So this is a long story, Sean. It started probably in the 70s with the agricultural policies of America where we used to make sure that farmers didn't all grow the same thing because they'd be wiped out in a season. That was gotten rid of in the Nixon administration, and we decided that we were going to produce corn at a massive rate and corn syrup, which, you know, we can get into the health effects of corn syrup and everything that corn is involved in. And this isn't to impugn our farmers because, look, Sean, I started out baling hay and picking fruit and working hard just like you did at a young age. But our farmers are struggling right now. And this is the government tried to fix something. And of course, they screwed it up. And now they're fixing it again with screwing it up worse. And so each one of us, every time we buy a gallon of gas or diesel, we're paying a hidden tax to make sure that farmers have this very special market just to themselves. And we want to help our farmers. And so we know that they need to sell their crops, and we're dealing with China and tariffs and so on and so forth. But there's another part of the equation here that we're not talking about. You did the renewable fuel standard, which is tied to ethanol. It is tied to biodiesel, and it requires us, Sean, to make more of these products than we actually consume. And so what that does is the government pays for that additional, and we're paying $750 or more a gallon for this ethanol to be made. That's what it costs the taxpayers. And then you pay more for it at the pump on top of that. So this is terrible policy. We all want to help our farmers, but there's a way to do this, Sean. One of the reasons that we use ethanol is because it's an octane booster. What you and I used to know as leaded additives in our gasoline, that's been outlawed for a long time, and we don't want our cars to do what we call knocking. And so we use ethanol to do that. But we don't need as much as we produce, yet the government mandates that we produce it and buy it, and you pay for that in your taxes, and then you pay for it.
0: Well, why don't we just export the E15 and then keep the cheaper gas for ourselves because we don't need it in the first place? In other words, I don't want to ever hurt an American farmer. I mean, they feed not only the country, but they feed the world. And they've gotten so efficient at what they do, they've almost been a victim of their own success.
1: Right, right. Sean, none of these other countries want this ethanol either. You know that when it's less efficient in your gas tank. So if you filled up with a tank of regular gasoline without ethanol, you'd go much further, maybe a third further than a tank full with ethanol added to it. And so who would want a less efficient, more expensive product? Only in America, by the American government. And of course, they're looking to expand this program this week. And we've been willing to help our farmers. I was on the task force and I said, look, I want to help farmers too. I worked on a farm. I'm surrounded by farms. They are struggling, but we've got to get rid of this mandate to produce more than we can actually use because we can't afford it, and it actually raises the cost of gasoline. Who's for that? None of us are for that.
0: Quick break. More with Congressman Scott Perry of Pennsylvania on the other side. 800-941-SEAN, our number if you want to be a part of the program this Monday. Listen, if you're in business, I mean, just to open the door of your business, you know, state law, local laws, federal laws. I mean, you can't open your business until you have this insurance, that insurance. And that means you usually have to deal with this agent, that agent. I mean, it's worse than dealing with the healthcare system. 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And that's where supersure.com comes in. I spent hours with them. 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

0: continue now. Congressman Scott Perry, Pennsylvania, is with us. 800-941-SHAWN. Your calls are coming up as well, straight ahead. You know, you mentioned a couple of things here. So, and I support our farmers fully. And the question is, if for example, our, for health purposes, you know, high fructose corn syrup is not something that we're really going to want in our diet long term, if we're not going to want to use this to enhance our fuel and it's costing consumers a lot more, okay, there's got to be a way to help our farmers legitimately and not have them suffer massive losses or any losses for that matter, transition into the food, the products that we all want, need, and desire, and keep them whole in the process. Is there a way that you've thought of that you can do that?
1: Yeah, I think we can. I think, look, if they want to open up the year-round market to E15, we're certainly open to that. But then just make sure the renewable fuel standards doesn't mandate that we make and blend so much more than we actually need. What that does, when we require that, then refiners that can't use all that have to buy a thing called a RIN, which is a credit. And the credit actually is going to put refiners out of business. So there's a way to do this, to phase it in and to do it smartly so that you help the farmers at the same time keep refining, keep lower gas prices, and work yourself out of this system. Look, the farmers in America should be growing sugarcane, but since the 70s, we don't do that anymore either. We just grow corn and make corn syrup out of it. And you know, you already talked about the dietary concerns. Coca-Cola, look, I represent Chocolate Town USA, Hershey, you know, we have these sugar wars in Congress as well. America can make this stuff more cheaply, more efficiently, more safely than any other country on the planet. But yet we choose not to do it because of these boneheaded policies. And so there are solutions. But look, it means that people have to get out of their.
0: Maybe I'm just a little bit old fashioned. And I understand tallow oil is better than, you know, other oils that we use to fry foods, et cetera, et cetera. At the end of the day, I mean, doesn't it really come down to the American people and the choices that they make? I'll give you an example. My producer, Linda, I mean, she couldn't give up cursing after 10 years of trying for Lent, so she decided to give up chocolate for Lent, which to me was a cop-out on her part. And it's just, she is, you know, incapable of actually giving a real sacrifice for Lent. And so it became a long, drawn-out discussion. I don't think candy... I don't think a lot of sugar is healthy for anybody. However, if people want to eat that stuff, go right ahead.
1: Right.
0: And at the end of the day, if people choose that they want to eat this, whatever it is they want to eat, why should we really care?
1: Well, it shouldn't be our choice, and we shouldn't mandate these things. Unfortunately, consumers don't really have much of a choice in this thing, because just like the big ethanol lobby, the big sugar lobby, and folks like that determine our choices for us. If you want to buy some of these things, the only thing they're made with is this high corn fructose syrup. And so you really don't have a choice. I mean, I get that Linda has a hard time giving up cussing. I mean, she's living in America listening to some of these people that you talk about on your show every day.
0: Why are you rationalizing her inability to do a simple thing like give up cursing?
1: Her, and I like her, and I represent Hershey, Pennsylvania.
2: See that?
1: Also too, so.
2: Thank you, Congressman. Somebody was, you know. Some sense.
1: She's got a point there, but you do as well, Sean. I mean, we should have the choice. The point is that these big consortiums, they take over these industries, and the consumer doesn't have a choice, and that's what's going to happen with E15. You won't have a choice because there's so many trucks that are going to go to the gas station. They only have so many tanks in each truck. They're not going to run a special truck out there for the blend of gasoline that you want. You're going to have to buy what's available. And your car is going to be less efficient. You're going to be paying more for it. And what are your options?
0: If you come up with the perfect solution that won't hurt our farmers, I'm on board. Because I agree. The consumer should not pay a hidden tax for gasoline or for diesel. I totally agree with you.
1: Yep.
0: Ethan, and if we can do it in a way that doesn't hurt our great farmers, I'm all for it.
1: Yep, we can do it, Sean. We can do E15 year-round, just phase out the renewable fuel standards. And then we'll buy what the market bears and no more, and you and I won't have to pay extra for it. And that will actually be fuel freedom, which is what we're looking for in America.
0: Congressman Scott Perry, Pennsylvania, thank you, sir. Appreciate your hard work. 800-941-SEAN if you want to be a part of the program. Don't you love all the advice I'm getting for this trip to China, Linda? It's really given me a very high degree of and high level of comfort. I mean, why do they care about me?
2: You should be feeling very warm and fuzzy. Sounding great.
0: We'll talk about more on the other side about this.

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9: Keep the umbrella handy today. A weak disturbance moving through brings the chance for some scattered showers today. Otherwise, it's mostly cloudy with high temperatures in the lower 70s. Partly cloudy and a little chilly tonight. Temperatures cool down into the middle to upper 40s. Looks like a beautiful day on Tuesday. We'll have partly cloudy skies with high temperatures in the low to mid 70s. A few showers and storms return on Wednesday. I'm meteorologist Amy Wellmuth in the NCN Weather Center.

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1: All right, 25 till the top of the hour. Toll free, our number is 800-941-SEAN if you want to be a part of the program. You know, when it comes to health, wellness, fitness, nutrition, longevity, most of us, if we're going to be honest, we're kind of all guessing our way through all of this. There is science, though, behind it. For example, have you noticed if you eat certain foods, you feel kind of tired, you want to take a nap, you feel bloated? I don't know, maybe your brain is a little slow, you got brain fog. Usually that is a message your body is trying to send to you, but we don't interpret it properly. Now, if you look at your DNA, that's like your fingerprint. That you have that for life, that never changes, that's special, unique to you. But your RNA is different. That tells you what's actually happening right now in your body. And this is where the science of Viome comes in. Now, Viome is a simple at-home gut health test, and they use advanced RNA technology. They will analyze your gut microbiome, so you understand how your body is really functioning and reacting to very specific things. From there, the science of Viome will create a personalized food supplement plan designed specifically for the science of your body, so you won't be guessing, and you'll get real guidance based on real science, real data. And when people follow their plan, most people say, oh, my digestion is better, my energy is better, my mood is improved. You know, since I eat pretty much keto-friendly, almost keto exclusively, I've never felt better. When I break ranks and I cheat, it never works out well for me. It just doesn't. You know, Linda, for example, had her Viome test, and it came back, and everything I've been telling her for years turned out to be true. Eat more red meat. And now, are you finally listening? Because you're very stubborn.
2: I am, and I've added other things that it told me to add. But I think the thing that I would tell everybody, if you're going to do this test, and you really should, because you've probably spent... Not only that, but you spent so much money on so much other crap that doesn't work. You might as well spend your money on something that does work. And the cool thing is they tell you what to eat, what you can eat, but you shouldn't, and what you should definitely not eat. It's got three categories. And I really appreciated that. I was like, okay, so definitely not this, maybe this from time to time, and definitely need more of this.
1: And then the words, Sean was right the whole time. I can't believe it came running.
2: Yeah, actually had a special line on my Viome exam that it came back with the results, and it said Hannity was right in the giant bold red letters. I was like, oh, this is very specific to me. All right.
1: 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Start knowing. Based on science. Anyway, 800-941-SEAN if you want to be a part of the program. I'm not surprised, because I saw this when I went on the Gulf State trip with the president, that all of America's CEOs were there. Remember I told you when we first landed, our first stop was in Saudi Arabia, and I landed in Riyadh, and I had no idea I'd be invited to everything. I was invited to everything. It was cool. I was, you know, up... The hard part about that trip is I was doing radio and TV, and it's like I'm on a whole different schedule, and I'm with the president all day during the daytime. That's when I would normally be sleeping, and then I'd get up, then I'd keep going, and I'd have to do radio and have to do TV at night. I was averaging maybe an hour and a half, 2 hours a night's sleep, which was tough. So it's just technically impossible to be able to do everything while I'm in China. But then I read today that Elon Musk is going to be there. Tim Cook is going to be there. A dozen other top CEOs going to China. Dina Powell of Meta. Larry Fink of BlackRock. The Boeing president's going. And I can just keep going on. It's a who's who. But when I walked into that room in Saudi Arabia, and they actually had a seat for me there, on the left of me was the longest serving Saudi cabinet member in the history of Saudi Arabia. On the right of me was a contractor builder, a multi billionaire, And it was, you know, pretty interesting conversation because I was keeping it real with them. I remember I turned to them, Linda, and I said, don't you think we ought to just, you know, wipe out Iran and their nuclear sites? You guys agree with that, right? You know, obviously the conflict between Shia, Iran, and Sunni Arabs is real. And then I wondered if, in fact, they all knew. But when I looked around that room, every Fortune 500 company executive CEO was in that room from our country. And that kind of took me back a little bit. I was a little surprised by that. That doesn't surprise you at all.
2: No, I think, unfortunately, the problem that we have is that while the Go Woke, Go Broke crew is out there tearing up major metropolitan cities all across the country, they're doing it while holding an iPhone and a Starbucks. Like, they don't realize that they're walking propaganda. They all have their Nike shoes on. They're all walking around in their Lululemon. And they have, they're just, it's all such fake news, but we need these heads of these really important companies to start to say that. You know, we're seeing them move out of these very liberal states, which is great, but now we need their messaging to conform as well. Don't just walk the walk, talk the talk, do the whole thing so that we can start to get our country back on track.
1: Well, I mean, there's no doubt that when Tesla went into China, that their technology was ripped off, and then they just started building out their own electric cars. It'll be interesting to get his take on all of that, but you know, they're all going there. The bottom line is there is a world economy that is very, very real. And the investment money that these companies want, number one, and cheap manufacturing, which they've gotten, number two, although that's changing under President Trump. But I'm sure a lot of them want, you know, China to be investing in America. And the president has been forcing that issue. But, you know, we'll see what happens. But the list is pretty extensive. I mean, you got BlackRock, Blackstone, Boeing, you know, Citi, GE Aerospace, Goldman Sachs, MasterCard, Meta, you know, Tesla, Visa. I mean, they're all going to be there.
2: And I love that. But I got to say, I got one ask, and I have no idea if you agree with me or not. I'm hoping that you do. I do not want to see any more Chinese ownership of our land or of our big buildings or of AI data centers. I don't want to see any of that crap in the United States.
1: Well, I have a scheduled interview with the president. I promise you that's one of the questions I will ask him. I have asked him in the past. You should be scared of it. They're gobbling up, you know, thousands of acres of farmland, ranch land, and land near military installations. 100%. By the way, can I talk to one more person that's warning me not to go? One more person warning me that I got a bullseye on my back? How many does everybody that call in going to tell me that? Every guest we have going to tell me that?
2: They have to know that you're with, my God, you're with the president. You have like the most amazing security. Like, you are going to be so hooked up. It's ridiculous. It's not like regular people going there. You know, you're going to be with the top of the top.
1: Regular people. Come on. What am I, a non-regular person? I am a regular person.
2: You are not.
1: My job is public.
2: No, you're not a regular
1: person. No, I
2: hate to tell you. Maybe in your living room, but in the rest of the world, you're not.
1: Okay, do you want to give me any admonitions, any warnings? You don't think Scott Perry was clear enough and Gordon
2: Scott
1: Chang
2: Perry,
1: was clear enough?
2: These
1: that
2: two
1: I'm
2: guys.
1: I'm getting calls specifically, you know, that you need to be aware that they will have eyes on you the entire time you're there. I'm like, gee, this is very comforting.
2: You know that song, It Kind of Feels Like Somebody's Watching Me? You should probably play that on repeat and just remind yourself at all times. That, you know,
1: I'm not going to forget. I'm not stupid. I mean, I already knew this going in. I know that they have already targeted me for spying to begin with because our own FBI called my lawyer and told me. Jill is in Maryland on the Sean Hannity Show. Hey, Jill, how are you?
3: Happy Monday. I understand that you are headed off on this trip, and I was listening on Friday, and it sounded like you had a little bit of anxiety about them having cameras in your hotel room and in your bathroom. And you know what, Sean, I think
1: I really don't, to be honest. I really don't give a flying rip.
3: Well, good, because I was going to tell you, you know, it is what it is, and you just have to hope they like what they see, you know?
1: I have no fear. That's not the problem. That's not what I'm thinking about. I just think it's weird. I mean, it's and when everybody that, you know, when you're getting a very specific warning from your own government about this, about me in particular, and you know, congressmen like Scott Perry, who was just on, and others. Who do we have on last week? That Gordon Chang trying to scare the living daylights out of me. I mean, I'm like, why am I getting targeted here? I'm just I'm a kid from Franklin Square, Long Island, New York. My mom was a prison guard. My dad was a family court probation guy and a waiter. I mean, can you just leave me alone? I'm a nobody.
3: You're not a nobody, and they know that. I mean, it could be, there could be a lot of reasons why they want to watch.
1: Well, it's because I know somebody. Let's put it that way. Maybe they care more about the connection than they do about me.
3: And you are connected. You're very connected. But
1: it really doesn't have much to do with me. I agree. Look, they can do whatever. They're going to do whatever they're going to do. There's nothing I can do to stop it.
3: That's true. And, you know, they are going to watch you, and you just know that you're going to be watched and you're going to be listened to the entire time that you're there. And, again, just hope they like what they see. And, I was thinking about it a little bit. I know that...
1: Like what they see. I don't care if they like it or not.
3: maybe
1: I don't even know how to interpret that. I don't even want to go down that road.
3: No, you don't want to go down that road. I just, you know, there's probably just some envy, that's all.
1: Exactly. That's what I'm thinking. You're probably right.
3: I hope
1: Jill, you made my day. Oh, did you want to say something else? Go ahead.
3: No, I just said I hope you have a wonderful trip.
1: Thank you. I'll be reporting in every day on this program and updating everybody about, you know, what's going on. We're going to, Linda will feedback some cool interviews as I get them.
2: And, I certainly will.
1: And we'll just figure it out. I mean, we're just going to do the best we can. It's a little bit more difficult. All right, let's get to our busy phones. Arizona, Pam, next on the Sean Hannity Show. Happy Monday, Pam. How are you?
4: Thank you. Doing great. Hey, I wanted to thank you for all the work that you're doing. And I wanted to tell you that your telephone staff is wonderful. I love them. And
1: thank you.
4: I wanted to weigh in on trans individuals in women's sports. And just as a background, I ran track in high school. I was a collegiate athlete. I've run internationally. I've been a coach. And really from that standpoint, when you boil everything down, sports has been highly regulated in that we have lots of requirements. There's no blood doping. There's no steroids. Everybody gets their own category. For example, you don't put a heavyweight wrestler, in with a lightweight. You do the same with boxing. You don't put a heavyweight in with a featherweight. You know, you have certain categories. And the thing about blood doping and steroids is that I'm using those two as an example because we're not to do anything that's going to give us an unfair advantage over somebody else. Now, I don't disagree with trans individuals competing, just not in female sports. I think that they should get their own category.
1: Well, it's funny you bring this up. I meant to bring this up earlier. A California postseason track meet that took place Saturday opened with a Save Girls Sports rally outside the gates, ended in a familiar fashion as one athlete outperformed the field, highlighting growing concerns over, you know, the competitive fairness in girls' sports. In other words, a biological man wins three events at this, quote, California girls track meet. And the male, a senior in high school, competed against the women and finished across the finish line, you know, all three competitions with dominant performances. It's just Title IX was designed to protect athletes like you, women's sports. And if you want to create a new category for trans athletes, let them all compete with each other. How's that?
4: Yeah, exactly. Exactly. And, you know, and I would even go as far as to say with the dressing rooms and restrooms, too, that they should have their own or go into an area there. I don't see anything wrong with them competing in their own category and them having their own dressing area, honestly. But we need to be able to have these separate.
1: How about basic respect? You know, the idea that I'd ever go into a woman's locker room or even when I was a kid in high school and undress myself is so disrespectful to me. It is so offensive to me. It's like, you got to be a, you know, I find the whole thing as Riley Gaines has said on this show, a violation for women. Leave women alone. Good grief. They deserve their privacy. 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

0: That's going to wrap things up for today. We are loaded up tonight, Hannity, 9 Eastern, on the Fox News Channel. Ted Cruz, also Jason Mayaras, who used to be the AG of Virginia. Oh, what's their answer to losing a Supreme Court decision? Oh, let's force them all to retire. Then we'll get another group of people that we want in, and they'll change their minds. I mean, that sums up everything you need to know about Democrats. We'll get to that. We'll get analysis. Greg Jarrett, Ryan Priebus, David Asman tonight on the Good News on the Economy, Brianna Lineman tonight, 9 Eastern, set your DVR, Hannity on Fox. News you'll never get from the legacy media mob. We'll see you tonight, and we will be from China the rest of the week, checking in. Anyway, we'll let you know about all the spying on me and more. Anyway, have a great night. We'll see you tonight back here. We will check in tomorrow and every day this week as we continue. Wish me luck, and I will be reporting back. 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
6: News this hour from Town Hall. I'm Keith Peters in Washington. President Trump says he prevented Iran from gaining a nuclear weapon years ago in defense of allies in the region.
7: If the Obama deal wasn't terminated by me, they would have had it 6 years ago, and they would have used it immediately on Israel and also the rest of the Middle East. You saw that when they started shooting rockets. Nobody thought Saudi Arabia and Qatar and UAE were going to get hit, or Kuwait, Bahrain. I think it was a tremendous strategic mistake, and they wasted those missiles. We have the Patriots that knocked them down every time.
6: Trump spoke at the White House today saying the Iran's ceasefire is on life support after he rejected the country's latest proposal for not including a nuclear concession. There's jail time for two Israeli soldiers.
8: Two Israeli soldiers will spend weeks in military prison for desecration of a Christian object after one stuck a cigarette in the mouth of a statue of the Virgin Mary in southern Lebanon, and the other photographed it. The photo with the dangling cigarette went viral, sparking widespread outrage. That photo circulated days after images of another Israeli soldier wielding an axe against a statue of Jesus on the cross. That soldier also received military prison time. I'm Lisa Dwyer.
6: A California man accused of storming the White House Correspondents Association dinner while armed with guns and knives has pleaded not guilty to charges he attempted to kill President Trump and fired a shotgun at a Secret Service officer. Cole Thomas Allen was handcuffed and shackled and wearing an orange jail uniform when he appeared in federal court. On Wall Street today, the Dow Jones Industrial Average up by 95 points, the NASDAQ rose 27, the S&P advanced 13. More on these stories at townhall.com.
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10: A new poll finds younger Americans more pessimistic than older ones about the state of the job market.
11: It's a sudden turnaround from just 3 years ago when older Americans were more pessimistic. In the U.S. until 2023 and in many countries globally, young people tend to be more optimistic about the job market than older people. Gallup found that typically around the world, younger people are more likely by 10 percentage points than older ones to report their local job market is good. In the U.S., younger people are 21 percentage points less likely to do so than older ones. Rich Thomason reporting.
10: Oil prices rose as the war with Iran threatens to drag on, but U.S. stocks nevertheless inched to more records. At the close on Wall Street, the Dow was up by 97 points, the S&P 500 up by 13, and the NASDAQ gained 27 points. For the Wall Street Business Report, I'm Bob Agnew.
6: News and analysis at townhall.com. One of baseball's most fiery and successful managers in history has died. Correspondent Gethin Kulbaugh reports.
12: The baseball world is mourning the death of Atlanta Braves Hall of Fame manager Bobby Cox. The Braves said Cox died Saturday in Marietta, Georgia at the age of 84. Cox managed the Braves to prominence during the 1990s and the team's first championship in 1995. He took over a last-place team in June of 1990 and the next season led the Braves to a worst-to-first finish. That was the start of a record 14 consecutive division titles. Cox retired after the 2010 season. He had a stroke in 2019. I'm Gethin Kulbaugh.
6: Cox's death follows a few days after media titan and one-time Braves owner Ted Turner's death. Turner died last Wednesday at the age of 87. More on these stories at townhall.com.
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0: Temperatures climb into the low to mid-70s. A few showers and storms are back in the forecast by Wednesday. I'm meteorologist Amy Wilmoth in the NCN Weather Center.
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0: Welcome back. 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The number 877-381-3811, 877-381-3811. By the way, if you notice, Ms. Producer, I get all these, will I come to this luncheon, will I come to this, will I come to that, will I come to that? Folks, I do a radio show, I have a TV show, and I have a podcast. I can't be traveling everywhere. Not China, not New York City, not here and there. It's just impossible to get things done and do all those things. I wish I had a bigger social life. Not really, but I can't. That's what I do. That's the nature of what I do. If you're going to do an effective show, a substantive show, you actually have to take time to work on it. So it doesn't work that way. I don't have sidekicks. I don't have, you know, zillion guests. We have important guests when we need them, but I don't do the show that way. It's my show, so I speak. I don't have 400 guests. Again, I don't have a sidekick. Here I am. And I hope you had a lovely weekend, a Mother's Day, and so forth. Hakeem Jeffries wants to destroy our country, and I'm not overstating it. Hakeem Jeffries wants to destroy our legal system, our judicial system, our electoral system. Remember, Hakeem Jeffries always was a radical nut. He's tried to sort of change his propaganda, change his ways, but he's back out of the closet. And his his uncle, was always a whack job too. You may recall him, but maybe not. And he's making it clear he is part of this Marxist-Islamist left now. And he was on MS Now Saturday, so most of you didn't listen to that for sure. Listen to him now. This is just 2 days ago. Cut 20, go.
1: At the same period of time, we do have these structural problems that need to be addressed. We've got to, for instance, make sure we pass the John Robert Lewis Voting Rights Advancement Act so we can end the era of voter suppression in the United States.
0: So voter suppression. So what he means by that is we need to return to segregated, race-based congressional districts. And that's all about Democrat Party power, okay? It used to be for white protection. Now it's for black protection, but it's all for Democrat Party protection. That's what's going on. Go ahead.
1: For all. We have to end Citizens United, dramatically reform.
0: End Citizens United. Citizens United is a free speech decision by the U.S. Supreme Court. So now he's attacking the court. That's two. Go ahead.
1: Campaign finance laws to stop the ability of these deep-pocketed special interests to intervene.
0: You know, it's grotesque that Democrats rely on deep-pocketed special interests. They rely on Democrat billionaires, including overseas, to pour $1 zillion into their campaigns. They tend to raise more than Republicans for these Senate and congressional campaigns. And here they are. We got to end this like there's some kind of a righteous, you know, effort to keep dark money

0: billionaires out when they are all about dark money billionaires. Go ahead.
1: And we are going to have to explore massive judicial reform, state by state and at the federal level.
0: Wow. And state by state and at the federal level? He's making it clear. Listen to me carefully. He's making it clear that they want to control and own the judiciary, own it, at the federal and state levels. Go ahead.
1: Everything should be on the table as far as I'm concerned.
0: Everything's on the table, including the Constitution, as far as he's concerned, the so-called would-be Speaker of the House. He's a very, very dangerous man. Very dangerous man. It's all about power. And let me follow that up with this. A New York Times piece that was out Saturday, and I'm not going to read the whole thing to you, but the title is A Private Call Reveals Democrats' Desperation Over Tossing of Map. Now, it's a very biased article, but still, we'll get to the nub of the matter here. About paragraph 5 or 6, one key to the plan. Well, let me start it here. Any plans to enact a new congressional map for this year's midterm elections would require action in the next few days. They're talking about Virginia. Virginia. In a court filing last month, Steve Kosky, the commissioner of the Virginia Department of Elections, said any changes to the maps after Tuesday, May 12th, that's tomorrow, will significantly increase the risk of his agency being unable to properly prepare for the state's scheduled August 4th primary election. Now, there was a phone call between Jeffries, certain Democrat members of the House, Democrat members of the Virginia Assembly and State Senate, plotting on ways to reverse what the state Supreme Court did. What are they going to do about the state Supreme Court? They had the Democrat majority leader of the Senate. He declined to comment to the New York Times. One key to the plan, I want you to listen to this, how desperate and how diabolical they are, would be having Democrats in Richmond, Virginia, the capital, lower the mandatory retirement age for state Supreme Court justices, an idea that began circulating among state lawmakers and members of Congress after a column proposing a version of the idea was published on Friday night in the Down Ballot, a progressive newsletter, a.k.a. a commie newsletter. The first step in the process, well, it goes on, and here's the bottom line. They want to lower the forced retirement age on the Supreme Court justices, mandatory, from 75 to 54 years old, Mr. Producer. That's the age of the youngest current justice. They want to blow out all 7 of the state Supreme Court justices. Virginia judges are appointed by the General Assembly, where the Democrats hold a majority of both houses, significant majority. Blow out the 7, including the Democrats who are on there, and appoint 7 new Democrat justices to the state Supreme Court to ensure that they never lose. That they never lose. Now think about this. This is where Hakeem Jeffries' head is. Think about what they want to do. Now, if this isn't Stalinist, then I don't know what the hell is. This is crazy. And you know how many Democrats have spoken out nationally against this? I haven't heard one. I haven't heard one say, no, you can't do that. I haven't heard Barack Milhouse, Benito Obama, Eric Holder hasn't said it, none of them, because they agree with it. Power at all costs. Power at all costs. This is what Hakeem Jeffries means. If he becomes Speaker of the House, they're going to put all kinds of pressure on Democrats throughout the country, in the states, to force the courts to go along, and the federal courts, not just the Supreme Court, to rule as they demand that the courts rule. We have never, ever had an attack on the judicial system as that which Hakeem Jeffries is now celebrating and promoting. Never, not even by FDR. We have never seen anything like this before. They already control most of the lower courts. They control many of the circuit courts. They want absolute control of the lower courts, the appellate, the circuit courts, and, of course, the Supreme Court. And they're trying to intimidate the court right now in the birthright citizenship decision. That's why he's so loud and open about this. Because he's letting them know. He's letting them know. You keep issuing decisions that you believe are constitutional and that don't go our way, you're putting more fuel on the fire. I would just warn the Supreme Court justices, don't buckle to this, because if you do, it's still not going to work. Now, this is our Constitution. It is your state. This man is from New York City. He thinks he should control all the outcomes. There's a reason why the minority leader in the Senate's from New York City, effectively. The would-be speaker's from New York City. Mondami's from New York City. It's a great place, except for half the people there, radical left-wingers. And they want to control the country. They can't do it fair and square. This is a big damn deal. We're not fighting over a tax issue. We're not fighting over some environmental regulation. We're talking about the fundamentals here. How they want to change the entire construct of our country. The entire construct of our country. This is a big deal. More when I return. I'll be right back.
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0: Hakeem Jeffries is at war with the Constitution. That belongs to you and me. It doesn't belong to one man. I don't care how powerful he may or may not become. One member of the House of Representatives. I've told you again and again, I wrote a whole book on it, The Democrat Party Hates America. They actually hate the Constitution, despite their webbing it around. And they hate the checks on their power. They want to be able to stop Donald Trump and the Republicans where they stand, but they don't want anything to get in the way of what they plan to do. And should they get away with this, you will not recognize this country. And the deterioration of this country will be sped up. There's no question about it. And you saw what they did, the lawlessness when it came to the immigration laws and securing the... Yes, with hammer and tong. Just unbelievable. And they act like they're victims of something. So a colorblind society where the Voting Act's right, Voting Act's law of 1965 says you cannot pick districts based on race, which was the intent of it. That's what it says. That has them infuriated because they've been playing this game for decades. Where a state Supreme Court rules that the Democrats rammed through a change to the Constitution, whether it was a vote or not, they didn't follow the procedure. He's furious about it. He's trying to figure out how to get rid of the state Supreme Court justices. When California was running amok, Illinois running amok, New England running amok, New York running amok, Maryland running amok, and you can go on and on and on, that's perfectly fine by this man. But now everything's on the table. Everything's on the table. He threatened DeSantis and the legislature there. He's threatening the justices on the Supreme Court in Virginia. He's threatening the justices of the United States Supreme Court. This is a madman, an absolute madman. And it is amazing to me how little pushback he's getting in the media, and it's even more amazing to me how little discussion there is among conservatives about this. Elected, appointed, or in radio, in TV, and in the podcast world. Where is everybody? They go right down the line. I've been telling you over and over again what they're attacking. Here, on TV, on the podcast, that they're taking a look at every obstacle to one-party rule. The voting system, the electoral college system, the immigration system, the electoral college system. You know, I heard it said the president wants to add Venezuela as a state. I oppose that. That will just give more push by the Democrats to counter that with D.C. and Puerto Rico. Well, they're going to do it anyway, Mark. No, we got to fight them. At every turn, this is what bothers me most. Instead, we're talking about constantly the left, the Islamists, the Jew haters, the Christian haters. The distraction is beyond belief. I mean, we got to deal with it because it's dangerous. But we don't have a forward-looking agenda. And we're not organizing to deal with a Hakeem Jeffries, God forbid, if he becomes Speaker of the House. But look at the power-hungry nature of these people. He reached all the way into the state of Virginia, all the way into the state legislature. They're urging the removal of every justice on the Supreme Court in Virginia, 4 Republicans, 3 Democrats, all of them, with a phony law that caps the tenure at 54 years old. 54 years old is the average age, I would think, of a judge. Why? Because you need some experience, not just law school experience, to be sitting on the bench, whether it's a state bench or a federal bench. So who the hell does Hakeem Jeffries think he is? He won't care. The media with a media barely saying anything right now. The guy has laid out some of his designs, not all of them. And they keep accusing Trump, the dictator, Trump this, Trump that, when they've got one in the House of Representatives out of New York City, Hakeem Jeffries. He's made it clear he wants to be a dictator. He's made it clear what he wants to do. Honestly, we've never seen anything like it, ever. Ever. It's outrageous. And then we have the other Democrats. Who can move furthest to the left the fastest? We've got Cory Booker after the break. I'll let you listen to him. This guy's lost his head altogether. He used to promote him as a moderate, a practical guy, a can-do guy. He's the mayor of Newark. But he's out there, man. You know, he ran for the Democrat nomination before. He got Zippo support. Zippo. We'll be right back. Folks, history is unfolding right before our eyes. The President of the United States has delivered an incredible, consequential first year, restoring strength at our borders, rebuilding American confidence, and putting this country back on a path of common sense and constitutional principles. 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
18: Keep the umbrella handy today. A weak disturbance moving through brings the chance for some scattered showers today. Otherwise, it's mostly cloudy with high temperatures in the lower 70s. Partly cloudy and a little chilly tonight. Temperatures cool down into the middle to upper 40s. Looks like a beautiful day on Tuesday. We'll have partly cloudy skies with high temperatures in the low to mid 70s. A few showers and storms return on Wednesday. I'm meteorologist Amy Wilmoth in the NCN Weather Center.
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1: The Democrats want a population that is dumbed down. They want a population that doesn't speak English. They want a population that hates us, meaning the country, that will not assimilate. They want a population that believes they have a right to whatever they want. The Democrat Party is not really an American political party. It's very much an alien, a foreign political party in what it spreads and the way it spreads it. Here's Cory Booker on Meet the Depressed about what the Democrats were doing in Virginia and how the court said, no, that's unconstitutional. Cut 18, go.
2: Do you think race should be used as a factor to draw congressional lines?
3: So first of all, this court is profoundly hypocritical. They said you can use race in immigration stops. So this is not about race.
1: Okay, hold on. They didn't say you could use race. They said a president can identify certain countries that have civil wars going on and where there's terrorism and so forth, and we don't have access to computers and background checks and that sort of thing. But those people should not be able to come in. But nobody said race, per se, can be used for immigration. And he's not even challenged on that. It's a very, very nasty propagandist, this guy. Go ahead.
3: Stripping political power from millions of people, and obviously this decision would result, and they knew this, in stripping political power and representation from African Americans.
1: Why? You know what amazes me again about these hosts? Why doesn't she say to Cory Booker, well, why is that? Why don't you Democrats nominate more minorities, blacks especially, to districts that you control? You know, ladies and gentlemen, half of the black representatives in the Democrat Party come from districts that are majority white. Did you know that? And all the black representatives, there's only a handful, but they come as Republicans from districts that are all majority white. So the question is, as I said, the Democrat Party, we're not talking about districts that aren't going to be Democrat anymore. We're talking about districts that cannot be determined based on race as the sole, if not the only, factor. So why don't they nominate blacks in these other districts? Is that an odd question, Mr. Producer? But they don't, do they? Go ahead.
3: The Voting Rights Act was perhaps one of the most important acts in the history of our country in securing our democratic ideals. All are created equal. All are imbued with certain unalienable rights. And what they have done right now is sent us backwards in time, back to the 1870s and 80s, where the South and Southern legislators, through terrorism, intimidation, and worse, were able to stop African Americans from having representation.
1: Excuse me. How does this stop that? How does this court decision prevent that when the court specifically says in its decision, and Clarence Thomas in his concurrence even underscores this, that this was aimed at preventing all those procedural obstacles that were intended to prevent minorities, especially blacks, from voting? That's what Section 2 talks about. And the court made clear, if you create a district that has as its purpose to discriminate against blacks or anybody else, that's unconstitutional. But to use the word opportunity, if everybody has an opportunity to run and a fair shot at it, that is constitutional. And it's driving these race baiters nuts. Now, I told you before, it's not about blacks, because we have many black conservatives and Republicans who've been up for office before. The Democrats have never supported them. They've tried to stop them. Clarence Thomas is one. They tried to stop the nominee to be HUD secretary, a black man. I think one or two Democrats voted for him. So let's stop playing games. Let's stop playing it. They're not going to turn around and support black candidates who are Republicans or conservatives. They're only going to support black candidates who are Democrats and leftists. And that's what this is about. It's not about race at all. And shame on these Sunday show hosts like Welker and the rest not pushing back. Go ahead.
3: This is wrong. It's as wrong as Plessy versus Ferguson. It's as wrong as Korematsu.
1: Really? Wrong as Plessy versus Ferguson that said separate but equal is equal. It seems to me that's the position of Booker, who wants black districts. That's a segregated district based on race. That's separate but equal is equal. Is it not? The answer is yes. Korematsu? Were the Democrats? Franklin Roosevelt rounded up Japanese Americans and Americans of Japanese descent, 110,000, 120,000 of them, and sent them off to what are in effect concentration camps, took their property away from them. It was Ronald Reagan. Ronald Reagan, who insisted, because many of these families were still alive, that the federal government pay them an amount of money in damages, and they did. I think it was $25,000 or $30,000. Because you're not talking about generations away. We're talking about actual individuals and their children who were affected, who are alive. So she doesn't push back on Korematsu because she probably doesn't even know what it means. Or Plessy versus Ferguson because she probably doesn't really know what that means. But listen to this guy, how he talks. He's a disgrace. Go ahead.
3: Right now, this will go down as history as one of the most wrongheaded decisions the Supreme Court has ever made.
1: No, actually it won't. Why are they even giving this guy, why do they give the nuttiest of the nuts the platform? Seriously, here's cut 19, go.
2: This decision has revived the debate within the Democratic Party about potentially adding more seats to the Supreme Court.
1: Listen to her. Listen to her lighting this up. Go ahead.
2: Effort to add more seats to the Supreme Court, to expand the court.
3: Well, remember, there's a corrupt shadow hanging over the Supreme Court. Some of these same members that are voting on decisions like this are accepting gifts from billionaires.
1: Okay, hold on now. So there's a corrupt shadow. So now the goal is to do what? To destroy any respect or support for the Supreme Court. Now, it's been done within the court with the leak of the Dobbs decision draft. It's been done in the court again with the leak of the memos back and forth to the justices. It's been done with the appointment of Jackson, who is a bomb thrower, who has single-handedly attempted to destroy the tradition and the comity and the type of behavior justices are supposed to have. And now listen to this guy, the corrupt Supreme Court. The Supreme Court is corrupt now. Now, you aren't bringing up Sotomayor, I assure you of that. So now the court's corrupt. The court is like the segregationist courts, the racist courts of the past. And so we have to reform the court, you see, because they need to accommodate us, the Democrats. Folks, I know nobody else in conservative talk radio or conservative podcasters are talking about this. That's why I'm here. I'm talking about the fundamentals. This isn't on your website today. This isn't somewhere. This is a big damn deal. Go ahead.
3: These lavish vacations. It's a corrupt court. The highest court in our land has the lowest ethics laws. Number
1: That's
3: two.
1: Enough. So here you go. Saul Alinsky tactics. Communist tactics. You know what's amazing today? If you call a Democrat a communist, they're not even offended anymore. Have you noticed that, Rich? You know what? That Mandami is a Marxist Islamist. Yeah, so what? So what? Yeah, so what? You know, that guy running in Maine was a Nazi. Yeah, well, okay, so what? Democrat, he supports our agenda. What's big deal? You know that guy running in Michigan? Yeah. He supports Hamas, a terrorist group. Yeah, okay, fine. Where do we stand on gasoline and equity? This is shocking, and this is what happens when you're destroying the culture, when you're importing people into the country who don't comprehend the Constitution, don't give a damn about the Constitution, don't embrace our customs, our traditions, our history. In fact, many of the people we're importing, not all, we have some very good people, but many of the people we're importing into this country hate it. This is suicide. And the Democrat Party is more than happy to stick the needle in the arm of the body politic. More than happy. Because it figures it'll pick it up. Power, baby. I wrote the book on power. That's all it's about. If you understand power, the craven demand for power, a power-hungry party, a power-hungry ideology, power-hungry politicians, then you understand what's going on. You get it. I'll be right back.
4: Mark Levin.
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0: All right. Folks, if you're turning 65 or you're older, you know, I know you're like me and getting bombarded with Medicare spam. It's annoying. It's confusing. It seems to go on year-round. Mailers, robocalls, ads targeted you everywhere you watch and listen, and they all claim different things, don't they? What we need going through this process is real, honest help from someone who knows what they're talking about, actual knowledge, a professional. That's why you need to call Chapter. And my friends at Chapter cut through all the confusion, and they'll simplify the process. They want to make this stage of your life less stressful, starting with a Medicare plan that actually fits your needs, your budget, your doctors, your specialists, and those expensive drugs. That's right. And they check the plans all over the country. Nobody does that. And you don't have to wait until fall to educate yourself when it all comes tumbling down. You can get started right now. I encourage you to dial pound 250, pound 250, say the keyword Medicare help. That's Medicare help. And they'll talk you through the process of gathering the information, where you are, and what the best option is for you. So don't wait. Folks, you could save a ton of money and get the coverage you've been obviously contributing to most of your working life. A call with Chapter is free. Hello? A call with Chapter is free, and it takes under 20 minutes to get the information you need. So I encourage you, call pound 250, pound 250, say the keyword Medicare help. That's Medicare help. That's pound 250. Say the keyword Medicare help, and it will help. Now look what they're doing in California. These are the Democrats. They act like we care about votes. We care about minorities. Well, guess what? Voting occurs once you have legitimate rules in place, legitimate boundaries in place. Everybody doesn't have a right to vote. That's right. Everybody doesn't have a right to vote. Non-citizens, you don't get to vote for dead people. You don't get to vote outside your precinct. There's a lot of rules. So first, you need a process with integrity. Second, you need a real republic to defend. Because in a republic, everybody's not elected. And so what Hakeem Jeffries is saying, we're going to attack this republic at every level. And we're going to take over the unelected branches. And we're going to take over the states. And we're going to take it all over, right out of my office in New York City. A law, New York Post, a law that was brought under Schwarzenegger to give all candidates an equal chance. Now these damn commercials that pop up. At the ballot is now being contested. In California, the primaries, dubbed the jungle primaries, we've talked about this, they work in a way where the two candidates, regardless of party, who secure the top two positions in the June primary, advance to the general election. Now, a newly filed application is aiming to change that. So they change it from a regular primary system to this jungle primary system. Now they want to eliminate that because they may not win. So they don't play by the rules. They change the rules as a means to getting the outcome they want, do the Democrats. Political consultant Steve Mavgioli filed a petition with state officials last week in California seeking a return to the pre-2010 traditional primary system where separate primaries are held for each party and two candidates, one Republican, one Democrat, advance to the general election. They're not doing this now because they fear under the system they replaced it with, the jungle primary system, the two highest voters or vote-getters run against each other, that it may turn out to be two Republicans. In a Democrat stronghold where nearly 50% of registered voters are Democrats compared to roughly 25% combined independents and Republicans. My God, I remember when California was a Republican state. It wasn't even that long ago. The current system has long been viewed as favoring Democrats in statewide races. It was extremely scary to envision the November ballot for governor Republicans on it, Mavgioli told the L.A. Times. Early polls in 2026 governor's race indicated two Republican candidates, Hilton and Bianco, with Hilton endorsed by Donald Trump, and yours truly, leading in the race to replace termed-out Governor Gavin Newsom. Now, that raised the possibility that California could be forced to choose between two Republicans, although it's looking less and less like that, by the way. So they're afraid of that. So they're thinking the Republicans might win the system we put in. Let's change it back to the other system. What do you think about that, America? When Proposition 14 was introduced, it faced opposition from major political parties. And that's that Proposition 14 that brought that jungle voting system, they call it, in. It ultimately passed with 54% of the voters supporting its implementation. There hasn't been a major effort to overturn it since. The California Post, which is a great paper, has reached out to Bianca and Hilton for comment on the proposal. Other candidates polling in the top five were also contacted. Well, whatever. But you see the point. So let's change the system again so we win. Let's change the courts so we win. Let's change the voting system nationwide so we win. Let's pack the court so we win. Let's eliminate the filibuster so we can get whatever we want passed, whether we have 51 senators or 52. Let's add more Democrats to the Senate, D.C. and Puerto Rico. Wow. I have a question for you, and you're smart, so I'll throw it to you. If we get rid of the Electoral College, which we must not, but if we did, just play along. Why have a Senate? What do you mean, Mark? Ladies and gentlemen, the Senate was created so the states would have a say in the Congress. It's a bicameral Congress, two bodies, two houses. So that was changed with the 17th Amendment a little over 100 years ago, direct election of senators, but you still have two senators per state. Okay, fine. So they theoretically represent the state, not a particular congressional district. All right, but they changed it fundamentally. If we're going to eliminate the Electoral College, which provides for two electoral votes for every state no matter what, really three, one member of Congress and two senators, why have a Senate? Why have a Senate? You're turning it into a quasi-parliamentary system, right? Just elect everybody every 2 years. Now, that would be a disaster. Please don't get me wrong. I'm not endorsing this. But if you're going to get rid of the filibuster, if the senators are elected, they're not selected by the state legislatures, then the whole purpose of the Senate has been defeated, which, of course, is the desire of the Democrats. Destroy the Senate, destroy the House by counting illegal aliens and bringing as many in as possible. Destroy the way we elect the president and vice president through electoral college by abolishing that. Pack the Supreme Court so we always win. Pack the state court so we always win. And you see that? Ipso facto, totalitarianism.
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8: Abortion pill untouched until at least Thursday.
9: Justice Samuel Alito's order on Monday prevents restrictions on the drug imposed by a federal appeals court from taking effect for now. It allows women seeking abortions to continue obtaining the pill at pharmacies or through the mail without an in-person visit to a doctor. The court is dealing with its latest abortion controversy 4 years after its conservative majority overturned Roe v. Wade. Bob Agner reporting.
8: The Supreme Court has set the stage for Alabama to get rid of one of two largely black congressional districts before this year's midterm elections. The decision Monday comes after the court in April struck down a majority black U.S. House district in Louisiana as an illegal racial gerrymander. Meanwhile, Virginia Democrats have asked the U.S. Supreme Court to halt Virginia's top court's invalidation of a ballot measure that would have given Virginia Democrats an additional 4 winnable U.S. House seats. Tragedy near the U.S.-Mexico border.
10: 5 men and 1 woman were found inside a boxcar at a Union Pacific rail yard. The victims were found Sunday as workers were inspecting one of the cars. Autopsies are underway. The Webb County Medical Examiner Dr. Corrine Stern told KGNS that all of the victims likely died of hyperthermia. Laredo is a busy trade port at the U.S.-Mexico border. In 2022, 53 migrants who'd paid to be smuggled into the United States died when the tractor trailer they were traveling in went from Mexico to Laredo and up to San Antonio in 100-degree heat. 2 smugglers were convicted to life in prison. I'm Jennifer King.
8: On Wall Street today, the Dow Jones Industrial Average up by 95 points. The NASDAQ rose 27. The S&P advanced 13. Oil around $98 a barrel. 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
8: Democrats in Oregon are facing some trouble.
12: A referendum on the state's primary ballot seeking to repeal a Democratic gas tax increase is complicating the affordability message central to the party's midterm election strategy. The Democratic-controlled legislature raised the state gas tax and other fees last fall as a way to plug a hole in the state's transportation budget. The GOP responded with a petition to repeal the increases. That's leading to the referendum. Republicans say the tax increase will further fuel the high cost of living. Jason Walker reporting.
8: President Trump has nominated Cameron Hamilton to lead the Federal Emergency Management Agency. This marks a surprising comeback for Hamilton, a former Navy SEAL who was fired last year after defending FEMA's existence. News and analysis at townhall.com. From Washington, I'm Keith Peters. Stunning new figures show just how dominant China remains in global energy, correspondent Ron Taylor reports.
13: China now produces more coal than the rest of the world combined. According to the 2025 Statistical Review of World Energy, in 2024, China mined 4.78 billion tons of coal, accounting for 51.7% of global production. Just six countries together supply nearly 90% of the world's coal, with China alone surpassing all other nations combined. Ron Taylor reporting.
8: Miners in Myanmar have discovered a massive ruby considered to be the second largest by weight ever found in the country. The ruby, weighing 11,000 carats, was unearthed near Mogok in mid-April. Although it weighs less than a stone found in 1996, it's considered more valuable due to its superior color and quality. More at townhall.com.
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15: A bit of a gray day out there for this Monday. Mostly cloudy skies today and a few passing showers possible. High temperatures climb into the lower 70s. It's partly cloudy and a little chilly overnight tonight. Temperatures will cool down into the mid to upper 40s tonight. It's partly cloudy and beautiful on Tuesday. High temperatures

Hello, America. Mark Levin here. Our number, 877-381-3811, 877-381-3811. I might add that when the court ruled against the president on his tariffs, and I might also add that Alito, Thomas, and I can't remember the other one's name, when they ruled with the president, the minority, I agreed with them. You don't have to support tariffs at all. The issue is, what's the constitutional, you know, equation here, and how do you determine that? Brett Kavanaugh was the other one, I think. And the answer is, you cannot really bifurcate the national security implication when you're talking about a tax, a tariff on a foreign government. There's no real delineation between national security and commerce and the power of the purse. And so when you have a situation like that, the court should butt out, not jump in with both feet. And what they've done here as a practical matter, is they've limited the president's leverage when it comes to negotiating with Xi on commerce. Right? And isn't that kind of the point? Doesn't that underscore the argument the administration was making? And Kavanaugh and Thomas and Alito were making, which is, of course this has a national security implication, and who are we to say otherwise? And who are they to say otherwise? I will also add, notice when they ruled as they ruled, you and I didn't say, well, you know what, everything's on the table, yeah. I've had many disagreements with the court. I wrote an entire book, my first book, Men in Black, on the subject of the Supreme Court. I've always believed in term-limiting justices. I believe in term-limiting members of Congress. The president's term limit. Now, you'd have to do it through a constitutional amendment, of course. But you don't pack the court. We want it our way. Pack it, baby. And then expand the majority of the Senate by four senators again. I disagree with the president on this Venezuela issue, because that'll just lend credence to the effort to add D.C. and Puerto Rico. But that said, I haven't heard the president say he supports that either. I've heard reports, anonymous. So that could be bogus, could be completely bogus, as so much of it is. Spencer Pratt, you ever heard of him, Mr. Producer? He's running for mayor of L.A., right? Yeah. Now, seems to be a regular guy, non-politician. Now, out of all the top big cities, L.A. is the most Democrat/independent of them all, overwhelming the Republicans. But Republicans have won that city in the past, but that's it. It's the past. It's the state now is so overwhelmingly Democrat. Ronald Reagan, Duke Majan, Pete Wilson, all great, great governors. They couldn't win today. The Democrats succeeded in flipping the biggest state in the country. They plan to do the same thing with Texas. And then the ball game's over. Electoral college, no electoral college. It won't matter after that. And that's their effort now. That's why they had the open borders issue and so forth and so on. So Spencer Pratt is running against Bass, who is a basket case, and a city councilwoman who's another nut. She's to the left of Bass. Now, how are you to the left of Bass? That's what they say. When Bass was a big fan of Fidel Castro's when he was alive and visited Cuba and all the rest. The fact is, America, Democrats can't run a damn thing. They can't run a city. They can't run a state. They can't run a country. Their ideology, in order to get where they are, doesn't allow it. They're not about common sense. They're not about making practical decisions. They're not about having business experience of the kind that might project into their governance. They're not about any of that. And most of them have minimal experience. Not all, but most of them. And the experience they have is a disaster. Look at Newsom. His whole experience is a disaster. Been in government virtually his entire life. Look at Mondami. He's already destroying New York. People are out of there. They're leaving.

0: And a lot of them are leaving quietly. They're not beating their chests about it. They just aren't. Which will have a horrendous impact on the state of New York, the city of New York, obviously, and that whole area of the country. When Goldman Sachs is telling its people you have a choice, either Texas or Utah. Goldman Sachs, when you think of New York, you think of Goldman Sachs. Well, guess what? Not anymore. And one after another becomes a stampede. You're going to treat us like crap? You're going to hunt us down? You're going to tell us we're not paying enough taxes when we're paying a lot of taxes? We'll go to a state that embraces us, that wants us. And by the way, it's not just businesses. People are leaving. New York is depopulating. California is depopulating. Illinois is depopulating. New Jersey is depopulating. People don't necessarily want to leave. They have homes they like. They have family history in these states and so forth and so on. But it becomes just impossible, particularly when you retire or when you're raising kids, to stay there. They make it impossible. And, of course, they're running on affordability because, as I've always told you, when the Democrats say something, they mean the opposite. Affordability. No, it's not affordability. It's not even availability with them. Not even availability. So they're going to run against billionaires. The Republicans should have simple answers to this. What about George Soros? You're going to run against him? But they don't know how to walk and talk. It just drives me crazy. It really does. Drives me crazy. So here's Spencer Pratt. Up until now, really, nobody knew who he was. On CBS Mornings last week, Mondami, well, let's let him say what he said. Cut 25, go.
1: Well, speaking of socialists, many have compared you to Zohra Mamdani. In the sense, I mean, your politics are obviously very, very, very different, but in the sense that you've really harnessed the power of social media to get your message out. What do you think of that comparison?
2: You know, the one thing I connect with is I know he promised his voters, like, the subway will be free. And I'm promising my voters the metro buses, the metro trains, they will be free from urine, feces, stabbing, attacks. So that's kind of similar. We both had free things for public transportation. But, you know, I think he connected with people because they felt like change. They wanted change. That message would never connect here because we've already been doing the socialist experiment pretty much for 6+ years, and it's failed here in Los Angeles. So I think my message is why it's resonating on social media is it's the truth. It's authentic. It's from my heart.
0: Boy, this guy's good. I hate to say it. I've never heard him speak before. Have you, Mr. Producer? He's good. Hello, Republicans. Hello, hello, hello. Pay attention. Pay attention. We tried all this in L.A. and California. It doesn't work. Yeah, we want free, too. Free of feces and fecal matter and urine and crime. I like it. This guy, smart. Cut 26, go.
1: When it comes to ICE enforcement, what does that cooperation look like, given the fact that we are in a sanctuary city as well as a sanctuary state?
2: To be clear, I said I'd always work with the federal government, just like I'll work with my state partners. I'm going to be the mayor for all Angelenos. So it's a sanctuary state, so... By law, I can't work with ICE, but what I can do, because I'll be enforcing laws, is make sure that rapists, drug dealers, child traffickers, the worst of the worst criminals, whether they're illegal or legal, I'm removing these people off the street. So my point was, ICE won't need to come to L.A. when I'm mayor, because I'm going to be getting all the criminals, the hardened criminals. And that's what we were all told ICE is looking for. So I'm going to find them on behalf of what we were all told. Mayor Bass loves ICE because she knows she can't do anything, but she can distract everyone and yell about something that she has no power over because it's a sanctuary state. She can't do anything. She can't work with them, and you can't stop federal law enforcement. So I don't do performative politics. I just tell the truth and what is possible.
0: Beautiful. Beautiful. And, of course, I would add this. Sanctuary status is unconstitutional, just like the Confederacy was unconstitutional. And back then it was tested with the Civil War. Today, ladies and gentlemen, it doesn't need to be tested with a Civil War. These radical Democrats in these cities and states have no authority to nullify federal law under our Constitution that they continue to tell us they're so concerned about. It's called the Supremacy Clause. But even without the Supremacy Clause, they don't have the power to do this. To nullify immigration law, to nullify ICE, to nullify the enforcement. But I want you to think about something. This war on ICE is intended to defund federal law enforcement. That is, law enforcement that comes to deporting foreigners. Well, they've committed additional crimes or not. They're not supposed to be here. If they're here illegally, that's enough. Oh, it doesn't look right. I got it. Doesn't look right. Isn't right. The Democrats know how to play the game. The media know how to pull at the heartstrings. I got it. But the fact of the matter is, illegal is illegal. Illegal is illegal. And this war on ICE, and by the way, they've expanded it to the Border Patrol, is to destroy our immigration system. The security of the border, and the security of the interior of the country. That is what's going on. Is that what you want? I'll be right back.
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11: I am ready to start.

spend a little time talking about Iran now. You know my position on this is we ought to defeat the regime. Otherwise, I'm telling you now, they will be a threat to us forevermore. They're not going to adhere to any agreement, any so-called deal. This is contrary to their ideology, and they live for their ideology. They have created a religious movement around their ideology. They do not enter into agreements for the purpose of adhering to them. In fact, there's not a single agreement they've ever entered into that they've ever agreed to, and that's part of the ideology. We've talked about that before. They've talked about it themselves. They've written about it. Their scholars have promoted it. The number one enemy is the West, the State of Israel, and the United States. But also Europe, of course. They're part of the West as well. And the 12th Imam, who was hiding somewhere on earth, will not appear and bring peace and prosperity and tranquility until every single human being abides by the ideology of these fundamentalist 7th century primitives. And so they believe they are justified to slaughter anybody who objects, anybody, including other Muslims. When you really think about what they've done as well, because they talk about raping women to ensure they can never go to heaven, this is a real mobster type mentality. It's a real thug mentality where men are free to do whatever they want to women, to little girls, and even little boys, and they do it. The Islamists do it. They do it in Iran. They do it in Gaza. Hezbollah does it. They do it in Syria. And the list goes on and on and on. On and on and on. Westerners don't seem to be able to comprehend what we're dealing with here. The Democrat Party, of course, gives it aid and comfort. We will be slaughtered if the Democrats win over the next generation or so. We will be. Because their idea was, number one, give them nukes. Number two, give them $130 billion. That's their idea of having to deal with this regime. Appeasement, radical pacifism, and even worse, subsidizing them in hopes of buying them off. So ridiculous. That's not how they conduct themselves. But ceasefires and so forth and so on. Look, there are ways to arm the Iranian people. You don't have to go through the Kurds if that's an issue. There are conflicting reports on this. There's one report that says that the arms delivery to the Kurds didn't happen, that the president put his foot down. There's another report that says that we didn't do it because Erdogan, the National Socialist Islamist, also a genocidal maniac, that he objected strongly to us doing that. And so now the Kurds are attacked and, you know, they always want to take, they never want to give, I think. Isn't that what the president said, something like that? A lot of them died fighting ISIS and so forth and so on, but I'm not sure what he's talking about. He knows what he's talking about. I'm not sure. He must have information. So arm the Iranians. Arm the Iranians. There are opposition forces there. Arm the Iranians. A friend of mine, you would know, but I'm not going to divulge, a friend of mine says, well, there are other priorities. Well, what's the other priority? You got military, economic, and you're never going to defeat that regime internally if you don't help the people defeat it internally. You can't defeat it from the skies. I'm talking about the regime. You can't defeat it from the navy, from the waters. And you can starve that country and starve them, right, for months. But how many of you think the regime is going to be starved, Mr. Producer? The regime will eat. They all look like they're fat and happy. You look at North Korea. The people are starving to death, 20-some million people. Nobody's put a blockade on them. Nobody's cutting off anything from them. Yet the system, it's a
full-on Stalinist system. They can't feed the people, so people starve to death. They've even done various analyses on this, that the North Korean people tend to be smaller and much thinner than the people in South Korea. And yet they're all Koreans. Gee, I wonder why. We know why. So North Korea is an example of an economy that's dead, that is subsidized by the communist Chinese. And you look at the fat boy there, Un, and his family, they're living it up. He can't stuff enough food in that fat face of his. But the people are starving to death. That's not lost on the regime in Iran. So I continue pressing the economic pressure, pressing militarily, really go after those sites that we left untouched because of this ceasefire, which really isn't a ceasefire, much of a ceasefire. And then the third leg is to take out the regime, to protect us, to help liberate the people, to change the entire Middle East so we don't have to keep going back there. I must be missing something. We'll be right back.

0: Folks, if you're turning 65 or you're older, then I know you're like me and getting bombarded with Medicare spam. It's annoying and confusing. 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
10: What are the Republican National Committee in Washington, D.C., and the North Carolina Republican Party going to do to make sure the Senate seat of retiring Senator Tom Tillis does not fall into the hands of the Democrats? Democrats see this as an opportunity to pick up a seat and perhaps even become the majority party in the U.S. Senate. You can hear all about this and other news of the Republican Party of North Carolina while having lunch with the North Carolina Republican Party Chairman, Jason Simmons. Jason has a deep resume of public service in both D.C. and here in North Carolina. The lunch is Thursday, May 21st at beautiful Pinehurst Country Club No. 9. Just Google Moore County Republican Men's Club. That's Moore County Republican Men's Club to register. One fee includes a delicious three-course lunch and Jason's presentation.
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2: Keep the umbrella handy today. A weak disturbance moving through brings the chance for some scattered showers today. Otherwise, it's mostly cloudy with high temperatures in the lower 70s. Partly cloudy and a little chilly tonight. Temperatures cool down into the middle to upper 40s. Looks like a beautiful day on Tuesday. We'll have partly cloudy skies with high temperatures in the low to mid 70s. A few showers and storms return on Wednesday. I'm meteorologist Amy Wellmuth in the NCN Weather Center.
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0: My views have not changed. My principles have not changed. We take the facts, we apply them to the same principles and philosophy. Sometimes the facts have to be adjusted, which is normal, right? The purpose is always the same. There's no reason to change it. That's why I was the first out of the box to take on the woke right neo-fascists. They were trying to steal the whole notion of a conservative movement and MAGA, and no, we're not going to stand for that, not after all of this. That's why we take on the Islamists, the first to call Islamists Islamists. People were very nervous about it. The first to call out CARE for what it is. People were very nervous about that. The first to use Marxism on cable TV and on radio because people were nervous about that. Now they know how to use the word. Remember all this, Mr. Producer? Yes. Thanks to you, ladies and gentlemen, we've had an enormous impact, and I think a very important impact. So the Marxist Islamists and the woke right neo-fascists, something we weren't allowed to talk about before, but I've always talked about and always will, as well as this group CARE, as well as all these other entities, we will call them out. We're not going to be silenced by anybody, ever. When we talk about Israel, we're not just talking about a place. We're talking about a people connected to a promise made by God, one that he's never broken, one that continues even to this day. Because God's character doesn't change. What he begins, he sustains. What he promises, he fulfills. And Jews and Christians around the world understand this. And that matters today. Right now in Israel, families run to shelters as sirens sound. This isn't just a crisis. It's a call to respond. And for Christians working with Jews, it's because you care about the Holy Land and the people who live there. And there are many Jews who live there, meaning in Israel. Most of the rest of the world there, not so. They've been pushed out. They've been murdered. Now, this is rooted in trust in a God who keeps his word. So we don't stay distant. We step in with prayer and practical help. 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Again, L-E-V-I-N for the fellowship.org. And I'll bring it up. Any tax-deductible gift is enormously appreciated by these folks because they need it in order to do what they do. Liberty's Voice, our brand new video podcast, but I have to make a decision, and I decided I'm going to make a decision, Mr. Producer, by the end of June or early July. And that decision is whether I keep doing this. I'm just being honest. I'm just being honest. I'm writing books. I'm on Fox. I'm on radio. If you folks keep watching, I'll do it. This isn't a threat or anything. I'm just telling you the truth. But if not, I'll stop. It's that simple. I want you to check it out, though. See if you like it. It's Liberty's Voice. You can go to Rumble. You can go to YouTube. Just take a look. Take a peek. I hope you do. You can take the link that Mr. Producer puts out there on really all platforms, including our own social media, and share it with other folks. So on Liberty's Voice today, communism isn't a bad word anymore. What's that all about? Cut one, go.
12: Communism isn't even a bad word anymore. You got a guy running in Maine, Graham Plattner, who was a Nazi. He said, I'm not a Nazi anymore. I'm a communist. Oh, okay. Or the mayor of New York City, an Islamist Marxist, for crying out loud. So communism doesn't even have the notation it means anymore, even though it's responsible for the death of upwards of 100 million human beings all over the globe. You can see in China these gulags, in Cuba, in Venezuela under Maduro, and so forth and so on. You see the hideous nature, the inhumanity of communism. But people now, I'm a democratic socialist. What's that? I'm a communist.
0: More. Cut two. Go.
12: So the Democrats are looking. How do we take the House of Representatives? They were the first to do these radical gerrymandering maps. New York was really the first, followed by California. Illinois had already done it. Maryland had done it. Massachusetts had done it. Six Democrat states in New England. 32 representatives, not a single Republican. Finally, the Republicans woke up. Texas pushed back with their great governor. You see what the great governor of Florida has done? Authoritarian democracy? That's what the Democrats are promoting now. This is a big deal. Authoritarian democracy. I know that sounds oxymoronic, but it's not. Remember, our Constitution creates a republic, not a democracy. And there's a reason for that.
0: Authoritarian democracy, that is Hakeem Jeffries. That is Hakeem Jeffries. President from the Oval Office this morning on Iran's proposal. Cut three, go.
13: We rejected a deal from Iran over the weekend. Can you tell us anything about that proposal and what, if any, efforts were made to break the step?
14: It was just unacceptable. You know, a lot of people said, well, does he have a plan? Yeah, of course they do. I have the best plan ever. I mean, Iran has been defeated militarily, totally. They have a little left. They probably built up during this period of time. We'll knock that out in about a day. But I have a plan. You know what it is? A very simple plan. I don't know why you don't say it like it is. Iran cannot have a nuclear weapon. They're very dangerous. They're very volatile. It's a terrible thing that's happened over there. They've killed 42,000 people in the last 2 months, 42,000. At least that's what we know of, 42,000 people. They killed numerous people over the last week, but they killed 42,000 people a month and a half ago. They were unarmed protesters, not at all violent protesters. And they started taking them out, shooting them. So we're not going to let them. That's the plan. You know, people say, what's the plan? The plan is very simple. The blockade, first of all, was a part of military genius, just like Venezuela was military genius. We have the greatest military in the world by far. And we're stocked up with great ammunition. We have much better stuff than we did 2 months ago when we first did the attack, which knocked them for a loop. But very simple. Iran cannot have a nuclear weapon. He can't have it.
0: All right. Cut four. Go.
15: Sir, are you saying that Iran agreed to allow the removal of all their enriched uranium?
14: Yeah, yeah. Well, they did 2 days ago. They didn't. Okay. They did 2 days ago. They said, you're going to have to take it. We were going to go with them. But they changed their mind because they didn't put it in the paper. So when they sent us this document that we waited 4 days for, that should have taken 10 minutes to do, look, very simple. We get that. They guarantee no nuclear weapons for a very long period of time and a couple of other minor things, but they just can't get there. So they agree with us, and then they take it back. But they said to us that it was so badly obliterated, was the word they actually used. That was my original word. Then it got challenged by some of the fake news. And it wasn't challenged with any knowledge. It was just challenged like they were hoping that this wouldn't have been so successful. No, it was obliterated. We have the greatest military in the world. I built it largely in my first term. and I didn't know I'd be using it quite this much in my second term. But very simply, when they say, does he have a plan? Yeah, I have a plan. The plan is very simple. You know, in war, you have to change. You have to be flexible. You have a lot of plans, but you have to do different plans in different days. But I have a great plan. But the plan is they cannot have a nuclear weapon. And they didn't say that in their letter.
0: And then there's this. Cut five, go.
16: For the time being, the ceasefire remains in place.
14: You know, it's unbelievably weak, I would say. I would call it the weakest right now. After reading that piece of garbage they sent us, I didn't even finish reading it. I said, I'm not going to waste my time reading it. I would say it's one of the weakest right now. It's on life support. They understand. These are all medical people. Dr. Oz, life support is not a good thing. Do you agree?
17: Die prognostic.
14: I would say the ceasefire is on massive life support, where the doctor walks in and says, sir, your loved one has approximately a 1% chance of living.
0: Let's just get it over with now, don't you think, Mr. Producer? Well, the ceasefire when they're defeated. When they're defeated, there's resistance to arming the Iranian people. I'm not talking about the Kurds. I'm talking about the Iranian people. I don't know why, but there is one day. Well, I guess we'll figure out why. Or maybe they're doing it and we just don't know about it, but I don't think so. I think there'd be more activity going on internal to that country. It's something I believe in strongly. I saw it work during the Reagan administration. I know it can work. I know Erdogan is a POS. He is a vile individual. He wants to replace Iran, really, as the center of military strength, regional control. Bad dude over there. I want to share two stories. It seems the fake media haven't connected. Story number one, the U.S. Treasury's own 2025 financial report shows $6 trillion in assets and $47 trillion in liabilities. That's a negative $41 trillion in the hole, and that does not include $300 trillion in unfunded obligations. In other words, we're broke. Absolutely broke. Story number two is the global demand for gold. So you have the global demand, but since 2021, gold prices in U.S. debt have moved almost in lockstep north. Their trajectory is up. Because a lot of people understand you got to diversify. You can't hold all this paper, whether it's equities, whether it's bonds, whether it's cash, whatever it is. When the value of the dollar is at stake, and you need to diversify in order to protect yourself so all of your investments and your pension and your income isn't in one basket, as we say. And then there's this other story. In 2025, global gold demand passed 5,000 tons. Now, what does that mean? Well, first of all, it's never done that before. It's the highest ever. And secondly, mine production grew just 1%. And you can't print gold. So not enough gold is being discovered, produced. You've seen that show Gold Rush, haven't you? It's a great show. I watch it all the time. And how difficult it is to accumulate gold. Well, that's the way it is everywhere. And so that just grew 1% while the demand is up through the roof. Same with silver. 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

sure know how to pick them in California, the Democrats. Just saying. It's a breaking story. Manchurian candidate is the New York Post headline. California mayor admits acting as Chinese spy. Ran fake news website with ex-lover. A shocking plea deal unsealed. The mayor of Arcadia admitted to acting as an illegal foreign agent of China in federal plea deal unsealed today. I'd say that's a big deal, Mr. Producer, wouldn't you? Wonder if she knew Swalwell. Just curious. Eileen Wang agreed with prosecutors that she worked with the People's Republic of China to boost propaganda with a fake news website on U.S. soil between 2020 and 2022. I bet some of these podcasters are getting nervous, don't you think, Mr. Producer? She was elected to Arcadia City Council in November 2022. The city is located in the San Gabriel Valley within L.A. County. Wang, 58, worked with her then-fiancé, Yonig Mike Sun, on a website called U.S. News Center, which claimed to be news source for Chinese Americans, according to court documents. But in reality, the pair were carrying out Beijing's orders through the site. You know, communist China's all over the place. I wish we wouldn't talk so nice about Xi. Xi is a evil SOB. Evil. Wang and Sun, quote, executed directives, unquote, from the Chinese government, posting propaganda designed to boost China, all while reporting back to their masters with screenshots showing how many people viewed the stories, according to the plea agreement. In one case, Wang's spymaster ordered her to post pre-written news articles, including a PRC official written essay in the LA Times. The plea deal states, there's no genocide in Xinjiang. There's no such thing as forced labor in any production activity, including cotton production. Spreading such rumors to defame China, destroy Xi Jinping's safety and stability, and so forth and so on. Wang complied, and her handler wrote back, so fast, thank you, everyone. In another case, Wang's PRC boss commended her on page views received by a certain piece of propaganda. Wang wrote back, thank you, leader. Wang pled guilty to the federal charge at her arraignment in downtown L.A. on Monday afternoon. She faces a maximum of 10 years in prison. L.A.'s top federal prosecutor, Bill Asayali, very good, said this is not the first time China has been caught trying to exert its influence in the United States. Ms. Wang, he said, is the latest act as an agent for the PRC, and it should terrify Americans that she was able to rise to the highest levels of local government in her city. Yeah, the mayor. Became the mayor. Under the terms of the plea agreement, Wang admitted that she acted under the control of Chinese officials to promote propaganda in the U.S. It's incredible. And it goes on. The PRC has attempted for years to influence U.S. policy and governance through propaganda and espionage. The U.S. House of Representatives Ethics Committee in 2022 closed a two-year investigation in allegations that disgraced former Representative Eric Swalwell had ties to an alleged Chinese spy named Christine Fang, who volunteered on his congressional campaign. What they don't mention is you may recall that for 20 years, the late Dianne Feinstein had a driver, 20 years, who was part of the communist Chinese spy operation. China's a grave threat in every respect. It's a grave threat. When everybody runs over, they can't wait to go to China. You know what I mean, Mr. Bill? Ooh, let's report what's going on. Well, let me tell you what's going on. You're being bugged. There's cameras. You go into the bathroom, they're going to be watching you. You go to bed, they're going to be watching you. You take a walk, they're going to be watching you. You blow your nose, they're going to be watching you. They're going to watch everything about you. And they're going to videotape it. Of course, I wasn't asked if I want to go to China, but my answer would have been swift and easy, Mr. Producer. No way, period. I'll be right back.

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5: Nine people in three organizations on Monday that it accused of engaging in hostile activity on behalf of Iran that threatened the United Kingdom and global security.
6: Foreign Office says it froze assets and banned travel to counter the Islamic Republic's use of gangs to carry out threats overseas and their use of illicit financing. Britain's domestic intelligence says law enforcement has thwarted more than 20 potentially lethal Iran-backed plots between January 2022 and November. I'm Lisa Dwyer.
5: There's a new study in favor of school recess.
7: The updated policy statement by the American Academy of Pediatrics comes after years of shrinking breaks between lessons and worsening children's health. Dr. Robert Murray is the lead author on the study.
8: And in school, of course, you know, the drive for test scores and things have really pushed other things out of the way, including recess.
7: The group says the latest research shows that these breaks are essential for kids' academic success and mental, physical, social, and emotional growth.
8: It has a very powerful benefit if it's used.